0: When the world is just too much, turn it off and turn on positive, encouraging K-Love.
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5: On its own would be an act of war. Even if the Strait of Hormuz is open. They now want to also close, and they're saying they will close, the Bab al-Mandeb Strait. Now, where is that? That's what the strait that Israel uses to the Red Sea. But who else uses that? Saudi Arabia. Jordan as well. Yeah. So when they say they're punishing Zionist supporters, they're not just saying we're going to come after the United States. They're coming after the Gulf states now directly, as well as Israel, which I think, long-term, could actually glue that coalition together even more so, because now Israel, the Saudis, the Jordanians, other countries in Northeast Africa have a reason to come against Iran.
6: Well, and to that point as well, Jordan, that's when President Trump said last week, hey, expansion of the Abraham Accords should be on the table at this point with Saudi Arabia and all these countries. When you see a move like this, Iran is only making the case for the president on that point.
7: And I'm seeing a lot of comments coming in saying, what about this? It feels like President Trump every day has said the deal is done and here's where we've ended up. What do you think about that? Is this just more negotiation? Do you feel okay with being sort of in the middle of it? 1-800-684-3110. Let's hear from you. What are your thoughts on this? And as well, we are going to have a big update in our case with Massachusetts for the Pro-Life Pregnancy Resource Centers. That's coming up a little bit later. And we're going to head over to ACLJ Jerusalem with Jeff Balaban, so make sure you stay tuned for that. Between all of those, we're going to hear from you, 1-800-684-3110. I know it feels a bit like each show we go back and forth on this topic. Well, that's just simply where we are. We also have a new petition available right now, and I want you to read it, be a part of it. We'll get into more details on what it is when we get back at ACLJ.org/sign, S-I-G-N, or scan the QR code you see on the screen.
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7: Welcome back to Seculo. A lot of you are just joining us right now, so we'll give you a bit

0: update of what's happening in Iran, as Iran has decided essentially to halt negotiations and say they're going to completely vow, or U.S. is going to completely vow. How's that working? Who's blocking what right now in the Strait of Hormuz? I feel like we're going back and forth. We're saying we're blocking. They're saying they're blocking. All blocks are leading to full blockage.
1: Well, once again, we have the naval blockade, which we are imposing against the Iranian and any of the Iranian interest. At the same time, they had started to let traffic go through to some degree. Remember, we did also catch them trying to drop more mines, and they're trying to
0: That was like 3 days ago.
1: Right,
0: it feels like a year ago.
1: They're saying that they're going to block traffic fully again.
0: Iran is saying.
1: Correct.
0: That's what I'm clarifying.
1: Our blockade against them still continues.
0: Yeah.
1: It was going to
0: be relieved
1: if they had gone through this negotiation process and come to an agreement. That was going to be one of our points, is that we would remove that naval blockade. However, what we're seeing now is that Iran is trying to go back and say, okay, well, now we're going to block it again. So still a contentious point there, obviously, and will remain so throughout the rest of this. I think this is another interesting point to bring up at this time. We see that the negotiations are ongoing. People always ask, who are they even negotiating with? How can you trust that? There's reports coming out of Iran now that the president of Iran just yesterday has submitted his resignation letter to the Ayatollah.
0: Okay, this is another thing we got to clarify. Okay, so who is the president of Iran? Not necessarily by name. In terms of power structure, because you think of president as we think of president,
1: right.
0: President, top dog. We're talking about the president that kind of reports to the supreme leader. Not like a king and a prime minister.
1: There's the supreme leader, which is the supreme leader. Like, I mean, the name says it all.
0: We're talking about Palpatine invader.
1: Right. Then you have the Guardian Council, which is made up of clerics that help enforce what the supreme leader wants, but it is a secretive body that doesn't really do a ton publicly, but it exists there. But then you do have a government structure. The Ayatollah himself isn't going through the day-to-day business of the Islamic Republic.
0: Right.
1: So there's a president. There's also a parliament. There's a legislative body that will write rules. Sometimes at the direction of the Ayatollah, they will make legislation. They go through the formalities of a government. And the president is in charge of the executive of the country.
0: So that guy was just like, I'm out.
2: What did she point, though, in Iran? The Ayatollah okays or nixes if you want to run for president.
1: Right. So once
2: again, you can't even run for president
0: unless they approve it.
2: They approve it, which basically whoever they approve one guy, they kick out the other person, their guy wins. But he's saying, you know, what's the point? I think he might just be trying to keep himself alive at this point.
0: That's what I said.
2: Because we're going to
0: be a target.
1: Well, and he's even saying, once again, in this reported resignation letter, that the Ayatollah, if he's conscious, would have to approve or deny. You can't just quit in Iran.
2: Of course. About what it means to be president.
1: But it also says that his beef with the country right now is that the IRGC has too much power. They've taken control of national affairs and decision-making. That goes back to what we've been saying, Jordan, that all of these negotiations are not necessarily with the members of parliament that are speaking out and trying to say things. It's not with the president. It's with the IRGC, because regardless if there's a Ayatollah in name only, there is an IRGC that is very much in charge of everything right now.
2: Yes, and now they're flexing. And so all the people who always said in the past, you guys are wrong, the IRGC is just a small part of Iran. You now have from the Iranian president himself, there's no need for a president. There's no need probably for their legislature. There's no need for any of this, because even with an Ayatollah we think is still potentially in a coma, and may not have even survived, that's not clear yet, that really just let the IRGC handle everything, because they got a gun to his head as well, which is do as we say or that's it. So I don't know. I think this is his move to say, kind of try to wash his hands clean of this. The truth is, though, he joined this team. He's part of this team, and he should be subject to whatever the rest of the team is subject to. As the world, including the Gulf states, I think if they try to make this move in Yemen using the Houthi rebels to block ports in Saudi Arabia and Israel and Jordan and Eritrea, I mean, and places where we have a huge base, Djibouti. It's our only base in Africa,
1: right,
2: is right there. So that is a very provocative act. And one, again, look at their vessels, look at our vessels. They're not going to be able to last very long if we go and launch again, because we could take all those vessels out with probably one plane.
1: I think what also is interesting here is when you look at the calls for things like regime change in Iran, what something that we've been very advocates for, if you will, not necessarily how to get to that, but what we want is that a new leadership in Iran. We want a no longer to be the Islamic Republic of Iran, but to return freedom to the people and the Persian people. When you start having these reports, which of course the Iranians are going to try to deny, they're going to try to spin it because they don't want the world to look at them as so fractured. But when you start to have the government structures, because they still have to operate a country for 90 million people, even in the middle of war, even if they don't do it very well, as we've seen their economy crater, that is when you start to see glimmers of hope that the people could break through. When you're seeing the government structure and the IRGC have this daylight between them about who's really calling the shots and a lot of argument instead of having the supreme leader making sure everyone plays nice, that does potentially open up some daylight for the people of Iran to take their country back. I'm not saying it's going to happen, not saying it's even imminent, but that is what you kind of look for and some of the signs that you hope for in one of these regimes starting to topple.
3: Phone lines are open for you. I want to hear from you. We're going to take a call here in a second. 1-800-684-3110. There's a few segments we're going to be able to take calls today, but we're also going to be packed with guests. So make sure if you want to call in, go ahead and get online. 1-800-684-3110. Let's go to Ronald in South Carolina. Go ahead, Ronald.
4: Yeah, thanks for taking my call. Yeah, as President Trump said that they're tough negotiators, but also have heard some time back that somewhere in their writings they said that if you are weaker than your enemy, then you agree to everything they say, just lie your way through, and when you become as strong or stronger than your enemies, then you can come back and take them over.
3: Well, Ronald, without even diving into, you know, what the Quran says or doesn't say about this, here's what we know historically. Look at the kind of threats that the Ayatollah would make, even on social media. They were always filled with lies. They were always filled with bloviating and, you know, we will slap you down harder and here is why and this is what we're going to do and then stuff wouldn't happen. Or, you know, there was always, or lying about the way they were treating their own people. This was not uncommon. So are they a trustworthy group of people because of a religious text, or are they not trustworthy because they are also a dictatorship with a horrible regime? You know, I'm not sure which you know, trumps which, but I can at least say that, sure, in terms of negotiating truthfully, they are low on the list.
1: Well, that's what we've even discussed last week, is that I don't believe that we would just blindly agree to some sort of deal with the whoever the regime in Iran is now, like the Obama administration did with the very weak protocols that got to oversee any sort of nuclear enrichment. No, I think that it would be a stronger deal that had real teeth to it, that they can't, it doesn't matter if they're lying because they have to show their work. But you're talking about Taqiyya. It's a principle that people have gone over. Here's what I'll also say about that. They don't even need a religious text, as you're saying.
3: Yeah.
1: Also, it's not like politicians in America need a religious text to lie to the American people or any other dictatorship. When you have people in power, they're going to tell half-truths. They're going to spin truths. They're going to tell outright lies to get what is best for them, especially when they are operating in a posture like this, Jordan, where their backs against the wall.
2: This is why everyone is so weary about any deals with Iran, even negotiating with Iran, because they're lying. Yeah. Under the JPOA, they didn't allow the IAEA. So they didn't allow the UN's body to oversee atomic weapon. And the whole development, they would say, oh, you can see this building, you can see this building, but we're not letting you in this building.
1: Give us a month's notice and we'll let you in. Right.
2: No cameras. Remember, they were supposed to put cameras in. Those cameras, again, were in non-military installations. So Iran admitted right there, this was back under Obama administration, that half of their nuclear program is in military bases.
1: Right.
2: Is a military base. You're not developing nuclear research for medical use at your military base. Right. So even the international community, which always calls us, let's make peace with Iran, let's hold hands with Iran at the United Nations, even their own inspectors know that Iran doesn't allow the UN in to see what's going on, so they can certify that as a independent third party.
3: Yeah, and I think we need to restate also when they're talking about, because we only briefly brought this up in the first segment, when they're talking about blocking, you said they're also blocking a strait that is for the Red Sea.
2: Yes.
3: And I think that is a very different story as well.
2: It goes right by Djibouti. That's one of the only permanent U.S. base in Africa.
1: Right.
2: Yemen says the Houthi rebels that would likely be trying to carry this out. They fired on us. They fired at Saudi, Jordan, and of course Israel as well, which is a big port for Israel. It's not their main port. Their main port is still Haifa, which Iran attacked.
3: Yeah.
2: But this would be port number two.
3: Yeah, we'll talk about that when we get back. Also, when we get back, we're having a big update in the world of the ACLJ. If you're calling in about Iran, stay tuned. We're not going anywhere. We're not going to move off this topic for too long. But we are going to take a little brief break here and tell you about some of the incredible work the ACLJ is doing. Christy Cabiane is going to be joining us, one of our attorneys, and you're not going to want to miss that. Of course, be a part of the ACLJ today by signing the petition at aclj.org/sign. We'll be right back.
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3: 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Phone lines are open for you at 1-800-684-3110. Over the next few segments, we're going to take some of those calls and also run ahead to ACLJ Jerusalem with Jeff Balaban. But now we are joined by one of our attorneys out of, right now in Washington, D.C., Christy Cabiane. We have an update, Will, and I think you can help set this up. This, of course, has to do with our case in Massachusetts. And again, if you're tuning in because you want to hear about Iran, don't worry, we're going to get back to that. But I think it's always important to discuss the work of the ACLJ, especially when we have some big news that coming out.
1: That's right. And this is the Your Options Medical versus Massachusetts and Wren case that we've talked about for quite a while here. This is where the state of Massachusetts was targeting pro-life pregnancy resource centers with an attack campaign, an ad campaign across the state, trying to call them deceptive, saying don't trust them. And we filed a lawsuit in Massachusetts to end this, essentially. We had that go on for a very long time because we got to refile, we got to amend our complaint, and all to have a judge say, agree with the state and the Commonwealth saying, this is dismissed. They granted the motion to dismiss. We are now, Christy, today filing an appeal at the Court of Appeals. Tell us what this action will do.
8: Exactly. So we had the district court dismiss our case. So we're starting afresh in a new court, the Circuit Court of Appeals. And here, setting the stage on what this is, you have pregnancy resource centers who are simply giving free health care to women so that they don't perform abortions. And they also have abortion pill reversal options for these women, all free. And the state has now come and done this entire campaign to silence them, to chill them. This campaign isn't being done against Planned Parenthood. Planned Parenthood's not being investigated. They're not putting out, these statements saying that Planned Parenthood is doing something wrong, but they have already stated that the PRCs are particularly trying to lie to you about what their services are and what they can do. And so we just, on principle, we can't let that stand. And so we are filing our brief at the appellate court, and we're arguing that the state cannot chill the viewpoint of our client. Our client, a Christian organization who is simply speaking out about other options, that women have choices. And the state can't just choose to silence their speech because they don't like what they're saying. And so that is what our brief is arguing here. And hopefully that this circuit court will take this up and really take it seriously.
1: And Christy, one of the issues here, and what makes this important also for the audience to watch, is that we've been talking about this a while. We knew that the trial court, the lower court, was the hardest hurdle because of where it is. It's in Massachusetts. We knew that going to district court was likely going to require appeals. So we're not surprised by that. You always want to fight to win at those lower courts, but we also were prepared, because this is where we're at now. But what's also interesting about this, and even more so than just this case, is that we said from the beginning, we know this is going to be the abortion industry and blue state game plan. They are going to go around. They're going to try to use the government to silence the speech of those trying to offer an alternative to abortion, that are trying to show people that life is a real choice. When you look at this now, because of the timeline of how long we've been fighting it, there is a potential that this type of case could be prime for the Supreme Court because of some other decisions. Can you give us a little bit of insight into, one, we can either win at the district court or not, but there seems to be even more intrigue surrounding this as we move forward.
8: You're exactly right. If we win at the circuit court, that's great. We'll go back and actually bring this to trial. But if we lose, there's still another chance here, because this is the first circuit that we're in. But the second circuit, which includes New York, just held in December, a very similar set of facts, was indeed chilling the speech of these PRCs. And so this case is NIFLA v. James. And Attorney General James had been coming after and bringing enforcement actions against these PRCs for very similar things that our own doctor is under investigation for. And so they brought an injunction, and it went up to the Second Circuit. And in December, the Second Circuit said, yes, we do believe that this is chilling your speech, and so we're going to give you an injunction to stop New York from bringing these kind of enforcement actions against you. And so that right there means that in the Second Circuit, we have a different decision from what the First Circuit might decide. So if the First Circuit says, nope, there is not a chilling of your speech here, then we can go on to the Supreme Court. And the Supreme Court hears very often cases when there is a circuit court split, meaning one court is holding one way on a set of facts and a question of law, and another court is holding the other way, and it needs the Supreme Court to come in as the final decision maker to decide the question of whether this is chilling the PRC's speech or not.
1: And Jordan, this is core ACLJ work.
2: Yes.
1: It's why we have some of the greatest attorneys in the country working on things like this. Also knowing, when we go into a case like this, that the potential, especially when you're in a contested area that doesn't really agree with your value system, like in the Commonwealth of Massachusetts here. Yeah. But we know that we have to fight it all over the country. And if you get a split decision like this, it's we are uniquely positioned to keep fighting this all the way to the Supreme Court.
2: Absolutely. In fact, that's what the Supreme Court is looking for, especially in cases that involve core constitutional rights. Because we can't have this set of states under the Second Circuit say this does impact your constitutional rights, and the First Circuit, just north of the Second Circuit and in the Northeast, say this has no bearing on your constitutional rights. So again, that is where the court is almost, it doesn't force their hand, as Christy said, they don't have to take those.
1: Right.
2: But when you've got a clear constitutional interpretation issue going on, that's where the Supreme Court is important to come in and clarify for all the states, because this is in federal court, because it involves federal issues that the Supreme Court has jurisdiction over.
1: That's right. And Christy, thank you so much for that update. We'll keep everyone updated as this moves forward. But we filed today. We will see their response due in, it looks like, July 1st. So just a little over a month, or exactly a month from now. It's hard to believe it's June. And then we will reply to their response July 22nd. So we'll keep people updated. But thank you for that update, Christy.
3: All right. And with that, That's going to wrap up our first half hour of the show. Now, some of you don't get the second half hour on your local terrestrial radio stations. 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It's a great full interactive experience. 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Of course, you can find it archived however you get your podcasts on the ACLJ app, whatever it may be. And I encourage you right now to call in because we will be taking calls in the next segment. And then the final segment as well. So there's three segments coming up. The first one, we're going to take your calls. The last one, we're going to take your calls. In the middle, we're going to be joined by Jeff Balabana, ACLJ, Jerusalem. If you do have any updates or you want any updates of what's going on in Israel, feel free to call in and ask those questions too. I can take it during the segment with Jeff. Phone lines are open for you at 1-800-684-3110. Again, 1-800-684-3110. There is a petition right now on our website. And if you'd gone earlier, we actually just switched it over to a pro-life petition right now, specifically about what we're doing in Massachusetts. So you heard that update from Christy. Now I want you to get involved. We need you. They are trying to silence pro-life advocates with these politically motivated attacks, but you can be a part of it. Be a part of the next generation of pro-life leaders. 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I'm not going to overinflate my numbers. 23,000. Help us get to 50,000. That'd be great. You can do that at aclj.org. And while you're there, you can support the work as well. 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Second half hour coming up after this very, very short break. There's less than a minute, so don't go anywhere. 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We'll be right back.
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3: Second half hour, Seculo. Welcome to the show. We got a lot to cover. We're going to head over to ACLJ Jerusalem with Jeff Balabon in the next segment. But between now and then, I want to hear from you. With that big update in Iran, Iran announcing they are stopping negotiations. They are having their own blockade, saying we're going to block the Strait of Hormuz and we're going to block even more to keep the Red Sea now from being accessed. There's a lot more to cover about that. We do have a question and comment coming in. This is from an ACLJ champion. When an ACLJ champion calls in, by the way, I bump them to the front. You may say, what's a champion? Champions, those who are essentially members, people that decide to subscribe, to donate every month automatically, recurring donors. And we really appreciate them. They create a great baseline, a little perk I offer. If you tell the phone screener, I bump you up to the front. Eric, Pennsylvania. And by the way, there's another Eric in South Carolina. Eric in South Carolina, you stay on hold. I'll get to you. But Eric in Pennsylvania is first. Go ahead.
13: Do you believe that Iran has the military capacity to close those straits? I don't think they do.
1: So I think the military capacity to close the strait, maybe not. The ability to effectively close it, I do believe they have. And here's what that means. When you have vessels that are primarily for commerce, they are just shipping container ships, they don't have defensive capabilities like a naval vessel. So could our Navy still go through the Strait of Hormuz? Absolutely. Could a tanker with just barrels and barrels of oils go through? Maybe they could successfully get through, but it's the threat of them being responsible for the loss of the cargo. The insurance companies are saying, we will not insure your vessel that is trying to go through the Strait of Hormuz right now. The only thing they have to do is go out there with their fast boats, their sea cruisers. Imagine just a 25 to 50 foot boat that looks like something that could be a commercial vehicle, a recreational vehicle, that they have mines on the front that they push into the water, or their one-way attack drones. they don't have to have a ton of military capability to effectively cause a threat, which tells then the shipping companies, we're not risking it because we don't have things to shoot down a one-way drone or to find these mines if they are there. So they're just going to stay put. And that is how they do it. It is the threat of the potential loss of economic revenue that the shipping companies aren't willing to risk because they don't have the capacity to shoot down a one-way drone that can then cripple or sink or completely damage their cargo trying to traverse the strait. So that, I think, the military capacity, yes, they don't have the Navy. They don't have their ships sitting there blocking directly the Strait of Hormuz, but it is the threat of the things they still have that could cause this problem.
3: I think we actually should flip over and now take the other Eric. We got 2 minutes here. Eric in South Carolina, who has kind of a follow-up to that, so let's take him.
1: Yeah.
3: Eric, go ahead.
14: Hey, thank you, McCall. I'm not a military... I'm sorry?
3: Nope, go ahead.
14: Yes. Obviously, you have a lot of people who are planning strategy. My question is, why does the U.S. government, the military, focus right now exclusively on the IRG and their all, every single type of military establishment or base or any of their infrastructure exclusively? Because it seems as though the government is trying to do some cooperation, and the problem is the IRG. So.
2: I mean, yeah. Why don't we? The Trump administration has been doing more against the IRGC than any previous administration in history. We took out Soleimani. That was under the previous Trump administration, so 45. And then we had, of course, the Biden gap. In this military action, we've taken out the next two leaders they appointed at the IRGC.
1: So as well as the IRGC Navy commander. So, yeah, really, you're looking at a lot.
2: When you go into a conflict with Iran, most of that conflict that's happening is with the IRGC because they are in control, as the president of Iran has now let the world know clearly. No more debate about that. It's a religious theocracy that wants a nuclear weapon to end the world and bring about the end times. And guess what? The president and these other quote-unquote elected folks in Iran have no power whatsoever.
3: That's right. And look, phone lines are open for you. I want to hear from you. We actually just cleared out the line. So 1-800-684-3110. Jeff Balaban, ACLJ Jerusalem. It's coming up next, but we're going to keep taking your calls. We're right back on Seculo.
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3: Welcome back to Seculo. We are now joined by Jeff Balaban, head of ACLJ Jerusalem. And look, you know, there's always a lot of discourse and conversations going on about Israel, and there always has been. And you may be wondering how a lot of this gets started. How does it feel like there is always this conversation headed towards Benjamin Netanyahu or the Israeli government? It feels like there's always been some kind of spin that comes out of whether the Middle East, whether it comes out of our own media, and you may be going, how does that happen? How does the origins of this happen? Even when Israel is one of our allies, one of our biggest allies, and you have a leader who has been fairly popular, again, I always want to say, the broad brush that gets painted about Israel and Israelis is as if Benjamin Netanyahu represents 100% of the people there is absurd, because if you've been there, it's not unlike America, a very politically divided nation. Now, again, it may be a little bit different, and it is different there, especially right now, than it is in normal times. However, you may be wondering where the origin comes from. And what we've learned before is there is a certain playbook that gets used, and it gets used well by our own government.
1: That's right. This goes back to actually the U.S. We uncovered here at the ACLJ some election interference some time ago, and it wasn't Russia and President Trump. It was actually the Obama administration paying Mahmoud Abbas's son to try and interfere with the reelection of Bibi Netanyahu. That was back during the Obama years. But Jeff, we're now seeing this report from Judiciary Committee staff in the House, so Jim Jordan's committee, that was tasked with looking into the Biden-Harris administration's funding of anti-Netanyahu NGOs using the U.S. Agency for International Development, also known as USAID, something that has been very contentious, and I wonder why the left loved it so much. It's because it was their slush fund to do their global interference in the governments they didn't like. But tell us a little bit about what this Judiciary Committee investigation is looking into and some of the impact that it could have.
0: Sure. So, again, this is one of the ways in which ACLJ really serves a function that helps America from around the world. But also, it's this: the web is impossible to untangle in this world. We're all super connected, and America is the most important country in the world. And Israel is one of our most, if not our most important allies. So it turns out that a couple of years ago, we discovered at ACLJ Jerusalem, we discovered evidence of American tax dollars being wired through NGOs to end up stirring up protest and unrest in Israel. It was a major issue, which, according to Israeli intelligence, many of the people that they were interrogating after the October 7th war acknowledged that the dissent, the internal strife in the country, the protests, the anguish over issues like judicial reform and others, sent a message to Israel's enemies that now's the time to attack. And we discovered that a lot of that was coming actually from American tax dollars, also from other countries, being used to gin up these protests and these hostilities in the streets. Well, we brought this to the attention of the Judiciary Committee, and they launched an investigation. And last year, they came out with one report, which showed that close to $1 billion, several hundred million dollars that they were able to trace, came from the Biden administration, either directly or through various entities like NGOs and nonprofits, to fund up these kinds of protests. This follow-up report, which just came out over the weekend, I think it was dated May 29th, now seems to establish that this is not just, it's much more than smoke. There's fire. There seems to be a broader pattern, a deeper pattern. The report is talking about funding up organizations that are terrorist organizations or ties to terrorist organizations, that are promoting terrorist ideals, that are promoting dissent against Israel around the world and within Israel. And so this work seems to be taking on not just life of its own, but, you know, thank God the House Judiciary Committee is dedicated to really digging in deep to what we found, and they're finding more and more.
1: And once again, when you look at how outraged the political left was when things like Doge started looking into, okay, where are American taxpayer dollars being wasted, fraudulently taken, or abused? What was the number one target that seemed to get all of the left up in arms? It was USAID. That is the mechanism that the Obama administration and the Biden administration used to play policy games around the world, but it had real dire consequences that we see in places like Israel, as you mentioned. When you start funding these NGO networks abroad, when our taxpayer dollars are funding nonprofits in Israel, in other places around the world, it's not always going, well, it may be for them, it's not always going for the stated purpose that you would see on the government bylines, but and reality, though, we know they are using these funds to wreak havoc around the world, and that's what was happening in Israel.
0: Look, this is the playbook. We saw them do it against our president here with all the stories of outside other countries getting in, interfering with elections and somehow coordinating with the Trump campaign, which ended up being obviously false. In actuality, they were revealing their own playbook. That's what they do. They fund up ways to damage countries, including ours here in America, right? To damage the elected officials and to bring questions and to try to draw dissent. But they've exported that now specifically to Israel in vast amounts, and the Judiciary Committee keeps on digging in. But this is really, it's collapsing stable democracies. It's creating resentment and hostility internally. It's a playbook that we see here in America, and they've exported it to Israel.
1: Well, and once again, when you start to see also all the chaos that you see on college campuses, when you see nonprofits that have interesting ties to other places, or even commentators that start to say all the same thing at the exact same time, and it happens to be pushing back against either an American ally or even the American administration. It goes back to that playbook. It is the sowing of chaos around the world to get certain policy goals forward. And those are the policy goals that go against our very values as a country. And when we say we are going to keep looking and investigating into more places that the taxpayer dollars are being wasted and funding things like this, we won't stop. But we know that this is a campaign. It isn't just happening in Israel. It's happening here, and it is very effective. Because we've seen how quickly even people that were on the ideological spectrum that we are on, the conservative side, how quickly they are even convinced of opposite narratives.
3: And I wanted to chime in with that, Jeff. Obviously, over the weekend, you had the big supporting of Israel parade that happened in New York City. I did watch some video clips. Didn't get a lot of coverage on maybe the mainstream media, but of course, on my social media, there's a lot of people posting about it. And of course, one of the big news stories, not that he would have been necessarily welcomed with open arms to begin with, was that Mayor Mamdani decided to be the first mayor really in history since this has been happening to not attend this parade. Again, that's not necessarily a shocker. Again, I don't know if necessarily he would have been really been a great person to be the Grand Marshal there at that parade.
0: Yeah, I think pretty much people were simultaneously antagonized and relieved. Yeah. No one really wanted him there.
3: Yeah.
0: But it just, he's making it very clear. And the problem, and again, this is something we discuss all the time here, is what we call the Overton window. What's politically appropriate in discourse? And it used to be, it was, well, you know, of course we support Israel, they're our great ally, but we have issues with the government. And that's moved all the way to, yeah, no, we just hate Israel. Yeah. And that's just a moment away from, yeah, we just hate Jews. And it's all coming together on the left, and we see it emerging a little bit on the right. We're trying to fight back against that. But what the importance of this report is when our tax dollars are weaponized by the U.S. government in what the Judiciary Committee is now saying, they're seeing a real pattern, a broad and deep pattern to fund this up. It's more than just we have an emerging political class that is hostile to Israel's values and America's values. It's that they're really sort of exporting this revolutionary idea, this arch leftist red green alliance idea around the world using our tax dollars.
2: Could you imagine, number one, the ACLJ or any of our international efforts getting taxpayer funded grants to $100 million, $200 million?
1: Right.
2: In one of these reports, $545 million moving. That's $500 million right there. No, it's just Planned Parenthood, and if you're anti-Israel, that you got that under both, not just the Biden administration. This was also uncovered under the Obama administration. So they have been playing games like this using, quote, NGOs around the world. And let me tell you something, as a as an NGO recognized by the UN, we stand with maybe two or three others that don't take this complete, as Jeff just said, anti-Israel position, but especially want to influence, trying to influence their elections. And then part two of this, I think that's also just very important to understand the actors involved. These are the same actors. When you look at like the Mamdani, they're no longer hiding their hatred of the Jewish state of Israel. They no longer hide that. They're not going to, most of the time, even if you didn't want them there, they were going to show up because they understood that would be a political point too. You can't call me someone who's anti-Israel. Now, they want to be called that.
3: Yeah, exactly. It's a moment of pride, if you will. Thanks, Jeff, for joining us. We appreciate it. Of course, we always like to hear updates of what's going on in Israel and what's going on. We need to get you in and talk more about that as well. Phone lines are open for you, by the way. We got three lines open. If you want to be on the air today, it's a great time to call in. We'll take as many calls as we can in the next segment. 1-800-684-3110. And you can sign that petition right now at aclj.org. There's other petitions as well, by the way, and one of them is involving Israel. So if you want to get involved, great way to do it is just go to aclj.org. All the different petitions are available. 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And remember, none of it is with a price tag attached to it. 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We'd love to have it. But again, all of it is without a paywall. It's at aclj.org. Be a part today. We'll be right back with your calls and comments coming right up.
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3: Last segment of the day. 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
1: Do it
3: that way, because I just got prompted to give money to James Tallarico on the bottom of my ad, or bottom of the ACLJ YouTube channel. So it's like, you like this video? Would you like to give $50, $100, $100 to James Tallarico's campaign? It also shows you, though, who they're targeting, when they are targeting, who could give to these political candidates. And we know he's been running very faith-heavy. But we also know what that means. So be careful.
1: Quotes, though, Logan. Faith.
3: Well, so the way he talks.
1: Right. Yeah.
3: And again, I told you last week, and you hated it, I don't question whether he thinks of himself as a Christian or his own religious beliefs. They don't necessarily align with ours. But I don't, you know, I'm not going to go in there and slam someone's faith. But we know that he has been running on that pretty hardcore. And now we see that, actually, in our ads, which is pretty wild to see. Phone lines are open. I think we should take some calls, though, Jordy.
2: He's heavily cringe to me. You know, traveling last week, I was watching more of his stuff, especially after the primary, and I was looking at, like, every time he would go on these very liberal podcasts, so he'd have to play to them. And that's where you really want to watch these guys. Yeah. What are they like when they're talking to their base? And he has made I'm not even going to say it. It was some of the most disturbing, bizarre, and just outright kind of creepy statements about children. I'll leave it at that. Children this weekend on podcast.
3: I saw that.
2: I mean, it is just, again, I don't mind these kind of wasting their whoever's wasting their campaign dollars. It tells you the algorithm might not be 100% working, yeah. but also trying to confuse voters. That's a lot of his play, is trying to look like the conservative guy. He's got the hair. He's got the tie. He comes off more formal, and trying to capitalize on, say, see, the Republican party's divided in Texas. I again, we know our friend Senator Cruz had, I think it was the most expensive until this race.
5: Right.
2: So the most expensive races that we've seen in the country have been Texas, if you don't count the presidential races.
1: Well, and to some degree also, it does seem that the left really wants to win in Texas. They really want to. They're going to spend a lot of money. And I say keep letting them. Because what they're doing is they find what they think is an appealing candidate to conservatives. But it shows you how out of touch they are with conservatives when they think that James Tallarico, in an image, maybe you could say this guy looks like a conservative guy. Why? Because he's a white male. But then when you start to listen, that you don't agree with anything that he's saying. There's nothing centrist about the things that James Tallarico says, but they're going to keep targeting conservatives with ads. They're going to spend that money. And to some degree, I say, let them continue to do that, because I think it's going to be a wasted effort once again.
3: All right, let's take a phone call. Let's go to Marion, who's calling from Texas, actually. It's ACLJ champion. Marion, go ahead.
6: Yes, thank you for taking my call. First of all, I hope people will let Trump be Trump. You know, the decisions he's made around the world, he stopped all these world wars and things like that, and now they question every little thing that he does. In fact, if the liberals and the Democrats would support him, no telling what he could have accomplished by now. That's my comment. And I do have a question. I was wondering if y'all have any idea of anyone that Trump might be able to support as a leader that would confront the regime and fight them. And this leader, if he was given weapons, if he could get it in the hands of the right people, so that the people being brutalized, that would all end, yeah. and the regime would be overthrown. Look, so that's my question, I'll be quiet.
3: Sure. Thank you, Marion. I don't doubt there are people. However, President Trump has kind of said, I'm staying out of that.
1: Yeah, and once again, there are several outside groups that have a lot of support from different people in Washington, because there has been this kind of leadership in exile for generation now, that there are different groups that have friends in America that would be kind of vying for that. But I don't know if any of them have like the military style leadership that you would need. You would need some sort of separatist group inside Iran to arm to be able to do that. But as you said, President Trump has kind of stayed away from that at this point and is letting this play out on his terms. Another interesting thing that you brought up, Marion, about people you saying let Trump be Trump and do that. The interesting place we're at now with the American media, and our producer Allie brought this up this morning. She listened to, and blame her for this, but the New York Times Daily podcast on the way into work today. And they did a whole show titled Inside Trump's Mad Dash to Renovate Washington. And their whole thing, they just kept complaining about there's construction everywhere. They're building things. And then they were complaining about, oh, well, at first he wanted the reflecting pool to be this color, but then he changed it. And we don't know how much that's going to cost to change the color. And it's like, well, the reason it was changed is that he originally said, I want it to be this color blue. And he listened to people that said, actually, to get the right reflection, you want this other color. So he said, okay, and I'm going to brand it American flag blue. But just they get so caught up in these
3: wasted minutia, yeah,
1: and that they're gonna, there are people getting paid.
3: Look what happened to the Kennedy Center.
1: Great salaries to sit here and complain about the bottom of the reflecting pool. Yeah. That is such a crazy place to live in.
3: Which, by the way, again, if you were just to simply do these things and it wasn't a President Trump, no one would have ever said anything, because those monuments, those buildings, as we know, as people who have lived there off and on for our entire lives, are constantly in refurb because they have to be. They are not new buildings. They need some love, and we know that's been an issue. Look, the Kennedy Center thing was crazy. You had a judge essentially say, not only do you cannot rename it, which, okay, Look, you can maybe come up with a reason for that. He said you can't even refurb it. You can't shut it down for 2 years. How dare they shut this thing down? And everyone we know who has worked there, and I'm not talking about people that are on the right or the left here. I'm talking about performers that I'm friendly with, have said, this thing is like a rat-infested mess that needs to be refurbed. It's not shocking. A lot of these old theaters that have been around for decades need that kind of love. But, of course, because the president's name is on it, and because he was involved in it, they're going to try to shut it down.
1: Well, and here's what's also ridiculous, right? When we see, even looking at this report that we talked about in the last segment with Jeff Balaban, about how much money they are just throwing willy-nilly at these NGOs to effect a regime change in our ally countries. But
3: unsuccessfully.
1: All of a sudden, right, yeah, they're not doing a great job of it. They're just wasting your money. But then you say, oh, you're going to clean up a place to make it look good.
3: You're going to clean up our nation's
1: capital. How dare you spend a dollar on America's capital? That's what gets me so frustrated, is that they're going to sue you over cleaning up our capital.
2: Putting some new carpet in.
1: But let's slide as many billions as we can to fight losing battles overseas.
2: Yeah, again, because I think, honestly, the Kennedy Center, as he's talked about, was falling apart, and it is. I mean, we've been there. We've done conferences there. If you go into the main rooms, it needs to be recarpeted. That's expensive carpet. It's a gigantic facility, again, built up. And you could keep the historical parts of it, kind of the feel of the look of when it was built, but still, like, clean up so everything's not unraveled, the chairs aren't all stained, and people weren't coming. That was the other main point. They were putting only bizarre stuff out, and so, guess what? When you don't put the Nutcracker on during Christmas, you're losing a lot of money, and so they brought it back.
3: Shows were going out to the suburbs. That's what was happening. Yeah. People didn't want to go into Washington, D.C. also because of safety. There's a lot of things that were happening there. But look, that's going to do it for today's show. I appreciate you joining us. Look, if you want to be part of the ACLJ, great day to do it. We have a petition up right now. That's an easy way to just start your journey with us. Sign a petition, get kind of involved, get on the email list, start the conversation. You can be part of the ACLJ family by going to aclj.org, sign that petition today, or just look at the incredible content that we provide for you for absolutely no cost. And of course, that is because people like you also support financially. But nothing's behind a paywall. It's all available there for you at aclj.org.
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23: News this hour from Town Hall. I'm Keith Peters in Washington. There are fewer people living on the street in the United States.
24: A federal report shows a decrease in homelessness in California and nationwide last year, marking the first drop since 2016. The U.S. Department of Housing and Urban Development's annual homelessness report shows a 2.8% decrease in California and a 3.3% decrease nationwide. The Trump administration used the report to promote its policies, including its crackdown on immigration. Activists attribute the decline to funding under former President Joe Biden. I'm Lisa Dwyer.
23: There are new developments in the trial of the Charlie Kirk shooting suspect.
25: In Provo, Utah, defense attorneys for the man accused of killing Charlie Kirk had hoped to keep portions of a preliminary hearing closed during a presentation of evidence. But Judge Tony Graff ruled that the July hearings will be open to the media and the public. The judge says the defense hadn't shown the hearings would prevent Tyler Robinson from getting a fair trial.
26: Much of the evidence the state indicated it intends to offer during the preliminary hearing is already in the public arena.
25: Robinson's charged charged with aggravated murder and other crimes in the September 10th assassination of the Turning Point USA co-founder. Prosecutors say they intend to seek the death penalty. I'm Jennifer King.
9: President Trump says Israel and Hezbollah have agreed to dial back fighting after he talked with Israeli Prime Minister Benjamin Netanyahu and communicated with the Lebanon militant group through mediators. Trump announced the development Monday in a social media post following a call with Netanyahu. A good day on Wall Street with the Dow up by 46 points, the Nasdaq rose 114, the S&P 500 advanced 19 points, oil around $92, $93 a barrel. More at Town Hall.

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5: Peters. Add another country to the list of those banning children under 16 from having social media accounts.
6: Under Malaysia's new regulations, platforms like Facebook and TikTok must implement age verification systems. Existing users identified as under 16 will have a month to manage their data before restrictions apply. Companies that fail to comply face hefty fines. The government aims to protect children from harmful content and cyberbullying. Critics worry about data privacy and potential surveillance, while supporters say it's long overdue. Rich Thomason reporting.
5: Former Federal Reserve Chair Jerome Powell used one of his first major public appearances since leaving office to deliver a broad defense of independent institutions while accepting the John F. Kennedy Profiling Courage Award in Boston. Powell warned against political interference in monetary policy. More at townhall.com.
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10: 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And thanks for checking out Breitbart.com, my website. We talked a little bit last hour with Byron York about Graham Plattner, who is this bizarre candidate from Maine, who is allegedly, according to polls, and are we trusting polls now? Are we back on polls? I feel like we were off polls. The polls are not trustworthy. And now we're kind of back on polls. We feel like they might have sorted out. But Plattner is not immune from scandal. As you might have heard, he has a Nazi tattoo on his chest. And now over the weekend, we learned that he was on this website called Kik, which apparently is known as a platform for people who are predators, who they've had all sorts of issues with child predation. And they explicit content, a predator's paradise. That's the phrase I was looking for. It's an app. The National Center on Sexual Exploitation dubbed it a predator's paradise. So he had a shirtless photo on there. He had his Nazi tattoo obscured in the photo, which is weird. And now his campaign said he deleted the app from his phone, but apparently the account is still active. So he got an active account. And he was going back and forth about whether or not he and Byron brought this up as well, about how he apparently was sending explicit messages to all sorts of women who are not his wife. And now his wife is out there. She was forced to make a hostage video saying that they've got this incredible deep love and none of the perhaps predatory behavior.

0: is both known and unknown, or anyone's business. I'll play it. Let's play it. Cut 8, guys.
1: Graham, we heard Amy's video, saw Amy's video last night about this situation, the story in the Times and the Journal. What would your statement be at this point?
2: It's no surprise to me that the establishment media outlets are just going to run gossip instead of wanting to talk about the things that actually matter in this race, which are the material realities that the Mainers are working with. These people are going to try to make this race about anything but what it's supposed to be about, which is policy. They never want to talk about policy. Amy and I have a very loving and very happy marriage. They would very much like to try to rip that apart. They're going to come after us in every awful way that they possibly can. And we're just going to keep talking about the fact that the hospitals are closing, the fact that child care facilities are closing, the fact that teachers and nurses aren't paid enough, and the fact that everybody down here continues to work harder and longer and get less. But, of course, the powers that be do not want us to talk about that. And so they're going to just do gossip instead.
1: But the stories are true, right, about the texts?
2: No. This is the amazing part. The Wall Street Journal and New York Times ran stories without any evidence besides the gossip from a former staffer. I'm sorry. That's frankly, journalistic malpractice. We pushed back on it. They won it. They did it anyways.
3: So, do you have a question? So are you confirming that the messages did not exist?
2: What's that?
3: The messages, they did not.
2: I'm confirming that what Genevieve McDonald said in the New York Times is not true.
1: So you never met with her about uncomfortable, for lack of a better word, sexting messages as the campaign was going?
2: We talked about things in Amy and I's marriage that we've gone through over the years. We talked about that because that's our marriage, and we discussed it with the campaign. What Genevieve McDonald...
0: I'm just so sick of this politicianing where the New York Times reporting that there was some sexting going on with all these different women. The women haven't come forward, as Byron mentioned. They should come forward if they want to be out there like this. I think it's this day and age. But he's saying that we talked about how our marriage was not perfect and some things happened, but I'm not going to tell you what they are, but the reporting is false. Buddy, you're not credible. You're not credible because he's been known to use homophobic slurs, which he's had to apologize for. He joked about the Virgin Mary being a skank, according to Time magazine. He called rural Mainers racist and stupid, according to Time magazine. He defended peeing on dead Taliban fighters, again, according to Time magazine. These are not Breitbart sources, not right-wing sources. He talked about how black people don't tip when he was a bartender, complained about that. Victim blamed women who'd been gone through sexual abuse. And of course, the most important thing, the elf in the room, I can't believe we've talked about this. He has a literal Nazi tattoo on his chest from a specific regiment within the Nazis that would slaughter Jews in concentration camps. And the media tries to act like this is no big deal. I don't understand what could be a bigger deal than this. They call all of us, some of us Jewish or people with Jewish heritage, Nazis, just because we have normal conservative viewpoints in this country, try to debank us, try to get us thrown off social media platforms. They call Stephen Miller a Nazi all the time. They can't stop calling them Nazis. They got a guy with a literal Nazi tattoo, and he said, well, we got to talk about policy. How come Donald Trump wasn't allowed to talk about policy when he came down the escalator and said that the illegal aliens were not sending their best? When he talked about how we need to rip up NAFTA and get better trade deals, and we're in too many foreign wars that go on forever, and we never win them. When he's talking about those sorts of things, then all of a sudden, no, we can't talk about policy. We got to talk about all of Trump's rapes by E. Jean Carroll, or from E. Jean Carroll. Of course, Trump never raped anyone. And E. Jean Carroll herself, the one that ended up where she finally changed her mind, said Trump raped her. At the start, she denied vociferously on Anderson Cooper's show on CNN that Trump raped her. So even the people who have accused Trump, the media always takes it further. They always go beyond whatever the person who's accusing Trump had done. And now with Graham Plattner, we got people starting to come forward. And I got to tell you, I think this is just the beginning. You guys know how this stuff works with me too. Once the floodgates open, all these people come forward. So let's see if this is over. I don't believe that it's over. And one thing that is very noteworthy to track is how Democrats deal with this. Because they have to understand that they have a guy who is a phony. He's a phony. I'm not just talking about the Totenkopf, the death's head tattoo in his chest, associated with Nazi SS. I'm not just talking about that, but I'm talking about sexting, explicit messages, being on a predator platform, all those horrible things he said about Mainers, about people who are of a different race, people who are homosexuals. The guy is someone who came from a trust fund background and seemed to spend his entire life on the internet writing all sorts of provocative stuff. Now cosplaying as a Democrat. I want to play Chris Murphy, Senator, cut nine.
4: The campaign for Graham Plattner confirmed to CBS on Saturday that the main Senate candidate had sent sexually explicit texts to women other than his wife. This is in addition to other past controversies. Does he pass the character test?
5: Yeah, I mean, I have not followed this story as closely as others have, but I mean, Graham Plattner is somebody that served our country. He served his community. He's also made mistakes, and he has admitted that. Character also involves standing up to people who are bankrupting and corrupting this country, and this race is going to be a contrast between somebody that has put his life on the line for this country against somebody that is literally empowering the moral hollowing out of our nation from the White House. So he certainly admitted that he has made mistakes, but I think this is going to be a pretty clear contrast in Maine.
0: I want to play some more clips of other Democrats trying to squirm out of this stuff, but the most important point I can make is the one I just made about how Donald Trump was afforded none of this stuff. I got to tell you, George Bush wasn't afforded this stuff. It's not just Trump. It got worse under Trump. But we've never been allowed to make our points. They're trying to go after Spencer Pratt out here in L.A., where I'm at, who's on the ballot tomorrow. They try to make his pass as a reality TV star half a lifetime ago and try to use that against him. We're so far past that. We elected a reality TV star president twice. And he doesn't have a record destroying a city like his opponent Karen Bass does, or wanting to confiscate all people's wealth and property the way Nichiram and his other opponent does. But they want to try to find things to personally attack him, like he spends a lot of time at the Bel Air Hotel. And he spends a lot of time in Santa Barbara, which is not L.A., after his house burned down. That's how they talk about us on our side, is they try to character assassinate us. And the second we find a guy who clearly preys on women, who clearly is homophobic and racist tendencies, clearly has an actual Nazi tattoo, we want to talk about his character, and all of a sudden, we're the problem? No, thank you. We'll talk about policy. We'll talk about character. We'll talk about all of it, because he's wrong on the policy, too. I'm Alex Marlowe, in for my friend Hugh Hewitt. We'll be right back with a lot more.
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12: All right, Dwayne just told me that Graham Plattner is now headed to D.C., and he's going to be meeting with Democrat senators. And I got to tell you, I want to be a fly on the wall for that conversation. Do you think he's there to shore up support or for them to ask the question we're all asking, what more is there in this guy's closet? How many more skeletons are there? That's a big closet. He's got a whole basement full of them. Which conversation would you rather be listening in on?
13: It's a walk-in closet.
12: It is a walk-in. It is an absolute walk. It's one of the ones with the center island where you can see, where you can actually put the underwear drawers are in the center. I see this like Architectural Digest sometimes. It's like, you can't afford that stuff out here where I'm at in L.A., but some people have big closets. That's Plattner Skeleton's closet. Okay, here's the question. Would you guys rather be a fly on the wall for that conversation where he is to meet with the Democrat senators who are going, what are you doing, buddy? What's going on? What more do we have in store for us? Or would you rather be in the one where Plattner and his wife discuss the Nazi tattoo? That's the one I want to be at. I want to be at that one. If God loves me and if I can get to heaven one day, if I could have a treat, I'm adding that to my list. I want to hear what that's like to explain to the prospective spouse, yes, this really is a Nazi tattoo. That conversation had to be surreal. And I wish I was a part of it, but I'm not. And that's just life. But I'll tell you what we are a part of right now is to try to see how the Democrats are going to deal with all this stuff, because so many of them have given such full throated endorsements. I'm thinking the guys who are furthest out in the limb are the Obama podcast bros, Jon Favreau, and the people who do the Pod Save America shows. Those guys have been ride or die Plattner. And I just don't know what happens if more comes out, because they're not done. This is the whole thing. So with Andrew Breitbart, my boss and the founder of Breitbart News, his first really huge scoop, he was involved in a bunch of stuff, but his first really huge scoop that you guys might recall was the Acorn scoop, where James O'Keefe came to him with these tapes of Acorn, the Association for Community Organizers and Reform Now, which Obama was one of their lawyers. It's a left-wing organizing organization. And James had gotten all of these people who are running these Acorn operations to help him funnel money via his child sex trafficking business into a fake political campaign. And he had all these people on tape helping him out. And what Andrew did is Andrew recommended to James, and we lay this out at biggovernment.com, one of our original blogs, we would lay out the videos one by one so that the media would hang themselves, because they would repeatedly say, you know what, this is not so bad, it's a one-off thing, this is going to go away, there's a flash in the pan. And in fact, it's maliciously edited, this Breitbart character, he's a bad guy, James O'Keefe's a bad guy, character assassination, we're not talking about policy, we're talking about character here. And they thought they'd get away with it, but the problem was they had about 8 tapes. So every time someone would go out there and say that we know how this thing is going to go and it's not that bad in the end, we just drop another tape. And that was Andrew's genius. And I think people understand this. There are more tapes of Plattner. There's more stuff. He's done more horrible stuff, because every day it seems like we wake up to something new. And that's why you're starting to see some people, even people who are ride or die Democrat, such as Senator Cory Booker, starting to get concerned. Let's play cut 11, please.
14: But let me ask you, do you have concerns with the weight of all these controversies that it may jeopardize Democratic hopes to get that Senate seat in Maine?
15: Yeah, I have concerns. That guy has questions to answer, and that's what campaigns are for. But when I go all over New Jersey and see hundreds and hundreds of thousands of New Jerseyans losing their health care and millions more seeing their health care costs go up, as I have families who say, I can't afford gas for my car and child care for my children, I know that so much is riding on Democrats taking control.
12: That is not expert changing of the subject, Corey. Like, he's got to get that dial. That's a terrible segue. All the radio guys are going, no. Because you got to learn how to segue from topic to topic. But he goes from his questions to answer straight to health care. That's where you jumped? That was your segue, Corey? He's got questions to answer straight to healthcare. And then gas prices, which, of course, Democrats don't care about gas prices. They love high gas prices because it discourages people from driving. So that's a lie. And then he says people can't afford child care. None of us can afford child care. I got 4 jobs. I can barely afford child care. So that's a universal issue. And the Democrats are not going to fix that, particularly not in New Jersey. So what are the questions to answer? What are the questions that should be answered by Graham Plattner and his team? I think number one, how did you get that Nazi tattoo and why have you kept it for so long? That would be the one I would start with. All right, it continues to get awkward. This is Democrat strategist Chuck Rocha. It's not Rocha, right? It's Rocha. Cut 12 on MS Now. Go ahead.
13: It's a great question. I think Caitlin made a really good point. The reason why this is really a big deal and really a big deal for Democrats is that there's no path to winning back the United States Senate unless we can defeat Susan Collins, which we have spent a lot, and I mean a lot, underline a lot of money trying to beat her in Maine. And Maine is small. And guess what? Graham Plattner is a flawed candidate. But the other thing you should know is that Graham Plattner is popular even though he is flawed. And let me explain. The regular people out there that have been voting in Donald Trump or voting in Joe Biden or voting in this politician or just the two that you just showed, folks are tired of politicians. And the reason Graham Plattner is still winning, even though he is a flawed man, just like I'm a flawed man, and this is the key, everybody is flawed at some level. When you put these politicians on a pedestal and they don't perform, people are kind of tired of that. They like to see regular folks. And guess what? Regular folks have had problems with their marriages. Regular folks go get counseling for their marriages, and they try to do better and be better. And when you're honest, like he wasn't saying, I'm not perfect. You see folks of Maine right now still rallying in around him. The point will be, will they continue to rally for the long term?
12: Do any of you in the esteemed Hewitt audience, coast to coast, vast, built with decades of honest reporting and analysis, do any of you have a kick platform where you have an account on something that is known for being a hotbed of predation, where the National Center on Sexual Exploitation dubbed it a predator's paradise? Do any of you have a platform on Kick where you sext people who are not your wife? Do any of you have that? That's not a normal person problem. That's a weird Nazi guy who has stolen valor from the working class populace type of position. So Democrats are going to try to explain this as much as they can, and they're not going to be able to. And then so the question is, when do the rats flee the sinking ship? When do they get off the Plattner train? Do they wait all the way to November and then look back in retrospect, it was a bad idea, or do they jump off before? I'm here for this. This is going to be exciting to watch. More on this when we come back from the break, but I'm obliged to pay some bills on Hugh's behalf. So we're going to do that now, and we'll rejoin in just a second.
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0: With SR News, I'm Keith Peters in Washington. The State Department plans to slash the number of U.S. embassies and consulates in Africa that can process visas for foreigners seeking to come to the United States. The almost 50 U.S. embassies and consulates are processing visa applications in Africa will be reduced to 20 hubs in the coming weeks. Court records show a bus driver accused of causing a fatal chain reaction crash in Virginia had been cited twice for speeding in the last 2 years. 48-year-old Jing Shang Dong of Staten Island, New York, has been charged with 5 counts of involuntary manslaughter and 1 count of reckless driving. The crash early Friday morning on I-95 killed 5 people and injured dozens more. On Wall Street, the Dow by 46 points. More details at srnnews.com.
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7: 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There's a banner there. You can click on this, and you can bless a child with a mom or dad in prison by joining the campaign to send prisoners' children for a week of fun and fresh air and Christ-centered activities that can literally transform their lives forever. You all remember your camp days. It's fantastic. And these are great memories, and I love looking out for people who are in need, truly in need, as their parents try to get reformed. So the is operated by the nonprofit Prison Fellowships, gives kids enriching new experiences. They interact with caring camp counselors. They make new friends with other children whose parents are also behind bars. And most importantly, they hear the gospel. Where is a better use of summertime than to make time for God? These donations that you make will help transform a child's life. Let's play a cut, guys.
8: It is a great camp for kids to go to. 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Learn about God. 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I can get to play In the gym, you get to go tubing in the lake, wakeboarding, water weenie. 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
7: Very good. Beautiful sentiment. And that's exactly who you'll be reaching. $200 will sponsor one child, 400 is two children, 800, four children. You guys can do the math on that. HughHewitt.com. 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There's a number, 888-206-2764. 888-206-2764 for Angel Tree. It's a great idea from the Prison Fellowship. Okay, cool. All right, Bradley Jay's on with me. He is our political editor at Breitbart News. And Bradley, I've been sitting on this clip for about an hour. It's been tough not to play it. So I'm going to bring you right in. We're in the middle of a Plattner discussion, having a good time here on the show. I want to play cut. Let's play 17. This is our fresh cut from NPR, which, mind you, was recorded before the scandal over the weekend. Cut 17, guys.
9: You represent masculinity in certain ways. The Democrats have trouble connecting with male voters. What describe the masculinity that you represent?
10: I think it's just a healthy form of it, which is, yeah, look, I mean, I lift weights. I shoot guns. My background is obviously in the military. I work outside. Most of my hobbies are things that people tend to associate with, like, manly stuff, I guess. At the exact same time, I go to therapy. I have a very open sort of dialogue and emotional relationship with my wife. I work incredibly hard to put myself in places where I share space with folks who have very different outlooks or backgrounds as me, and then open up to the idea that their lived experience is exactly as valid as mine.
7: I gotta say, I can't stop thinking about whoever his therapist is and how she needs to go back or he needs to go back to therapy school. It's that is something. Did he say open relationship? Was that a phrase in there? Oh my goodness!
11: Yeah, he said, I have an open emotional relationship. I'll bet you do.
7: Yeah, not just emotional, probably as well. And him dragging the wife who accepted his Nazi tattoo into all this. He's on the Predator Paradise app that we just talked about. He wanted to bang prostitutes. Bang is his phrase. It's not my phrase. He's, of course, the victim blaming of all the women who are victims of sexual crimes. This is the exact, he's a caricature of the toxic masculinity that we've been told over the last two decades is unacceptable. So, Bradley, I know there's the longest preamble you've ever heard, but could this guy possibly go to the Senate in Maine?
12: I don't think he will. It's a possibility. I mean, the guy's a total clown. I mean, he's basically Tal Rico with a beard and a drinking problem. Just an absolute caricature. The Democrat strategist who you played earlier, the Roca guy who was wearing the performative cowboy hat, said that Plattner's a flawed candidate. And that's like calling Big Bird a little bit yellow. I mean, his whole defining characteristic is how irreparably flawed he is, just in every single angle you come at. And we're continuing to find out more and more about him. There's about a month from now, I believe it's in early July, where is the deadline where he could actually drop off the ballot if he had won at that time. And the Maine Democrats would be able to choose a new candidate. However, Janet Mills, the mayor who dropped out of the race just a few weeks ago, she's now saying that, oh, hold on, I just suspended my campaign. My name's still on the ballot. So I'm totally here.
7: What is that? Janet Mills might be back on the ballot. All right, Bradley, we got to take a break, but we're going to pick it up right there when we come back. This is the Hugh Hewitt Show with me, Alex Marlow.
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7: That explanation from Graham Platner just keeps ringing in my ear of how he represents a realistic form of masculinity. The form of masculinity that has erotic fantasies about the blue liquid in the porta potties. It just, I gotta say though, it's certainly quintessentially masculine. I couldn't have one of these conversations with my spouse. I couldn't explain the Nazi tattoo. Couldn't explain the porta potty fetish. I couldn't explain the sexting of other women. I couldn't explain the predator rap kick, where you've got some sort of a profile on there that you haven't deleted. How could just one of those would be devastating? It would haunt me for infinity. And this guy has to do this like every other weekend. It's another thing with him. But he could be heading to the Senate in Maine if the polls are to be believed. And I'll tell you, maybe there's somebody who doesn't believe the polls, and that's Janet Mills. Bradley Jay is with me. He's my political editor at Breitbart News. Bradley, you teased something pretty spicy before the break. What's going on?
8: Yeah, Janet Mills hasn't made a public statement, at least from her campaign account, since she dropped out of the race. She's now saying that that's not true. She only suspended her campaign. But this was in April. All of a sudden now her campaign account is active again. She's saying that she only suspended her campaign. She told voters that her name is still on the ballot. Could she be preparing to unsuspend and restart that campaign? I certainly hope so. There are a few Democrat activists who I'm sure would be encouraging her to do so, but Graham Platner sure ain't going to roll over. So we might be seeing an actual primary fight developing just 5 weeks or so after it looked like Platner had shut it down. Very interesting.
7: Yeah, very interesting indeed. And so let me ask you about some of the polling. Because Real Clear Politics, they've got a Real Clear Polling, I guess they're branding it now, which is they do the poll of polls. I'm looking through this. Byron York pouring this out earlier on the show, and not all of these are fresh, but it's the only one of these is remotely fresh, University of New Hampshire. But Platner's showing unbelievable resilience here in this race, and it is one of these things where does character matter at all anymore in American politics, or do we actually see, or is it that these polls are just way off? Because Platner's up 8% according to these polling average and Susan Collins.
8: Yeah, Maine can be a difficult state to poll, and you always run the risk anytime you're like the NRSC or some Washington-based group. It's so clear that a lot of this opposition research is coming from either Republicans or establishment Democrats. You run the risk of maybe turning off some folks and maybe getting his base even more energized behind him. But, I mean, we're so far out. It's, what, the 1st of June right now? I don't think it's going to hold. And if you look at from everything we're hearing, we're only going to continue to hear more and more stuff about this guy. I mean, every day, multiple times per day, there's been more come out about this guy. So you got to think that we're going to hear more. And I just don't think that his polling is going to hold. Even if Mills gets in, I certainly think that Susan Collins is excited to run against him after all, what we've seen. She's excited to run against him in November.
7: This is what's interesting to me because I was thinking about the concept of polling itself because I'm out here in California where everyone's highly anticipating what's going to happen tomorrow in the primary race for LA mayor and for the governor because we've got jungle primary systems. So we could have a day where perhaps Spencer Pratt or even Steve Hilton, the governor race, both running as Republicans, they could perhaps overperform in the polls, and then we could really feel like we're inspired heading in towards November, which would be great for whatever down-ticket races are still reasonable out here in California. But the question is, are Republicans responding to pollsters in California? I don't know the answer to that. I do want your thought on that, Bradley. And do we feel like, what is the culture in terms of participating and those sorts of things throughout the country? Do we have a sense of how to handicap any of these races right now?
8: Well, it's the same conversation that we had in 2016 after Trump won against what all of the polls had showed. Look, there's no second place award in politics. It's either the White House or the outhouse, as they say. However, if you look at how Spencer Pratt's messaging has been embraced or at the very least acknowledged in L.A. in that mayoral race, that certainly is noteworthy. I don't know whether he'll win or not. He's got so much going up against him in L.A. However, the fact that his campaign has garnered so much attention, I think the Republicans should be enthused about that heading into November. I mean, look, Democrats, we know how Democrats are. They care. If you look at Mayor Bass, she talks a lot about pronouns, but never about actual potholes or anything that a mayor should be concerned with. I think that most voters, whether you're Angelenos or wherever you are in the country, most voters want the same thing. They want a safe and secure community for their kids. They want some financial stability. But that's not what the Democrats are offering them. I mean, if you're Mayor Bass, what does it matter if your house is DEI certified, if it's been burned to the ground? Yet that's how out of touch these are, these Democrats are. So it's very encouraging, I think, for November, that so many Angelenos have been acknowledging that, you know what, maybe this isn't working, what Mayor Bass and Democrats are offering, and they're at least willing to listen to what he's saying.
7: Yeah, it'll be an interesting test case, and I can't wait to see how it turns out. But it's not about potholes. The race is actually about bike lanes. Dwayne, will you play this cut for me, cut 14, please? This is Nitya Raman.
9: I have two little kids.
10: Yeah.
9: They didn't see it, luckily, this morning. But, you know, I feel badly that I'm even subjecting them to that at all. But it has definitely, this has gone far beyond what I expected the campaign to be about. I, again, thought it would be about bike lanes and management of the Department of Transportation.
7: The city nearly burned down. There's homeless encampments everywhere. The city's flooded with drugs. It's completely unpleasant. It's filthy. There's earth movers idling off the side of every other freeway. The airport is the worst in the country, and yet this was supposed to be about bike lanes. And this is a person who's already on the city council as a communist Democrat. I just feel, Bradley, I feel like Republicans have got to be absolutely licking their chops. I don't know if L.A. is salvageable, but they've got to be feeling way better than they deserve to feel heading into November.
8: I mean, that it's so obvious now that the Democrat Party is increasingly the party of the elites. I mean, how touched can this woman be with everything that's going on in L.A.? I mean, it's remarkable how California has squandered manifest destiny in so many ways with all of these liberal policies. And yet she and elites like her are just oblivious to it. Hopefully voters know this.
7: Bradley J, stay with me one more segment. I'm going to ask you about the America 250 celebrations and other races you're tracking tomorrow for our Election Day at Breitbart News. We'll be right back on The Hewitt Show with Marlowe.

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9: All right, back to work on the Hugh Hewitt Show. I'm Alex Marlowe, editor-in-chief of Breitbart News, host of the Alex Marlowe Show. Bradley J. is on with me. He's my political editor at Breitbart News. And there's a new Spencer Pratt ad that just dropped. Dwayne's excited about it. I haven't seen it yet, so let's play it for you guys and get Bradley's reaction. Go for it, Dwayne.
10: Honey, we need to talk. We saw the things you've been searching online. Spencer Pratt? Really?
11: In this house, we don't believe in Spencer Pratt. He's MAGA.
10: What about Spencer Pratt is MAGA?
11: You know those streets downtown? The ones that are full of homeless people? He wants to clean them up.
10: And those neighborhoods that burn down? The Palisades? Malibu? He wants to rebuild them.
11: You know how people inject heroin in front of children at the park? He wants to stop that.
10: And that's MAGA?
11: Yes. It's a very dangerous ideology.
9: I gotta say, first of all, he goes way out of his way to not be MAGA. He said that if Gavin Newsom was a Republican, he'd be running against him. If Karen Bass was a Republican, he'd be running against that. He'd be running as a Democrat. He's all about competence. Feels like he's only loosely political, but I just think that these ads, Bradley, they're undeniable. This is the best political ads we've seen maybe ever, and I don't know that's going to overcome the unions which run the city, but I sure hope they do.
12: Yeah, I can tell you what tells me that they're effective, the fact that Democrats are attacking them for being AI-generated and not for the actual substance. I mean, it's pretty clear, like we were talking about earlier, Alex, what most voters care about are matters like affordability and the safety and security in schools. But what do the Democrats offer? Nothing but woke garbage. And even like a mayor who has very little workings or very little to do with what Donald Trump is doing in Washington, all Bass ever talks about is fighting Trump. I mean, give me a break. But that's, I mean, it's the same thing we see on Capitol Hill and with folks who are trying to position themselves to be the Democrat nominee in 2028. Their only agenda is doing the opposite of what Donald Trump wants. I mean, it truly is a sickness. And again, I think that some voters are beginning to take notice.
9: Yeah, it feels like they are, but do we feel like that do you feel like the nature of these primaries tomorrow, could this really be a enthusiasm? If the California Republicans do well, do you see a lot more enthusiasm heading into November than if we have another one of those bummer disappointment nights tomorrow?
12: It's difficult to know how much of a bellwether the California primaries will be. I mean, obviously, I think that there will be a lot of enthusiasm if Spencer Pratt makes the mayoral runoff. I mean, if you look at the congressional maps now, I mean, they're just gerrymandered so badly that it's difficult to glean any information on what it means nationally. I mean, that's a sad state of affairs.
9: I think that's a great answer, and it's the truth. The truth is, with the gerrymandering the way it is, with so many one-party states, one-party towns, does a high-quality campaign even make a difference now, or is it all just politics as usual? I'll explore that when we come back from the break. I'm Alex Marlin for Hugh Hewitt. Thanks, Bradley J. We'll be right back.
8: Alex Marlow cuts through the political spin on the Alex Marlow podcast.
9: The lawfare superstructure is the single biggest threat to President Trump. And that's why it's important that we figure out how to run up the score as much as we can while their bench is so lame and while we have the opportunity to add seats via redistricting and make sure that we make this Trump presidency as successful as possible so that we never relinquish power back to these people.
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14: News this hour from Town Hall. I'm Keith Peters in Washington. Monday saw the release of a controversial former clerk in Colorado.
15: Former Colorado elections clerk and conspiracy theorist Tina Peters is out of prison. She served less than a quarter of her nine-year sentence for her role in a scheme to copy her county's election system. Colorado Governor Jared Polis, a Democrat, commuted her sentence last month after pressure from President Trump. Vice President J.D. Vance spoke last week about Peters' commutation.
16: This is a woman who, at worst, if you believe everything that the prosecutors said about her, committed misdemeanor trespassing, and somebody threw the book at her. This innocent grandmother was going to spend 10 years in prison, completely disproportionate to any misdemeanor trespassing that I've ever seen. Was that fair? No.
15: I'm Ed Donahue.
14: An upcoming celebration of America's 250th anniversary called the Great American State Fair has faced challenges after several musical guests backed out due in part to its connections to President Donald Trump.
17: Organizers announced Saturday that President Trump himself will headline the event, set to start June 25th on Washington's National Mall. Some artists, like Bret Michaels, the Commodores, and Martina McBride, withdrew over concerns about the event's political ties. Others, including rappers Flo Rida and Vanilla Ice, still plan to perform. Freedom 250 spokesperson Danielle Alvarez emphasized the broader fair that is scheduled from June 25th through July 10th includes an array of exhibits, family-friendly attractions, musical performances, flyovers, and more. Bernie Bennett reporting.
14: The state of Florida has filed a lawsuit against OpenAI and CEO Sam Altman, claiming the company knowingly released and aggressively marketed ChatGPT to the public while concealing serious risks. On Wall Street, the Dow up by 46 points. More on these stories at townhall.com.
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5: $3 million in the kickbacks. Estrada has suggested the corruption cases he's facing and his arrest are a result of him being aligned with the camp of former President Rodrigo Duterte and his daughter, incumbent Vice President Sara Duterte, a former ally but now an arch political rival of President Ferdinand Marcos Jr. I'm Charles de Ledesma.
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0: Alex Marlowe in for Hugh Hewitt today and really enjoying it. Appreciate so much what Hugh does for all of us in talk radio. One of the legends in the game, and nice to be with his team as well as my LA team working on an extra show. These guys are hard workers. And I'm glad to be here, host of the Alex Marlowe Show on the Salem stations and on podcasts. So if you like what you hear, please like and subscribe wherever you get your pods, and Breitbart.com, where I spend most of my time. My books also are pretty relevant these days. Breaking the Law is my most recent one, where I get into the lawfare, the weaponization. But also my book before then, Breaking Biden, my deep dive in the Bidens and the Biden family. And all of a sudden, Jill Biden is out there contradicting all sorts of things we thought we knew about the Bidens. I got some audio of her. Why don't we start with... let's go in order, because I trust you, Dwayne, on this one. Let's go with Cut 5. This is her on Today with someone named Craig Melvin. Cut 5.
1: Days and weeks after that, you continued to insist that the president was fine. How do you square thinking that he may have had a stroke with what you were saying in the days and weeks after? How do you square those?
2: Well, look, Craig, look at it from my point of view. So I'm watching, just like everybody else was, scared to death, like, what is going on? He gets off the stage. I see he appears to be okay. He says to me, Jill, I really, in other words, messed up, didn't I? And I said, yes, you did. And so we get off, and I know we're going into another event, or we have two more to do. And I'm my mind is racing. What do I say to him? What do I say to him? I'm his wife. I've got to lift him up. So we go to the next event, and I'm thinking, what do I say that will lift him up? That is true. I want to say the things that are true. And so I said, you know, you answered every question. My mind's racing.

0: facing. You know,
1: that's a pretty low bar.
0: And so, I had to sort of lift him up. I mean, I'm his wife. I'm not going to get out on the stage there and say, Joe, you really screwed that up. I mean, and we have all our supporters there. So, you know, that's who we are. I mean, as I had to support him, I couldn't come out and, I mean, really publicly say, Joe, you did a terrible job in that debate.
2: Oh, it's so awesome. That was a pretty low bar. What a line. That was quick. Thanks, Craig Melvin, for that. You think about it, Joe Biden went from the White House to the outhouse. And you know what he saw when he got to the outhouse? Graham Platner was in there doing self-pleasure. That's what was going on when he finally got to the outhouse. They're just what a disaster. And what is she doing? She's just pitching a book now? And it's just going to be more public mockery and ridicule for this family. She's not a good spokesperson for the family. They don't have any good spokespeople for the family. And then Hunter now is doing the podcast circuit, which is all manipulation. I'm a Hunter Biden scholar. I'm going to tell you guys this. I think he's by far the most interesting Democrat. I think maybe one of the most interesting American characters that I cover in the news for a number of reasons. I think when Joe said Hunter's one of the smartest people he knows, that was 100% accurate and real. He absolutely is. And that's how he's able to pull off all these international business deals when he's got no teeth because they've all rotted out of his head because he's addicted to all sorts of drugs. He's sniffing Parmesan cheese thinking it's crack out of the carpet at the Chateau Marmont. And he's still able to cut deals in Kazakhstan and in China. Come on. That's a guy with a high engine. Like, that engine is revving. That's some horsepower. And now he's out there manipulating people. He's announcing his sobriety and sobriety journey. He's talking about that. And he's acting like he cares about the Epstein files. We got grifted so bad by the Bidens. We know this at this point. And yet we just nonstop talk about Trump grifting, which you see in the press. All right, I got more Jill Biden with Craig Melvin. Of course, the great Craig Melvin. Cut six, please.
1: In her book last fall, former Vice President Kamala Harris, she wrote that staying in as long as he did was recklessness. That, quote, the stakes were simply too high to leave to one person's ambition. Does the former Vice President perhaps have a bit of a point there?
0: That is her point of view, and if she felt that way, she should have said it.
2: Yeah, that's true. Kamala's weak. She's a weak leader, and that's partially why I think she's probably going to be the nominee again, is because her weakness is actually going to be preferable to Democrat voters than people who are going out there and they talk a big game, but they don't actually deliver on things, such as Gavin Newsom, who is just, he's so headstrong and so willful, but has no record to speak of and is very off-putting in a lot of his proclamations. His body language is off-putting. He has no record to run on in California. The more he talks, the more he goes down the polls. Pete Buttigieg, he's someone who also, first of all, will never get a black voter, like not one. Like, he will not get a black voter. No black voters will vote for him. And he does this thing where he has, again, no record, was not very good as a transportation secretary. I have this documented again in Breaking Biden. I go through how he let a historic collapse of our port infrastructure and system take place on his watch, and his solutions added nothing. They only made matters worse. We'll get into all that if he becomes a viable candidate, but he's another person who's basically a professional talker on television. He's like a contributor to MS Now. That's his main role in life. So who are they going to pick? Who are they going to nominate? AOC? AOC was wearing a hijab last week for Muslim unity. Do you think that's going to be a mainstream opinion? Another New York politician? One thing that we're watching, speaking of New York, Breitbart News, I was talking to Bradley J about, which is interesting. We're checking out in Iowa that there's a Chuck Schumer candidate who is up for a election tomorrow that is perhaps a chance for Iowa Senate Democrats to see a Chuck Schumer establishmentarian going up against a far-left radical socialist communist. So that's another one to watch to see if the energy in the Democrat Party really is with people who are pro-confiscation of wealth, pro-Islamization of New York City. That sort of phenomenon that we are witnessing in a lot of corners, that's where the energy is in the Democrat Party. All right, I got one more of Dr. Jill Biden. You know, her doctorate is in education. It's an Ed.D. She got it in her mid-50s. But as Whoopi Goldberg said, she could have been the Surgeon General because she's a hell of a doctor. Cut seven, please.
3: President Biden had said that he would never pardon his son.
4: He did.
3: And then he pardoned him. Did you urge the president to think again about that?
0: Well, you know, Joe said in the beginning, I won't pardon Hunter, I won't pardon Hunter. And then
3: And did you say?
4: And then the Justice Department changed. And I think that the process was not fair to Hunter.
2: Well, it wasn't fair in the sense that he's above the law. Like, he got pardoned even though he was an obvious criminal. Everyone knew he was a criminal. We have a whole laptop where he's basically confessing all sorts of crimes, and he got pardoned for all of them. And the pardons went back specifically to right before he started cutting those business deals I mentioned earlier, including countries like Ukraine. So that's why it wasn't fair. It wasn't fair that the system of justice, of law and order that we're supposed to have, equal justice under the law in this country, did not apply to Hunter. That's why it was not fair. So I tell you, this is where, in talk radio, your credibility is all you got. And I made a call many years ago when Joe Biden became president, the very start of his administration, he will pardon Hunter, and he did. So he did not disappoint, and I get to take credit for that as a called shot. And so that's why we're seeing what is really going on inside of this party that stands for nothing. They stand for just calling you and me fascist, racist. They don't actually take our ideas seriously. They just want to call us Nazis. But then they've got a guy, Graham Plattner, we've been talking about all day today, and we'll talk about him for the rest of the year should he get the nomination in Maine for the Democrat side. He's someone with an actual Nazi tattoo, is turned on by the blue water and the porta potties. And now he's in a position where Democrats, some are defending him, some are not. Here is, let's play the John Garamendi clip on CNN. Let's play Cut 10, guys.
5: Well, he certainly has many good attributes. He has a great background. He comes to this issue with of strength, both of personality and determination, as well as his history. But like most everybody, there are stumbles along the way, and there are some things that he regrets having done, and I'm sure the public will hear about them.
2: So he's got a great background when it comes to strength. Like, he goes to the gym, I guess. So that means he should become a senator. He's got a Nazi tattoo, and he's got a profile on a predatory app.
6: Stumbles.
2: By the way, Garamendi, way too much hair dye. He's over 80 years old, and he's got hair darker than mine. Even I got the salt and pepper going. I'm half his age. Someone's got to get with him on that. He does not have the right consultants. I'm going to play for you an unbelievable Paul Krugman clip talking about who the real Nazis are in this country. And I'll give you a spoiler. It's you guys. You guys are the real Nazis. I'll play that when we come back here on the Hugh Hewitt Show with me, Alex Marlowe. Very grateful to be filling in today.
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2: All right, scanning the news, trying to figure out the most enticing things to share with this audience. And not a lot new in the Iran war front. There are some reports that talks between Iran and the U.S. have gone away. I just had a White House source reach out to me and say that's not true. They've not gone away, but that was Iranian government who was saying that. I also heard that the president, none too happy with Prime Minister Netanyahu for continuing a bombing campaign in Lebanon. This should be well known at this point that they are, I think, divided on this issue. I think Israel sees big opportunity to wipe out Hezbollah while Iran is distracted. I opened the show talking about this front. And President Trump would like for them to stop because it complicates the negotiation to get the Iran peace deal done. So that's all there, and the war continues to drag on at a slow rate. I'd personally set Memorial Day as sort of a target, try to get this thing wrapped up. That was probably not realistic in retrospect, but that's why a lot of people don't like the idea of American intervention in wars overseas, because things are never turn out as you want, and things get very complicated. Now, could they still turn out net beneficial? I think absolutely. I think a denuclearized Iran, where their Navy and Air Force are devastated, is potentially huge, has huge potential, as well as much of the world perhaps buying a little more of American oil instead of Iranian oil. I think that's positive as well. So we remain optimistic, but not any progress to report during the course of the show today. We're looking at a lot of politics. Tomorrow is going to be a huge political day. We're looking at California in particular, though there are some other key races. I'll talk about some of them on tomorrow's show when I'm back for Hugh. Also on my show, the Alex Marlowe Show. But California, really interesting because of the jungle primary system. We could see an amazing night where we could see Steve Hilton get in first place in California, where he would be potentially have a shot in a runoff. But more importantly, some of the down ticket races, there's going to be some enthusiasm for Republicans to have a candidate on the ballot, which we don't always have or even usually have because of the nature of the jungle system. So that's a possibility. We're looking at that, or we could get a surprise where two Democrats, Steyer, who is buying an election for himself as a socialist billionaire, or Javier Becerra, an establishmentarian associated with just the worst elements of the Democrat Party, truly incompetent as Health and Human Services Secretary, and just does not seem like a very bright guy. Could he be the governor of the fourth largest economy in the world? That's a possibility. And then, of course, LA, Spencer Pratt running these unbelievably amazing ads. They're AI based. He doesn't have a political background, but he's got a lot of energy. And can he get liberals to vote for him in LA? He has to, or else he can't win. There is a worst case scenario there where he finishes third. It's still a possibility. There is the possibility that Twitter is not real life and all the enthusiasm that he's getting online is merely online from a national audience and not necessarily people going to vote in a primary in Los Angeles, California. I'll tell you, someone who is in LA, but not in LA, I'm in LA where I'm sitting right now, but I'm going to drive home to a city just north of LA that's in LA County, but is not LA proper. So my vote doesn't count. So, or I don't get to vote in this election. So that's what he's going to deal with. All right. I promised an unbelievable Paul Krugman clip. Play cut 16, guys.
14: Defang Trump as much as possible and make sure that neither he nor anybody who follows in his footsteps has power after the next two elections. But beyond that, we really need to do a thorough purging of the United States. We need a demogification, and that is, you know, I'm not going over the top by using a word that's very similar to the denazification that we pursued successfully after World War II in Germany. And we need something, it's not just the MAGA ideology, but the whole structure of hugely unequal power, hugely unequal wealth that made this horrific moment possible. It's not going to be easy, but and maybe it's not going to be doable, but we have to try. Because this is an absolute, this is a nightmare. This is the a nightmare beyond, I think, even the worst fantasies of progressives, beyond the worst fantasies of conservatives who still have a conscience. And there still are plenty of those, but they're no longer MAGA. This has to be turned around, and we should not, above all, whitewash or forget this moment. This is where a lot of forces in America have been leading. And if we don't do something beyond just getting rid of Trump, it's going to happen again.
2: You guys already tried this. You already tried doing more than just getting rid of Trump. That's why there were at least six major lawsuits against President Trump that made it all the way to courts that I wrote about in Breaking the Law, which he's been kind enough to promote over and over again. You guys aren't going to forget. We know you're not going to forget. You're going to try to make everyone's life miserable, both people who are elected or appointed or people who are just supporters of President Trump and his agenda. But at least he's got an agenda. What's Paul Krugman's agenda? Where are the Democrats laying out? What's their vision for America? Is he just complaining about our country and calling everyone else Nazis? This guy, how much you bet that Paul Krugman, who wants a denazification of America, would vote for the guy with the Nazi tattoo if he was a Maine resident, Graham Plattner? Of course he would. Once a purging. That's the type of rhetoric that gets people shot. That's the type of rhetoric that gets people assassinated. It's creating a climate that we need to purge the country of MAGA, and we can't let people who are associated with it forget. Also noteworthy that he points out the people who still have a conscience who support President Trump. He's the only one with a conscience. The rest of us don't. It's noteworthy because I just played some clips earlier in the show. I think it was in the first hour. I was talking about how the Democrats now want to talk about ideas because they know they've got a guy with all sorts of strange baggage in Graham Plattner. So they want to support a guy. They want an excuse to talk themselves into supporting a person who should not be in your PTA. He shouldn't be in your homeowners association. And they want to send him to the U.S. Senate. Why? Because he's a candidate who has a D after his name. It's the only reason to send a guy like that to the Senate, is if you simply hate whoever is the Republican, even if it's milquetoast Susan Collins, that's enough for you to say, well, she's a Republican. I can't support her. I'll pick literally anyone else. Plattner is literally anyone else. And yet now they want to talk about policy in that race and that race only, but they don't have any policy. You heard it when I played the Cory Booker clip before. He's asked about Plattner, and he pivots to health care, child care, gas prices. They don't want to address the weak character of the people they're representing because why? They don't have anything other to attack us. They can't give away the character argument because they're not a party that represents anything. They used to have a vision, I feel like, for healthcare. They used to feel like they were the ones who would be the anti-war party. They can't really do that very well anymore. They used to be the ones who would stand up for the working class. But how can they do that when California, a guy is on the verge of buying the governorship? Because he has enough money to do so in Tom Steyer and is willing to self-fund his own campaign. But Paul Krugman, who writes for the New York Times, the publication of the American elite, is talking about the wealth gap now. Is this guy been out to lunch for the last 10 years? The reason why Donald Trump has been ascendant, because even though he's a billionaire himself, who's a Manhattanite in a lot of ways, has found a way to connect with people in middle America who saw the industrial centers of this country gutted and shipped to China. This is the essential conceit of this entire MAGA phenomenon, is that America gutting our production centers in the name of importing cheap goods from overseas was bad for the American soul. The jobs in the factories left and the fentanyl came in, and that's Trump's comparative advantage. And after 10 years, this is their retort to just say we don't have a conscience and we need to denazify MAGA. It's so pathetic. I mean, we should make fun of them more. I mean, they've got nothing. They've literally got nothing. And that's why we got to stay optimistic. I'm Alex Marlowe in for Hugh. I'll be right back.
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9: With SRN News, I'm Jason Walker. An appeals court ruling a Trump administration policy illegally banned transgender troops from military service. Ruling partially upholds a 2025 ruling by U.S. District Judge Anna Reyes in Washington, who concluded President Trump's executive order to exclude transgender troops from military service violated their constitutional rights. President Trump says Israel and Hezbollah have agreed to dial back fighting after he talked with Israeli Prime Minister Benjamin Netanyahu and communicated with the Lebanon militant group through mediators. Israeli forces recently made their deepest incursion into Lebanon in more than 25 years. And the U.S. has bombed radar and drone sites in Iran after Tehran shot down an American drone over the weekend. This is SRN News.
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2: All right, Wynton Hall is our social media director at Breitbart News, and he's also the New York Times bestselling author of the book Code Red, The Left, the Right, China, and the Race to Control AI. Wynton and I have had a number of conversations on my podcast and on the Alex Marlowe Show, but I want to introduce him to the Hugh Hewitt audience because I think that this is the guy on the right who understands the nuances of the AI revolution and where we all fit into this. Wynton, we spend a lot of time complaining about AI, and I'm certainly more nervous about it than not. It feels like when we had the advent of the internet, seemed like it opened up all sorts of possibilities, but apparently it opened up a lot of us to social media addictions and widespread depression and sort of a lack of meaning in a lot of people's lives and increased godlessness. So it sort of backfired in a lot of ways. I'm worried AI could be the same thing, but there are some positive stuff that's coming out of it. And I'm just going to start with something that is just a flat out positive. These Spencer Pratt ads in Los Angeles are an absolute delight. We played one last hour. I don't want to take the time to play more now, but they're making these ads overnight that are just hilarious. They look sharp and feels like there's really low barrier of entry to do these things. And it just does neutralize the playing field. It equalizes the playing field for people who might not, you know, have a tens of million dollar war chest at their disposal to do things like that.
21: No, that's exactly right. You know, when you look at the democratization of creativity, that's one of the upshots. This is going to be a huge boon for the new candidates and campaigns. And one of the things that you see in this, you're getting, you know, really pretty strong production values. Some of these were actually a little sharper than others, maybe not Spielberg level. But it will be there soon. The worst version of AI is the one you use today. So we're going to see that, and it's going to reduce those barriers to entry in terms of campaigns, their war chest, and how much money they're going to have to spend to get their message out. You couple that with a really smart influencer strategy on social, which Pratt has done, you can get your rocket in flight very quickly.
2: Yeah, I think so. And that's a good thing. And do you think it translates to more entertainment value, Wynton? Or do we feel like we have any evidence that this could shape a political campaign? Because one of the things that's interesting about the Pratt race in particular is that it's so online. He's not really doing local media. You know, he's doing Bill Maher's podcast. He's doing Gutfeld. I mean, this is a national campaign that we're seeing. And these AI ads, like, they're not airing on local TV, I don't think. They're mostly just getting viral online. And the guy's an unbelievable marketer. If you follow his story, he basically came up with the idea for The Hills when he was sitting in a classroom at USC thinking, how can we come up with a way to create some sort of a reality TV show around his friend Brody Jenner, which is the, you know, Caitlyn Jenner's son. That was the whole concept. He was selling crystals for a long time. He's a crystal salesman. That was his, I think he said, the most lucrative thing he's done. Doesn't have a major political background, but he's got this message discipline where he tries to make the campaign about competence and not about anything other than just the government should do something productive.
21: Yeah, and I think it's hyper-visual storytelling, and obviously with all of the dystopian mistakes that you've seen from Bass and in California and more broadly, there's so many opportunities to ways to visually storytell, and that's what he's done. I think it's really a path-breaking moment, actually, because what's going to happen is the technology is going to continue to increase, and we saw that with multiple models that have come out in the visual space, and the cost to get your message out there will go down. your opportunities for virality are going to go up. I mean, at Breitbart, obviously, we have tons of viral content, spend $0 boosting that. It's all organic. And, you know, you're going to see that with a lot of these upstart candidates. I think that's really important. There will be opportunities for deep fakes right before elections that could give total lies or bunk or misinformation that could, particularly in a tight race, have an impact before they can be debunked more broadly. But in the longer tail, like you're seeing right now, it's really why he's got, you know, the traction and momentum in the discussion. You've got to be making that buzz. And, you know, Andrew Breitbart was the one who said it. You know, politics is downstream from culture. And, Pratt's tapping into the culture.
2: All right, so Wyndon, I got to run here in a little bit and take a break. But what I want to set up for you, and I want the audience to check this out when we come back, I want to talk about a couple of really essential things when it comes to AI and how AI is going to be able to work for us. And I want some recommendations for what people should be doing, because I sat on a panel, I moderated a panel featuring the Treasury Secretary, Scott Bessem, on Friday. All these small business owners, small business people with construction companies, people who are, you know, screen printing companies, people who have cleaners, dry cleaners, they're all using AI. So AI is something that people are going to need to make work for them. So it is here, it is a tool. You can use it and be respectful of the tool, but people also see this as a major threat, to their businesses. You'll give them the truth, Wyndon Hall, author of Code Red, when we come back on The Hugh Hewitt Show.
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10: All right, Alex Marlowe in for Hugh. 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And Wynton, you did something at the end of the roundtable that I think was really interesting. You sort of laid out a five-point plan for how to survive the AI apocalypse, for lack of a better expression. And you had it pretty much committed to memory and at the tip of your fingers. I want to do that here because a lot of people in this audience, I think, don't know what to make of this. Are we heading into something that's going to be just a huge boon for humanity? We're just going to get more productive. We're going to get sharper. We're going to get smarter. we're going to have more time to do the things we want to do? Are we going to have so much money we don't know what to do with it? Or is this going to be one of those things like the internet where we just create all sorts of new addictions and terrible ways to use our time and just lose touch with our humanity? What is it, and how do we avoid the latter scenario?
9: Yeah, I mean, I think the first thing to understand is that 99% of us use AI every day, even though 64% of people don't realize that we're using AI because it's baked into the algorithms that power everything from our weather apps to our streaming services and so forth. So if we're already using it, the question is, how can we seize the upside, what I like to call the roses of AI, and avert the landmines? And there are many of both. And so I'm not on the side that says that it's all apocalyptic doom by any stretch, but we would be absolutely foolish, particularly conservatives, if we thought that the most powerful information weapon was going to be laid on the battlefield of ideas and that the left wasn't going to politically weaponize that. We know that big tech traditionally has not been a friend of conservatives, with the demonetizing, the silencing, the scan and ban technology and the rest. And the fact that political donations, 85% of Silicon Valley traditionally donations flow to the left side of the political aisle. I think the thing important is five things that you mentioned. Number one, you can learn this. It's not too late. And do not let anybody tell you that it's so black box that you're not going to be able to understand AI. I spent 2 years working on Code Red, really deep diving into this world to try to make it simple without being simplistic, and really did an enormous amount of research to try to give people the lexicon so that they can understand the debate and be able to make their own decisions so they can get those roses and avert the landmines. I think the second thing is to understand that if you are an entrepreneur or a small business owner, there is enormous upside potential for AI, because it's just like we were talking about with the Pratt campaign. It's lowering the cost of entry for a lot of the kinds of investments you otherwise wouldn't be able to make. And you can scale very quickly and seize that upside. I think the third thing, and this is really important, because nothing that we care about more than our kids, our grandkids, and our nation's children, the world's children, and that is understanding that there are a lot of benefits for things like AI tutors if they are non-woke, pedagogically sound, and they're based on the Socratic method, so they don't enable cheating and plagiarism. But you also have to be very, very aware that all LLMs, large language models, in every peer-reviewed journal skew left, and so there could be very much an indoctrination play. So we have to be able to use that that tool for the educational benefit without the detriment. I think the fourth thing is to really understand where this is going in terms of jobs and also national security. We're hearing all these apocalyptic projections, Dario Amade saying that in the next 12 months, Alex, not 12 years, 12 months, you're looking at a wipeout of 50% of white-collar entry-level jobs. That's our kids. That's our grandkids. Those are the kids that are coming out of college. It is very horrifying, and this is a man
10: and that's their training for their next job. Like, that's the whole point. When you wipe out the entry level jobs, maybe your stock goes up a little bit if you are invested in a company that's going to have to not pay as many workers. But I mean, how is the next generation going to get any job experience whatsoever?
9: Yeah, I mean, you know, there's three ways to respond to these predictions. It's not just Dario, it's Mustafa Suleiman at Microsoft AI saying 12 to 18 months being able to replace 100% of white-collar tasks. He's not saying all jobs, he's saying the tasks, and so it'll be dependent upon how fast corporations diffuse the technology. But even Elon Musk says that, quote, AI is a, quote, supersonic tsunami, end quote, aimed at humanity. There's three ways to respond to this. One, you could say it's all marketing hype. This is a bunch of blather. These are guys that have to raise a ton of CapEx, capital expenditure and investment. And so they're just trying to hype their technology. The second is to say, no, they're very sincere in wanting to make sure that the world is ready. But there's a third thing, and I think this is the thing for the conservative movement has to understand. It almost doesn't matter on that point, those first two, whether you think it's hype or real, because the left has been working for years on how to politically weaponize artificial intelligence for a globalist agenda. And I spent a lot of time going through, in their own words, exposing that in Code Red so that we can really be prepared for this 5D chess game. Fifth and final thing, I think you really want to think about the existential questions. And Hugh is always so great on this, and you are as well. People of faith have to understand, right now there are churches that are experimenting with confessional booths, replacing the priest that you confess to with AI. There are churches right now being set up to worship AI as a deity. And then the other thing is, even at the more basic level, you're seeing sermons being written by AI. And I think, you know, we can replace a lot of things, but our soul is sacred. And so having that awareness of how this is going to impact faith, I think, is a really important piece as well. But we can be prepared. We just have to have the information, and we really don't have a lot of time. This is breaking Moore's law. It's moving faster than any technological expansion we've ever seen. So we got to get ready and not panic, but lead.
10: So, but Winton, the main question is the AI God that we're confessing to, is he or she non-binary? Because that's what James Tallarico would probably say. Man, scary times. It's an amazing summary, and that's why I recommend everyone check out Code Red, and any of my deeper interviews with Winton are fantastic. He's our social media director at Breitbart News. But Code Red, one of the books of the year, I think, because of the fact that it gets into the not just the future, the present. This is happening, and we got to win the AI arms race against China, but we also got to win it with ourselves. We got to make sure that our military gets the best technology from people who are interested in America winning, and we got to make sure that our companies are adapting in a way that doesn't eliminate entry-level jobs for our people. So complex. Thanks, Winton, for the introduction. I'm Alex Marlowe. We'll wrap things up after we come back.
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14: 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Anthony Holm brings sharp, straight talk insight into Texas politics, policy, and conservative values. He takes on the big questions. Where's Texas headed? What's happening to our Constitution? 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Anthony's not just another voice. 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
10: Thank you so much to Adam and Harley and Dwayne and the whole team here in LA, including Rick and Sean. These guys helped me out, make me look good. But most importantly, Hugh Hewitt. 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I'm Alex Marlowe, by the way, host of the Alex Marlowe Show, the Alex Marlowe Show podcast, colleagues with Hugh on Salem, and editor-in-chief of Breitbart News. 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Fun, fresh air, and I love this, Christ-centered activities that can literally transform their lives forever. I was just talking about how I remember some of my camp experiences. 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
10: 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There's a banner there. You can hit it, and that's where it's at. I got to tell you, the one thing that is really underrated about what President Trump is doing is he's trying to restore our fountains, our monuments. I love what he's doing at the Capitol with the reflecting pool, how he's made it nicer than, as he calls it, Hussein Obama left it in the past. We need to have a society where we are returning to excellence. We need to have excellence as a principle. This is how our schools got eroded. This is why we import the third world as opposed to finding the best, sharpest immigrants who could perhaps make an immediate contribution. We want to have the best companies. We want to have the most integrity in our government. We want to have the nicest monuments. We want to have the nicest cities. All that trash in New York, completely ridiculous. It should be unacceptable. The drugs, the fentanyl in LA, the homelessness, that should be unacceptable. President Trump sees this, and that's why I got faith in him. Thanks, you, for letting me be here today. I'm back tomorrow. I'm Alex Marlowe. Thanks for listening.
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8: 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This is 930 AM, The Answer, KLUP, Terrell Hills, San Antonio, Military City, USA.
18: News this hour from Town Hall. I'm Jason Walker. An appeals court ruling that a Trump administration policy illegally banned transgender troops from the armed forces. The ruling partially upholds a 2025 ruling by U.S. District Judge Ana Reyes in Washington, who concluded President Trump's executive order to exclude transgender troops from the military service violated their constitutional rights. Trump administration is tightening visa policies and immigration controls.
19: The Trump administration is scaling back visa processing operations across Africa as part of a broader effort to strengthen immigration enforcement and tighten screening standards. Under a new State Department plan, nearly 50 embassies and consulates that currently process visas will be consolidated into 20 regional hubs. Administration officials say the move will better focus resources, improve vetting, and help prevent visa overstays. The changes will also maintain services for American citizens overseas. Willie Nelson, The White House.
18: Florida is suing OpenAI, alleging deceptive practices and harm to state residents.
20: The state of Florida has filed a lawsuit against the makers of ChatGPT, claiming the company deceived users and knowingly unleashed a dangerous product. Florida Attorney General James Uffmeyer.
21: We recently filed a monumental civil lawsuit against Sam Altman and ChatGPT for endangering our kids and deceiving parents into believing that this application is safe for use.
20: In April, Uffmeyer opened a criminal investigation into whether ChatGPT offered advice to the gunman who's charged with killing two people last year at Florida State University. I'm Jennifer King.
18: A Utah judge declining a request from the man accused of killing Charlie Kirk to restrict access to his preliminary hearing. More on these stories, townhall.com.
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18: He was a Hall of Famer and considered one of the all-time greats in the history of professional football. Not just a great player, but a respected coach, and most of all, a gentleman. One of the really nice guys. Mike Kempen reports.
23: Raymond Berry, the wide receiver who became the favorite target for Baltimore quarterback Johnny Unitas and later coached the New England Patriots, has died. The Pro Football Hall of Fame says Berry died May 25th. He was 93. Berry was a 20th round draft pick out of SMU who became one of the league's greatest players. He played 13 seasons and caught a then record 631 passes. He played in six Pro Bowls and was inducted into the NFL Hall of Fame in 1970.

0: collapse of Baltimore's Francis Scott Key Bridge after a flurry of last-minute settlements resolved most of the remaining claims. The judge says instead of the proceedings going on, there's a very real chance now with all the settlements, the trial may be done away with. More on these stories, townhall.com.
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0: much going on there in the state of Texas. You got all the Islamists moving in. You've got mosques being set up on every street corner. And then there's a story out of Denton, Texas, about a local swimming pool. This is the, I guess, the taxpayer-funded swimming pool. And they're hosting an event coming up in a couple of days called the Big Gay Swim Day. And that's got a lot of people riled up. The Attorney General, Ken Paxton, is now suing the city of Denton to prevent the creation of gender-neutral changing rooms at a publicly owned, child-friendly swimming pool. I have many questions about this. First of all, why in the world are you having a big gay swim day at a child-friendly swimming pool? What is that all about? Unbelievable. So the event has been organized by two nonprofit groups. One is called Pride Denton, and another is called the Outreach Denton. This is all being held at the Quakertown Civic Center, which the city of Denton owns and controls. The center includes a public access swimming pool and sex-specific multiple occupancy changing rooms. In other words, girl parts go here, boy parts go here, and they all live happily ever after. The two nonprofit groups rented the center for an event that's advertised as Big Gay Swim Day and is open to all ages of the general public. Event organizers have publicly advertised that gender-neutral changing rooms, which would allow men to use the same changing rooms as women and kids, will be available on-site during the event. As the Attorney General points out, this is a clear violation of Texas law. Now, the Attorney General, writing in a statement that we've got a copy of, says cities cannot disregard Texas law by allowing men to change with young kids in spaces designated for women. The city of Denton had an opportunity to prevent this violation and chose to do nothing. That dereliction of duty will not stand. And I will ensure that Texas cities follow our state's laws to protect women and children from men invading their spaces. So there you have it, ladies and gentlemen, as the, Gay Pride Month kicks off. And the Attorney General is fighting back here. I'm very glad to see the Attorney General doing this. I mean, this is insanity. Dylan, have you ever been to one of the swimming pools, like a public swimming pool before?
1: Why did I know you were going to try to ask me about this?
0: I have a question, and this is my question, and I don't know, maybe this is a terrible question to ask. Helen's going to need to leave the room. Helen, leave the control room.

0: So here's my question. What's up with the Speedos and the thongs?
1: Yeah, it's a great question.
0: I don't get it. I mean, I get that you're, okay, fine, you're gay, not you, Dylan, but in general, okay, right, I get right. it. You're gay.
1: Yeah.
0: All right, great. Go live your life. What do I care? But why do you have to prance around in a thong?
1: Yeah. I mean, these are all excellent questions. I feel like the Speedo / thong by men was worn, like, wasn't it started in, like, the 70s or something? Like, wasn't this a thing? This used to be a thing for, like, straight males. It wasn't just for gay males at that point.
0: I reckon so. I reckon so. I just, you know, I don't get it. I didn't get it in the 1970s.
1: I just don't know. I don't have any friends that just go out and willingly buy Speedos for their beach trip. Like, I'll buy the 5-inch shorts. That's fine. But anything above that, that's crazy.
0: Well, you want to have, like, you want to have everything. You know, I mean, back in the day, people, you know, wore clothes to the beach. You know, that was like a thing.
1: I guess.
0: I mean, if you're a woman and you want to wear a thong bikini, okay.
1: Yeah. Culturally acceptable.
0: That is culturally not acceptable. I guess
1: if you want to get a good tan.
0: Unless you're on a church youth group trip, and then that could be, you know, problematic.
1: Oh, yeah, that's a talk. you're gonna be sent to a room.
0: That is true.
1: Yeah.
0: I am wondering, though, I've always just wondered that. Why is that? I mean, there's a place in New York City. This is a great story. It's called Fire Island, and apparently that's where all the gays go to suntan in the summertime. And it's just it's like, I don't know, thongs as far as the eye can see. And then, I mean, if you're not into all of that, you know, you're probably just praying that Almighty God would just burn your irises. I mean, it's a lot to take in. In most cases. Well, not really. In some cases. A little bit. But all I'm saying is, why is it that the LGBT community has embraced the thong and the Speedo? And I fear for the children. I do. I mean, if this is a family friendly, you know, kids don't need to see that. That's going to be traumatizing. Oh, you know what's worse, Dylan? The big hairy dudes.
1: Yeah.
0: Big, burry, hairy, fat dudes.
1: Yeah.
0: Wearing the thongs. The children. Is anybody thinking about the children?
1: Surely not.
0: Mommy, what is Smokey the Bear wearing? I mean, it's just, what do you do?
1: Is that Bigfoot?
0: What do you say?
1: No, that's Carl.
0: No, that...
1: He got those yesterday.
0: That's Carl. It's terrible. I'm just saying. They've got things for that. You know, they can help you. But just, again, I just, you know, and the whole point of it is this. It's kind of like, oh, what is it? Is it San Francisco or Portland where they have the buck naked bicycle group and they run around during the Pride Parade? And God love them. I got to tell you, that is dangerous, especially if you're not riding one of those banana seats. I mean, that could get painful. Not to mention the fact that you don't want to get anything caught in the spokes. I mean, that could be really devastating. So you've got all this stuff going on. And what is the whole point of this? The whole point of it is that it's debauchery. It is Sodom and Gomorrah on steroids. And the fact of the matter is, this is not a celebration. They're flaunting and they want you to accept. They want you to accept the thong. That's it. That's what it's really all about. And they put it out there, and if you don't, well, they call you homophobic or whatever. This is, I want you to hear this. This is the pastor at Riverside Church in New York City. And this is some sort of a preacher, and he's wearing the rainbow colors. And this just happened Sunday. And I want you to hear what he had to say to all of you Christian people out there.
2: It's time that we start insisting that true Christian faith calls us to authenticity, celebrates broad diversity of humanity, and celebrates as we evolve and expand our understanding of God and the world. And that is why this morning I say from this historic pulpit on this Pride Eve service, according to the true faith of Jesus, homophobia is heresy. Transphobia is a transgression against God. And there is no justification in our faith tradition for treating queer people as less than the beloved children of God that they are.
0: All right. I got to tell you, that sounds a little, what is the theological word I'm looking for? Fruity to me. Yeah, that guy's a nut job. He's kind of like a reverend like James Tallarico. These people are Fruit Loops. So, look, this is what the churches across America are embracing. And right now, I just find this fascinating. We're going to get the calls in just a second. There's a brief aside here. So the Southern Baptist Convention, of which I am a member, I tithe, I've been involved in the Southern Baptist Convention for a very, very long time. And the Southern Baptist Convention is the only denomination in world history that went from being liberal back to embracing its conservative roots, its conservative theology. They call it the conservative resurgence. And as a result of that, the denomination flourished and grew, and people were getting saved and baptized, and churches were overflowing. And now there is a massive decline in the Southern Baptist Convention happening. And the reason why is because a lot of these seminaries are churning out woke preachers and preacherettes, and they are introducing liberal theology into Southern Baptist churches. And therefore, you've got the Southern Baptist Convention now in a pretty steep, steady decline. And it's a terrible thing. And it's a very fixable thing, but it's not going to be fixed. And the reason why is because a lot of these Baptist universities and colleges, they're just as liberal as the day is long. In all seriousness, there are a couple that there are public universities that are more conservative scripturally than some of these Baptist schools out there. But on top of that, you've got all of these schools churning out these woke theologians. And so the latest thing, and I don't want to get it, we're not getting into the argument over female preachers. But let me just say, in the Southern Baptist tradition, we do not allow women to be pastors in our churches. That's just the way it's always been. And there is a scriptural reason for that, and we're not going to get into that right now. I'm just bear with me for a second. So now the denomination is on the verge of possibly embracing female preachers. And I'm just going to make a bold prediction here, because one of the things that's happened with the Southern Baptist Convention, they have been on a slippery slope. They've been sort of jettisoning all of these things that, you know, they disapproved of. Remember, a lot of the Southern Baptist Convention leaders were rabidly anti-Trump. Rabidly. Many of the Southern Baptist leaders are out there saying, well, you people that love America, and if you have an American flag in your church, you're a Christian nationalist. I mean, that's basically, they're calling you Nazis. These are Southern Baptist leaders. And so now they're on the verge of deciding this issue concerning female preachers. And I think at the end of the day, here's what I think is going to happen. I think they are going to approve female pastors, and I think they're going to abandon their long-held beliefs based on Scripture. And very soon, you will start to see churches embracing the LGBT agenda within the Southern Baptist Convention. Folks, mark it down. Mark down what I'm telling you. Because once you get on that slope, once you begin the decline, you cannot stop. And if look at the Boy Scouts. Look at what happened with the Boy Scouts. Completely obliterated the Boy Scouts. They ended up having to go bankrupt because they gave up their core beliefs. Well, that's what's happening here. And I hate to say it. But again, this is all part of a concerted effort by the radical LGBT activist. And I want to say something about that for a moment. They are a small but very well-funded and very powerful group of people. But I will say this. The average gay person in America, they're not marching. They're not prancing around in a thong. They're living their lives quietly, minding their own business. They're not in your business, and they don't want you in their business. And I appreciate and respect that. I truly do. And those are the folks that get caught in the middle here. And it's unfortunate. But again, this idea, going back to what Barack Hussein Obama said when the Supreme Court redefined what God originally defined as marriage, Barack Obama said, this is really not going to have any impact at all for any of you out there who are heterosexual or you're in a traditional marriage. Well, now we know that was simply not true. And they are not going to be satisfied until they get control over everything. And that includes your local church. I'm just telling you, pay attention, be prepared, look at the warning signs. Got to take a break here, folks. 901-260-5926, our telephone number. That's 901-260-5926. 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
1: At first, I didn't get why you'd be so scared of us turning your children into accepting, caring people, but I see now why you'd have a problem.

0: Gen Z's gay.
1: Well, enough of that. That is the San Francisco Gay Men's Corral. And a couple of things here. I'm pretty sure Grandma does not watch RuPaul. Dylan, I'm confused. What's the deal with the pleated pants? Is that gay? I thought that was normal.
2: Aren't those just pants?
1: Exactly. I don't know.
2: We'll have to check on that.
1: So the San Francisco Gay Men's Choir, Corral, they produced this song. They wrote this song called We're Coming for Your Children. And, they say, oh, it's just a parody. Do you believe that is a parody? What you just heard, do you believe that that is a parody, or do you believe that this is what it's really all about? You know, originally they said, well, we got to get them in the high school. And so they had all these gay rights clubs in the high schools. And then they said, well, you know what? We need to start reaching out to the middle school. So they started having all the middle and junior high schools have the gay rights clubs. Then they decided that they were going to reach sixth graders in elementary school. And now it's gotten to a point where now even in preschool, they are having gay pride celebrations. So as a result of this, you've got a lot of confused kids out there, kids that are being taught things that they have no business needing to know about. But this is where we are in the country right now. And again, I go back to this one central thought is that the Trump administration has to crack down here. It's one thing to issue an executive order. It's another thing to actually implement the executive order. And it's just simply not happening. And now you've got towns that are actually pushing back against the transportation department. You know, Sean Duffy said, hey, look, you're not going to be allowed to have any of these rainbow crosswalks anymore. And now towns are defying that. And the reason why is they know there's no teeth to any of this. None whatsoever. That's why the schools, public schools, universities, that's why they're defying the president on all of this LGBT agenda. All right, got to take a break here. 901-260-5926, our telephone number. Do you believe that song was a parody, or do you really think that's what the end game here is? 901-260-5926, this is the Todd Stern Show.

0: SRN News, I'm Jason Walker. Florida has filed suit against OpenAI and its CEO, Sam Altman. The company is claiming now, the state is claiming, the company knowingly released and marketed ChatGPT to the public while concealing a number of serious risks. Defense Department has declared its press office a, quote, classified space, barring journalists from entry. Pentagon spokesman says the move is being done because, quote, speechwriters handle classified material in that space. A judge in Utah declining a request from the man accused of killing Charlie Kirk to restrict access to parts of his July preliminary hearing. Tyler Robinson's defense hoped to bar reporters and the public from parts of the proceedings. They will feature the most significant presentation of evidence thus far. SRN News.
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3: 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I'm Todd Starnes. 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
3: A former editor for Vogue, the fashion magazine, says she got triggered because she was the only black person in the first class cabin of a jetliner bound for Milan. Gabriella Johnson posted a screed on social media explaining that she found herself surrounded by five middle-aged white guys and she was the lone black woman. She surmised that because she is black, she would be subjected to substandard service because the flight attendant was a man. Miss Johnson wailed that she suffered microaggressions from the moment she sat down, so she demanded the airline downgrade her to a business class ticket. She said that she would gladly sacrifice physical comfort to protect her emotional and mental well-being. Ms. Johnson did not reveal the name of the airline. She also failed to disclose the nature of the microaggression that set her off. Maybe the flight attendant forgot to give her one of those hot hand towels. I'm Todd Starnes.

0: Welcome back, everybody. This is the Todd Starnes Radio Show. Interesting story out of Illinois. The Illinois Senate just passed a bill that would allow out-of-state illegal aliens to receive in-state tuition rates at our public universities. Democrats voted 38-19 in favor. All the Republicans in Illinois opposed. The law follows, this follows a recent law, by the way, that already made the illegals eligible for state scholarships and financial aid. Now, one state senator called out how universities love all the extra revenue, but residents get stuck with the bill. No doubt about that. Now, we know something about that here in the state of Tennessee, where we broadcast our program, because we live in a, we're right on the border of Arkansas and Mississippi. And therefore, if you are, for example, a resident of Tennessee and you wanted to go to a school in Mississippi, well, you would have to pay out-of-state tuition for that. But what Illinois is doing is they're saying, no, for illegals. Now, if you're in a, let's just say you were born in Indiana. You're born in Indiana and you want to go to school in Illinois. You, as an American-born person, would have to pay out-of-state tuition. The Democrats have now decided that illegals deserve a leg up, so they're going to be able to pay in-state tuition. Do you find that to be remotely fair, ladies and gentlemen? And again, it goes back to something that I've been telling you from day one. It's one set of rules governing the illegals and another set governing all the rest of us. That's just the way it is. 901-260-5926, our telephone number. That's 901-260-5926. I love this story out of Nashville. And there are two stories out of Nashville, but the first one involves a lot of small businesses who have joined a coalition, and they are demanding property tax relief. Some of these small businesses are being forced to pay almost $500,000-$600,000 a year in property tax. It's unbelievable. And of course, Nashville is controlled by Democrats. And all of this is happening as Nashville considers whether or not they're going to be offering incentives for Starbucks to relocate. Take a listen to Cut One.
1: Starbucks announces it's coming to Nashville. A who's who of politicians shaking hands, drinking coffee, and talking about how wonderful it will be to bring Starbucks to Nashville. But outside the noisy photo op, a different story. Nashville's oldest restaurant, Verallo's, closed forever because of property tax fallout. The beloved Pelican and Pig, and little Slow Hand Bakery that served amazing cookies at reasonable prices, gone forever. Even if it stopped right here, it would be bad. But it's not close to over.
0: Jeez, hello. That's insane. There's another big problem, though, in Nashville, and it's the name of the town, Nashville. So they're saying that the name of the town needs to be changed because the person it's named after was a racist. And so, therefore, Nashville needs a new name. This is written by a guy by the name of Peter Chesney in the Nashville, Tennessee newspaper. And Chesney is saying that we need to rename the town. And by the way, Chesney is not even from here. He's an out-of-towner. This is why I am a firm believer in strong border security when it comes to the southern states. We got to be careful who we're letting into the end of the South. We've just got to. So Chesney is out there, and he's saying, well, yeah, the name is really offensive, and I always felt uncomfortable with the name because apparently the guy moves here, and then he's, I don't know, Googling, and one day he goes, well, I wonder what the town is named after. And when he finds out who the town is named after, he just pitched a fit. So now, I am not kidding you, Dylan, the guy wants to rename the town after a civil rights activist. Her name is Diane Nashville.
2: All right.
0: So it's still going to be Nashville, but it would be named Diane Nashville. It would
2: be D. Nash.
0: D. Nash.
2: We should just help them.
0: Oh, my word. So this guy Chesney, I think he's over at Vanderbilt, which I'm not terribly surprised, but here's the deal, folks. If you're going to go down this path, you're going to have to rename every town in the South. Every single one. By the way, Memphis, you know, Memphis is named after, you know, Memphis in Egypt, which is a hotbed of slavery, by the way. We're going to rename Memphis? Is that what we're going to do? Oh, by the way, did you see what happened? There was some video circulating, Dylan. There was a big, you know, they spent, what, $60 million to create this beautiful downtown park that nobody wanted. And everybody warned folks, hey, look, you're just going to, you're just asking for trouble. And $60 million, and you know, they put in basketball courts, and everybody said, that is a bad idea. Don't do it. What do? They put in the basketball courts. And of course, there have been shootings. There have been fights, all sorts of ugliness. So they had something over the weekend called the Lemon Drop Festival, which was what? Booze? Is that pretty much it?
2: Yeah, Lemon Drop is like a shot. You can take it as a shot.
0: Oh, is that it?
2: Yeah.
0: People were passed out in the bushes all over the place.
2: I'm not surprised.
0: Yeah. I mean, it looked like the aftermath of some sort of a Roman orgy down there.
2: Oh, gosh.
0: I mean, that's how bad it was. And then, apparently, there were like fights, like, I mean, people, because of course, you know, when you got that much booze,
2: yeah,
0: people are going to start fist fights
2: naturally in Memphis, Tennessee. Yeah.
0: In Memphis, I know it's shocking, but it was ugly. So, our affiliate KWAM, which carries this show, they have video on their Facebook page. It is insane, and I don't, you know, it's a common theme among a certain demographic of folks. They're black, big black women, big boned. Black women going at it right there at Tom Lee Park. And it's because the first thing they do is they grab the hair, Dylan. And you know, that's always the last thing that's left.
2: True.
0: And so there was this huge fight and they're beating this woman up. And then somebody, she's getting up to leave and they're like smacking her in the back with an umbrella. And it's like, there's like this huge pile of like black on the sidewalk. And it was the woman's hair. And I'm like, ma'am, don't forget your weave. I mean,
2: yep, that's what you see.
0: Don't leave without your weave.
2: Very smart.
0: So I'm thinking here, there's going to be a better, I don't know how you attach those things. Is it, I don't know, is it glue or scotch tape, duct tape? But there's got to be something, there's got to be a stronger adhesive is what I'm getting at. Otherwise, you would be better off just leaving the weave at home so you don't, because I'm sure those things cost a pretty penny, right?
2: Oh, I'm sure, yeah.
0: It's like, what, $5-$10 down at the Dollar General? I don't.
2: If you're going to the Lemon Drop Festival or whatever it's called, you should leave it at home. Things are going to happen.
0: Yeah, or downtown, you know, on Beale Street.
2: Yeah, literally anywhere, actually.
0: Anywhere in Memphis, the mall, church.
2: Driving in your car.
0: I'm just saying. Anyway, I hope everybody's okay, but I felt bad for, and who I really feel bad for is the people that have to clean up after all of that stuff. And they're like, nobody wants to pick up a weave. I mean, that's just nasty. Right? I'm just saying. 901-260-5926. 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

0: Hi, this is Todd Starnes, and every year around this time, people start panicking about summer, trying to cut everything out, starting crazy workouts, beating themselves up because nothing's working fast enough. 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
0: 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Why are radical Islamists and radical progressives groups that could not be more different working together? The answer will shock you. Dr. Michael Youssef has spent decades studying this from the inside, and in his most urgent book yet, An Unholy Alliance, he tears the mask off a coordinated assault on American freedom and Judeo-Christian civilization. 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It is not a conspiracy theory. 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So don't wait. 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
0: Let's go to the phones here. Collierville, Tennessee. Tom is on the line listening to us on the Mighty 990 KWAM. All right, Tom, what's on your mind today?
11: Hello, Todd. Hey to you too, Dylan. But, Todd, you were talking about the fighting and the hair pulling, and you see all that's left on the sidewalk is that huge black mass. We have a name for it here in Memphis. We call it tumbleweave.
0: Well, I'm sorry. They're called what? Tumble what?
11: Tumbleweave.
0: Oh, tumbleweaves. All right.
11: Yeah, instead of tumbleweeds like you have out, you know, out west, it's called tumbleweave here. And do you remember the fighting that happened on Mendenhall Road out in the middle of traffic where the guy who wasn't even involved in the fight came out of his car with a couple of weapons?
0: Oh, I do that. Yeah, that video went nationwide. Yeah, it was viral.
11: Okay. this is, I won't mention the name of my company, but we're a pretty large HVAC company here in Memphis, probably one of the biggest. And we're watching this video, and when the guy gets out of his cars with the guns right through the intersection, in prominent view is one of our vans with our company logo on the side. It was beautiful.
0: Well, you can't look, free advertising. You can't beat that, Tom.
11: No, sir, you can't. Look, y'all have a great week. Thanks for taking my call.
0: All right. Thanks a lot, Tom. Appreciate it. Dylan, do you remember that video? The guy, and he was just nonchalant about it. I think he popped out of his own vehicle with an AR-15.
12: Yeah, just very casual. Yeah.
0: Mm.
12: Just everyday things that you see.
0: Yeah. You know, it's here fun. In Memphis it is.
12: Yeah.
0: I'm telling you, and again, they were like, crime has been cured in Memphis. No, it hasn't.
12: No, we put a Band-Aid on.
0: Well, yeah, look, I don't think people are carjacking as much, but even like last night, you had what, I think 5 or 6 people get shot in Memphis, 2 on the interstate. It's not good. Let's go to Kentucky, Pastor John. Hi, Pastor John, what's on your mind?
13: You know, you're talking about the gay pride thing at the swimming pool in Denton, Texas, and mosques at every street corner. Todd, I have the best cure-all for all of that, since Texas is Texas. You call, Paxton calls in the Texas Rangers. Walker Texas Rangers-style justice, you get rid of it, you put an end to it, and you enforce the laws of the great state of Texas. Problem solved.
0: What and would you expect? Well, hold on. What, Pastor, and I'm curious here. So let's say you have, you know, God rest his soul, Chuck Norris. But let's say Chuck Norris came back and was leading the Texas Rangers. I'm not sure how they would handle, you know, a swimming pool filled with about 75 big hairy men and thongs.
13: Well, first of all, they would probably, before the thing opened up, Todd, is they would tactically surround the area with Constantina wire and just shut the operation down.
0: Or,
13: honestly, this is Texas, okay, where guns are welcome and other things aren't if they enforce the laws of the great state of Texas.
0: So you're telling me Texas is a thong-free zone?
13: I would like to think so, Todd, but you know what?
0: I have a solution.
13: I don't know what they're going to do that, Todd.
0: Hold on, Pastor. I've got a solution here. You know, Dylan, you've seen this. You've been at the big public swimming pools, and they got the lifeguards there, and they've got, you know, there are leaves or whatever in the pool. What do? They have the huge net, right? And so they scoop all the stuff out. So that maybe that's what they get in and just scoop up the
12: really big
0: swimmers,
12: net.
0: Yeah, clothed in thongs.
12: What is that made out of?
0: I don't know. I'm just spitballing here, man. I'm spitballing. All right.
13: Just beat the Texas Rangers, brother. That's what they got to do.
0: So the Texas Rangers. All right. This is not a bad idea. The problem is, you know, they had a new iteration of Walker Texas Ranger. I don't know if you saw this, but unfortunately.
13: I hate that show.
0: Oh, it was terrible. The new Walker Texas Ranger was like manscaping, and he was sort of like a metrosexual.
13: Walker Texas Skipping, then that's what you call it. But yeah, there's only one true Walker, and that is the late great God-loving Christian conservative, the late great Chuck Norris.
0: Amen. Well said, Pastor John. Yeah, the new guy is like he was getting in touch with his feelings, and it was just too much for me. He was basically, you know, a woman with a beard. Pastor John.
12: He heard too much of it. Couldn't take it.
0: You're right. The net wouldn't work. I was working through the logistics.
12: Maybe like a crane or something?
0: Well, yeah.
12: Like one of those claw machines?
0: Oh, like a bulldozer. You could bring, yeah, you know, just scoop, you know, scoop and, you know.
12: But it's like built into the pool, so you can operate it as the lifeguard, do the double, you know, knock out 2 birds with 1 stone.
0: You know, my favorite, we were talking about that. My favorite pool scene was in Caddyshack. Have you seen Caddyshack?
12: I have not.
0: Dylan, what?
12: Sorry. Homework.
0: What is wrong with your generation? Have you not seen?
12: Helen is shaming me too. What is with this movie? Is this
0: movie? It's a great comedy of all time, and there are so many great lines. And there, of course, the late great Rodney Dangerfield was one of the stars. And there's a scene which was the infamous swimming pool scene that I'm sure Helen is aware of, where they thought that somebody had an accident in the pool. And people are like running and screaming for the life. It's kind of like a Jaws. They had the Jaws music. And dun, dun,
14: dum dum, and you could see it. It was just like floating there on the top of the pool.
12: I have seen that scene.
14: This log like.
12: Yes. Yes.
14: And it turned out to be a baby roof.
12: Yeah.
14: Yeah.
12: Yes, that part I've seen, not the rest of the movie.
14: Shockingly, when I saw that as a kid, that was the last time I ever went swimming and last time I ever had a baby roof. I said, I'm good there. I'm good there. So, there you have it. 901-260-5926. Again, 901-260-5926. You know, we should have given this a bit more hype, and maybe we'll talk more about it later, but one of the things we do in addition to our 1 hour or 3 hour radio show and the 1 hour Newsmax show is that I host a daily commentary, and they're 2 1-minute commentaries, and many, many, many stations around the nation carry this commentary. We are now celebrating like our 15th anniversary of doing those commentaries. So that's pretty exciting milestone. And a lot of people say it reminds them of what the old Paul Harvey used to do. Paul Harvey News and Comment. And then we have the Todd Starnes News and Commentary. So anyway, thank you to all of the great stations around the nation that are broadcasting our commentaries as we celebrate our 15th anniversary. We're very excited about it, and we're just going to keep on keeping on. You know, we're not one of the big corporate gurus here. So we're an independently owned mom and pop operation, and we're just excited to be able to broadcast to you every single day on the radio. 901-260-5926 is our telephone number. That's 901-260-5926. So last night, Dylan got word the book is officially at the printers. And we should start getting copies very, very soon.
12: That's very exciting.
14: This is my biggest book. It's almost 350 pages, which is pretty, pretty large for me.
12: That is a big Todd Starnes book.
14: That is a big Todd Starnes book. I like that. I can't wait for you to read this book, folks. It's called The Golden Age, How Trump Saved America. And you'll be able to pre-order it right now, which I encourage you to do. And that ensures that you get your copy on the release date. 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All right, hang tight, everybody. Hour 3 of The Big Show. We'll be right back.
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19: News this hour from Town Hall. I'm Jason Walker. Florida Attorney General James Uthmeyer says that state is filing a first-in-the-nation suit against OpenAI.
20: We're here to announce that we recently filed a monumental civil lawsuit against Sam Altman and ChatGPT for endangering our kids and deceiving parents into believing that this application is safe for use. It's clearly not. People are getting hurt, parents are getting deceived, and they need to pay for it.
19: Artificial intelligence company Anthropic is moving toward going public on Wall Street. It's the latest chapter in its rise from a little-known research lab to one of the leading AI companies. Currently, Anthropic is valued at $965 billion. NVIDIA has unveiled a powerful new chip to bring advanced artificial intelligence to Windows laptops and desktops. These super chips, as they're being called, will be powering new personal computer models from brands like Microsoft, Dell, and others, and are set to roll out later in the fall. Well, Britain's economy is under growing pressure, and some leaders are now pointing the finger at Brexit and a number of voters. Critics say they're missing the bigger picture.
21: Conservative analysts note the UK's economic growth since 2017 has roughly matched or exceeded parts of Europe, with Germany lagging behind. They argue stagnation across the region stems from high regulation, costly energy policies, and heavy spending, not Brexit alone, and say recovery may hinge on lower taxes and pro-growth reforms. Ken Lorman reporting.
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19: There are fewer people these days living on the streets in the United States. Lisa Dwyer has more.
23: A federal report shows a decrease in homelessness in California and nationwide last year, marking the first drop since 2016. The U.S. Department of Housing and Urban Development's annual homelessness report shows a 2.8% decrease in California and a 3.3% decrease nationwide. The Trump administration used the report to promote its policies, including its crackdown on immigration. Activists attribute the decline to funding under former President Joe Biden. I'm Lisa Dwyer.
19: Well, cruise ship passengers who were exposed to the hantavirus are leaving a Nebraska quarantine facility. They will complete monitoring at home after remaining symptom-free. Breaking news and analysis, townhall.com. Now, doctors are quick to point out this is not a cure. However, the news is promising for those who are battling pancreatic cancer. It's a new pill, and it just might help you live longer.
24: A new study has found that a pill called Darixonrasib is helping people with advanced pancreatic cancer live longer. Researchers at the University of California, Los Angeles, say the drug blocks a mutated protein that fuels tumor growth in more than 90% of pancreatic cancer cases. Dr. Zev Weinberg, who led the study, says the daily

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0: 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Hello, everybody. Welcome to Hour 3 of the Todd Stearns Radio Show. 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They want to start putting humanoid robots in the military. Now, the startup has already tested its humanoid robots in Ukraine, and they're hoping to bring this sort of technology into the U.S. military. The robotics company recently, believe it or not, brought on Eric Trump, the president's son, as a chief strategy advisor. And by chief strategy advisor, it means he's got the president's cell phone number. Silicon Valley is now racing to build humanoid robots that can fold laundry and pour a latte. At least one startup sees a very different use for the technology, war, or other potentially hazardous and deadly jobs. May I just stop right there? Are you guys in on all of this, the humanoid robots, and would you hire do you hire them? Do you rent them? What do you do? Do you own them? At that point, do you become like a slave owner? I mean, if the humanoid robot, you're not paying the humanoid robot, right, to fold your laundry, pour a latte. I have many questions about this. I'm not sure how I would feel about having a robot just sort of like lurking about, like even here in the building. Could you imagine, Dylan, if we had like at KWAM, the news radio station I own, could you imagine if we had like robots reading the news?
1: No. I'm scared he'll take my job. Because he probably didn't cost that much.
0: Well, the problem is the robots would not know how to say Maine. Come on, Maine.
1: Yeah, no. Yeah, you'd have to program that in.
0: It's a whole Memphis dialect.
1: Yeah. That's years and years of history you have to program in.
0: Come on, Maine. No, it doesn't work.
1: No.
0: There's something that's lost in translation.
1: I'm safe then, I would say.
0: No. You're good.
1: How tall would it be? Would it be taller than me or like, you know,
0: you see,
1: same height?
0: What would creep me out even more are like little midget humanoid robots. That would just really do it for me.
1: Honestly, that might make me feel better because then if they turn on us, then we could just kick them down the stairs.
0: It's clowns and midgets, which is why, pardon me, little people. And that's why I don't like going to the circus.
1: Yeah, you hate circuses.
0: And the bearded ladies.
1: Yeah. No, please don't go to a circus then.
0: Which now may be men. I don't know.
1: True.
0: Even the movies. What are the famous movies that had midget, little people in them? What are the
1: Charlie and the Chocolate Factory? Oh,
0: completely creep me out. Yeah. And what was it? Is that the Oompa Loompas?
1: Oompa Loompas. Yeah.
0: And what about
1: Game of Thrones had one?
0: That guy. Wizard of Oz.
1: Wizard of Oz.
0: Didn't they have them?
1: Munchkins. Yeah.
0: But were the Munchkins, were they just like Munchkins or were they like little people?
1: Little people.
0: They were little people. All right. I'm just saying. It's like I just had a bad experience once. That's all. You know, we all have issues.
1: You care to share?
0: Well, no. I was writing a book. And I wrote this one particular book in the lobby. They just had a really cool lobby of this hotel.

0: And it was like, you know, it's the quintessential New York hotel where you would feel comfortable writing a book in their like lounge. And so just a couple of things, weird things happened during that experience. Number one, it turns out, like, I think every Tuesday it was called J-Date, where the Orthodox Jews would like speed date. And if you haven't really lived until you've seen Orthodox Jewish people speed dating. And I'm the one Gentile that's like in the middle of all of this, you know, all of this dating. And it was really interesting because they only drank water and they did eat the free food. You know, they had like little nuts, you know, and all that kind of stuff in the snacks, the Chex Mix. And they would, I mean, it was a very quick thing. They would, like, every 5 minutes, and they would, you know, go to the next person. Everybody was dressed exactly the same. Everybody. And what I found fascinating is about it is that how they were dating. It was very traditional. They were like, all right, how many kids do you want to have? You know, what's your earning potential? And it's that kind of dating. So anyway, that would always happen on a Tuesday while I was writing the book. And then one day I walk in and there must have been 1,500, you know, little people. And it was a little people convention. I never forget this. Went over to the concierge and I said, oh, what's going on with all the bitches? She goes, for the love of God, man, they're little people. I'm sorry. Okay. I didn't know.
1: You don't want to get attacked.
0: No. I had another experience I don't want to talk about on air.
1: Yeah. But I want to ask.
0: No, it's, I probably should have gone for therapy. I didn't. I'm just kidding.
1: You can't watch Charlie and the Chocolate Factory anymore.
0: I cannot watch it. And the other one, what is it? The Wizard of Oz.
1: Yeah, Wizard of Oz.
0: But they're munchkins.
1: Yeah.
0: Maybe, you see, munchkins are more, I don't know. I don't want to get, I'm being drawn into something. All that to say, I'm not sure how I would feel about little people robots.
1: Yeah.
0: Only because I'd fall all over them. You can't see them.
1: Unless they're programmed to be like, beep, beep, excuse me.
0: Well, you know, your car has something like that, right? Where if you're backing up and it will alert you, you'll get like an alert. So
1: if you have a new car. People like me don't have that kind of luxury, Todd.
0: So you would just run over the robot?
1: I would just run over everything, yeah.
0: So the Foundation for the Future Industries, they're based in San Francisco. I'm in so much trouble. And I love all people. Little people, big people, well-rounded people. I love them all. The clowns, though, they terrify me. Foundation Future Industries. They are developing dual-use autonomous humanoid robots for both heavy industrial environments and military applications. While the robots sound like something out of a Terminator science fiction movie, they are nearing reality with early iterations undergoing tests in Ukraine for potential use in Kiev's war against Russia. Now, core to the company's mission is the belief that humanoid robots should be put towards humanity's greatest challenges rather than household chores and service roles. Really? Well, have you seen some of the bathrooms across America? I think that you could say that would be one of humanity's greatest challenges. Cleaning the bathroom.
1: I think the Bucky's employee that works in the bathroom is a humanoid robot.
0: Oh, you think so?
1: I mean, who would want to... You have to live in that bathroom.
0: That is true. You do.
1: It's us, but I can't imagine how terrible it is for them.
0: It's your domain.
1: Yeah.
0: That is your domain.
1: Yeah.
0: And it's got to be sparkling clean.
1: Very true. And it is.
0: That's why, you know, I think one of the reasons why I think they don't allow you to eat the burritos on campus, right? There's no place to sit and eat.
1: No, you have to take it outside.
0: You do.
1: Yeah.
0: Far, far away. Downwind. So anyway, these humanoid robots, they're basically saying that the better use would be for them to fight our wars as opposed to humans. And I'm curious to hear your thoughts on this, by the way. 901-260-5926. That's 901-260-5926. The foundation CEO, his name is Sanket Pathak. He says, I'm convinced the technology is reaching a level where it can replace jobs that are dangerous for humans to perform. And if you can do that, it's the highest net good you can create out of all applications of robotics. You know, I'm wondering, while they're introducing these robots, and they're scary looking, they look like they could kill you because they can. My question would be, and my concern would be, let's just say that you're, I don't know, on Amazon one day and you're looking to hire, a lady robot to wash dishes, to rotate your tires, to change the oil in your car, you know, all these things. And you accidentally get one of the military robots instead. What happens at that point? Who's liable? The startup has set ambitious targets for itself. They're planning to scale production to thousands of units this year and to begin frontline testing with the U.S. military within the next 18 months. The plans and the firm's growing ties to D.C. represent yet another example of how artificial intelligence and robotics are beginning to transform modern warfare and become a focus of national security. I mean, in some ways, I mean, just think about this. If all of these advancements continue, I mean, at what point are, for example, fighter jets irrelevant when you can just send a drone up? This is all fascinating. Soon after the foundation started, there was another group called Cobalt Robotics. And they've got ties with General Motors. Oh, great. So now you're going to have, like, the robots driving your cars. That's where I do draw the line. I just have a big problem with that. The ongoing tests are backed by the U.S. government and conducted with Ukrainian officials focused on logistics and hazardous areas. The war, now in its fifth year, has seen the use of ground robots to deliver supplies to the front line and autonomous and AI-augmented drones for precision strikes and reconnaissance. You know, I could go with like a Grubhub style. You know, I mean, if the robots are going to deliver your food, maybe they can get it faster to you without an attitude. Do you have to tip the robots?
1: Maybe with oil.
0: Could be. You never know. The foundation aims to send new and improved robots to Ukraine this year in the form of its Phantom 2. The company says the robots will come with superhuman abilities and double the payload capacity of Phantom 1. I just see this all ending very, very badly, and only because I've seen the Terminator movies. But if you're in the military now, you know, what will that look like 5-10 years from now? Will humans actually be able to join the military, or will we get to a point where we just use, I don't know, these robot, you know, these robot brigades? All right, got to take a break here. 901-260-5926. That's 901-260-5926. I can see where little people robots would actually work well here, Dylan, because they would come in under the radar. And they might be able to infiltrate, kind of like the four-legged, like a little, like, what do they call them? They're not even like dogs. They're like little robots on all fours.
1: They're demon dog robots.
0: Demon dog. They are.
1: Those are the creepiest ones, actually.
0: I just feel like this is like the Book of Revelation.
1: Yeah.
0: Coming to life. All right, got to take a break. We'll be right back.
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2: so the left wingers over at People for the American Way, these people are sleazeballs. One of the chief sleazeballs is a guy by the name of Kyle Mantalia. And this guy has been, like, I don't know, stalking me for, gosh, 15 years or so. It's this weird man. So anyway, they're all upset because I, of something I asked on news or something I said on Newsmax, and I stand by what I said. If I was invited to actually host one of the debates, I would ask James Tallarico, who is a 37-year-old man, who, by the way, says he has yet to come to terms with his masculinity. I was going to ask him, have you now come to terms with your manhood, or do you, sir, perhaps have an affinity for frilly underpants? I think it's a pretty fair question. Oh, by the way, the girlfriend has now emerged. A lot of people were like, does the guy have a girlfriend? And so then he announced that he does in fact have a girlfriend. Dylan, I kid you not, the woman says that she loves to hang out at gay bars.
1: Someone needs to tell him.
2: I'm not sure. I'm not sure this woman, maybe that's how they met. I don't know. And by the way, what do I care? What does anybody care? You know, it's, come on.
1: They became best friends at the gay bar. That's the story.
2: What is it about the women, though? The women love to have, what do they call them? Like a gay friend, gay best friend, gay best friend.
1: That's him.
2: Maybe that's what we're talking about here.
1: That's tough.
2: But again, what do I care? But he's out there, and it seems like the harder he tries to prove that he's a man, it comes across, I'm a man. Jazz hands. Just be honest with everybody. That's all. Just be honest with yourself. That's all. I am really excited about this story from the New York Post. This story makes me happy, ladies and gentlemen. Here's the headline. A shocking number of millennial and Gen Z parents spank their kids. That's according to a new study. Gen Z parents say spanking is necessary to raise a child properly. I love this. The new study found a large swath of Gen Z and millennial parents still use spanking as a form of punishment. This is according to the Canadian Journal of Public Health. The research revealed that when this demographic of parents was asked whether they had ever spanked their child, about 20% said yes. Meanwhile, 45% of Gen Xers say they spanked their kids. Yeah, and look how we turned out, right? We turned out great. Gen Xers, we're good folk. Experts, though, say the practice of spanking is not beneficial and carries serious long-term consequences. Dr. Isha Mannering telling the New York Post, I generally do not recommend physical discipline. Miss Manning is a doctor, pediatrician, parenting expert, and a mother. I bet her kids are little hellions. I'm just telling you. She says, while it may result in compliance in the moment, it does so through fear rather than by teaching the deeper skills children actually need, such as self-regulation or sound judgment. You see, I would sincerely disagree with her on this. I think a good swift smack to the bottom will self-regulate a whole lot of bad behavior. While younger generations use less discipline than their predecessors, 15% of the adults surveyed reported believing that spanking was necessary to raise a child properly. She cites Mannering says that physical discipline can normalize the use of force as a response to frustration or conflict. Meanwhile, a 2017 study found that children who are spanked are more likely to become violent with a romantic partner later in life. I do not believe that. I don't believe it. The World Health Organization defines corporal punishment as any in which physical force is used and intended to cause some degree of pain or discomfort. Yes, we call them butt whoopings. That's what we call them. The American Academy of Pediatrics strongly discouraged spanking in its 1998 clinical report. And in 2018, they flat out abolished it. They say, although many children who are spanked become happy, healthy adults, current evidence suggests spanking is not necessary and may result in long-term harm. Really, ladies and gentlemen, I'm curious your thoughts on that. do you believe that spanking your children has caused worldwide harm? Our telephone number, 901-260-5926. Again, that number, 901-260-5926. This is the Todd Stern Show.

0: SRN News, I'm Jason Blocker. Artificial intelligence company Anthropic is moving toward going public on Wall Street. It is the latest chapter in its rise from a little-known research lab to one of the leading AI companies. Anthropic is currently valued at a mind-boggling $965 billion. NVIDIA has unveiled powerful new chips to bring advanced artificial intelligence to Windows laptops and desktops. These super chips will be powering new personal computer models from brands like Microsoft and Dell, and set to roll out later this fall. Football has lost an absolute all-time great, Raymond Berry, the Hall of Fame receiver who teamed up with Baltimore quarterback Johnny Unitas for a great combo there, has died. Raymond Berry was 93. SRN News.
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9: A new study shows that pediatricians across the nation have seen a 300% increase in diagnosing children with anxiety and giving them anti-anxiety medication. What the heck's going on? According to studyfinds.com, they show that anxiety is the largest group of mental health conditions that have been tracked nationwide, with a 300% relative increase over the past decade, with ADHD remaining the single most common mental health concern for children. But here's where it even gets darker. Even though mainstream media doesn't like this information, the truth is that those that are getting on different anti-anxiety and antidepressant medications in the country just can't get off them. In fact, many of these medications are so dangerous that if you do get yourself off of these medications, it actually causes literal brain damage. Now imagine the fact that we have an entire generation of those that supposedly have severe depression and anxiety that are on these medications from a teenage to high school level and that have to be on them for the rest of their life. I sense some major problems moving forward.
10: 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Town Hall tells the stories the corporate press buries. 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

0: All right, welcome back. Let's get right to the phones here. 901-260-5926. Don in Houston, Texas, listening to us on Patriot Talk 920. Don, what's on your mind?
1: Well, I thought I would weigh in. I have a couple of questions for you, but I thought I would weigh in on the whipping part of it. You asked a question. I got my last whipping from my dad when I was 12 years old. I deserved it. I knew I deserved it. I got it. I had no disrespect for my dad. I love my dad tremendously, and he gave me what is commonly termed tough love. And I decided at that time I didn't want any more of those, and so I've tried to be a pretty good person ever since. I think that there's times in anybody's life that's raising a child when they have to exhibit some tough love. I don't mean beat a kid, but it means give them a whipping. I mean, there has to be reward and punishment. If you do good, you're rewarded. If you do bad, you're punished. And that's just my personal opinion on that.
0: You know, Don, I remember my dad was the same way, and he was the disciplinarian in the household. And, you know, and I'm with you. I mean, I don't recall a single time that I did not deserve, you know, to get a spanking. But one of the things I did take my dad to task on years later when he said, son, this is going to hurt me more than it's going to hurt you. I really don't believe that to be the case, Don.
1: You're definitely right about that. I never got that part either. Okay, now we've covered that. What's going on with AOC? I haven't been able to listen to the news for a while, and I'm just now getting back into it. And my wife told me that something, she's been punished or something. Is that true?
0: No. The last I heard about AOC is that she's thinking about literally running for president of the United States in 2028. That's the big news. And otherwise, yeah, I think she's just out there endorsing a lot of far left candidates. So that's about all I've heard.
1: That might be false news. That's why I asked you. The other thing of my last question, and I'll hang up and let you talk to me about it. What's been decided from the president now that we understand that Iran has said no? We're going to keep the Bay of Hormuz. We're just going to go ahead and take it back over and all that. We're rejecting all the president's recommendations and all that. We're not going with them, what America says. Are we going to go ahead and take them out and take care of it, or are we going to dilly-dally around like we've been doing for ages?
0: Don, I'm leaning towards dilly-dally. I think the president should have gone in. We should have cleaned house from day one, and that did not happen. And now what I think is happening inside the White House is you're getting a lot of different presidential advisors giving very different answers to questions. And I think the president's trying to figure out which way to go. I think he needs to listen to his gut on this. I think we need to, again, the original point of all of this was to go in and get, you know, to dismantle and destroy the nuclear facilities. And if we've done that, let's declare victory, show the evidence, declare victory, and move on with our lives.
1: I'm with you. Yeah, how many times can a person lie to you before you start to disbelieve anything they say?
0: It's a great question you raise here, Don. And how many times do we have to go through this? It's so predictable. We know what Iran is going to do because they've done it time and time again. So, again, we'll see. I know there were some U.S. airstrikes overnight. But, again, this we can't have this go on forever. We just can't.
1: I enjoy your program. I love you. Keep doing what you're doing, and pray for America.
0: Amen, Don. Amen. Thank you for listening to Patriot Talk 920. Good people down there at that radio station. All right, let's go to David, Memphis, Tennessee, listening to us on KWAM. David, you were the guy that got me plugged into the Memphis Italian Festival.
2: Yeah, I was calling to see how North Mississippi's newest Italian gravy judge was doing.
0: Well, you know, I'm doing well. I paced myself. And, you know, the good news is there were no, like, noodles or anything. So it was, like, straight sauce, you know, that that I had to judge over the weekend.
2: Gravy.
0: I'm sorry. It is gravy. I should have learned. My goodness. So David, that was pretty impressive. And you had, I didn't realize how many judges were involved in all of this.
2: Yeah, it's a big deal. And I tried to come up and see you because I worked there as part of the volunteer from the church. But we have people from all over the country come to that. Wisconsin, New York, Illinois, Kentucky, Texas. They all come into the Memphis Italian Festival.
0: Yeah, there were a lot of competitors there. Now, let me ask you, because this has been going on for a long time, and it was put on by the Holy Rosary Catholic Church. Is that right?
2: Yes, sir. Holy Rosary Catholic Church Men's Club.
0: Wow. Well, you guys did a tremendous job of setting it all up and everything. I just don't know how you guys did that, because, I mean, there are a lot of people. I mean, did they have a total number of the folks that were at the festival?
2: They will. I don't know what it is yet. We'll get that in a meeting in the next couple of weeks. We have, like I said, we have teams from all over the country. We have visitors that come in from all over the country. It is an official Memphis in May sanctioned event. And, we're one of the last all family events around. You know, so there was kids playland. There was the gravy contest. There was arts and crafts. There was live music all day. So.
0: We were at a table. There were six of us, and the guy who was seated directly across from me, he was like, "I know your voice from somewhere." And he said, "I can't figure it out." And so I let him on. We had a little bit of fun. And then he was like, "Oh my gosh, I follow you on X." So we had a good conversation there and really met some very, very nice people. And, Harold Greitner, who's, with the, Liberty Bowl, the AutoZone Liberty Bowl, was there, one of the guest judges. So it was a lot of fun. And I did not get to stick around for the grape crushing competition. That looked like a lot of fun.
2: Yeah, they have three different types of grape stomping. They have the teams do theirs on Friday night, and then they have the alumni in the school Friday night, and then they have the teams on Saturday afternoon. And with what I do for the Italian Festival, I don't get to see a lot of that. I'm behind the scenes fixing what gets broke here and there and keeping the power on. So,
0: well, you know, I did run into about seven or eight guys and gals. They're from the National Guard. They were all from out of state, and they were just having the time of their lives. So went over and said hello to them, and we thanked them for all the great work they're doing. But they certainly seem to be having a good time out there.
2: Oh, yeah. They were out there throwing footballs with kids and playing around and doing all sorts of great things.
0: Wow. I didn't realize we had that many Italians here in the Mid-South. Great representation.
2: Quite a few.
0: All right. And then there were some, though. I'm thinking one of them was like O'Reilly. And I'm like, yeah, that doesn't sound very Italian to me, but you know.
2: Yep, sir.
0: Well, David, thank you so much for the invitation. What a great honor. And that was a tough assignment. They take the judging very seriously there at the Italian Fest.
2: Well, you were on the gravy side, and they judge wine, they judge how they decorate their booths, they even have the porta potty decorating contest. So there's several contests there.
0: Maybe that's what I should do next year.
2: And then we have the cornhole tournament and the bocce tournament. So,
0: I mean, you can't get much more Italian than that, my friend.
2: Yes, sir.
0: Well, David, thank you again, and what a wonderful ministry and outreach for the church, Holy Rosary Church there in Memphis. Beautiful church, great people, a lot of fun. Look, if I judge next year, I can't do the wine because I'm a Baptist. What do I know? But I'll handle anything else.
2: Right.
0: All right, David. David, thank you. God bless. Dylan, there were a lot of people at this festival.
3: It sounds like it was a hoot.
0: No parking. So the good news is, I mean, I parked about a mile away. But you got your steps in. You get your steps. But it's like 92, 93 degrees, and the humidity is like, 300% here in Memphis.
3: Yeah, that'll get you. I feel like I would be pretty good at the stomping competition. I don't know.
0: I think you would have. I think you would have taken them out.
3: Probably. I wear a size 14 shoe.
0: Yeah.
3: I mean, not to tote my horn.
0: We should have entered the Todd Stern Show as like a team.
3: Yeah. Yeah.
0: And that's the thing. Everybody had like these teams, like cooking teams. Everybody had like t-shirts.
3: Yeah.
0: They had these elaborate displays, the whole nine yards. I was impressed.
3: I feel like out of all the competitions, that one gets the dirtiest, though. I mean, You get your, yeah.
0: Grape smashing?
3: Yeah.
0: Yeah, you know.
3: They have a washing station after that.
0: What happens to the grapes? That's what I want to know.
3: I don't know if I want to drink something that some feet's been in.
0: How does that play out?
3: Yeah.
0: There's
3: probably a method.
0: By the way, I'm getting hate mail now from this People from the American Way article. What's it like to be a journalist? This is from Justin St. Jean. What's it like to be a journalist? Best known for getting kicked the blank off what? Oh, I can't repeat that. Why are you so worried about other men's underpants? Why is your head so blanking flat that I can't even look at you? You dumb blanking piece of blank. You look like Lindsey Graham's waxed blank blank. You blanking lying failure.
3: How does he know what that looks like?
0: I have no idea. Maybe he and Lindsey are close. I don't know. 901-260-5926 is our telephone number. That's 901-260-5926. 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
0: 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The answer will shock you. Dr. Michael Youssef has spent decades studying this from the inside, and in his most urgent book yet, An Unholy Alliance, he tears the mask off a coordinated assault on American freedom and Judeo-Christian civilization. 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

0: 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This is the Todd Stearns Radio Show. 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Again, that's 901-260-5926. So this is kind of weird. Let's go ahead and just play this. It's cut 13, and you're listening to salsa music. Let's go ahead and play. Yep, if we can get that going. There we go. And these are all gay men doing salsa dancing for Good Morning America, owned by Disney, kicking off their Pride Month celebration. You're sitting there eating your Lego waffles, and the next thing you know, you got a bunch of gay men gyrating across your TV screen.
1: All right. Well, welcome back to GMA, and that was an amazing performance by Pride Salsa, helping us kick off Pride Month celebrations here at GMA, shine a light on the beauty of the LGBTQ plus community. And this morning, it's all about the dance floor.
2: Jazz hands.
3: Salsa is not just music and dance, it's a feeling. Let's go. Vimal Pradeep, originally from India, fell in love with that feeling before moving to New York City, eager to create a safe space for people like him to embrace salsa out loud.
4: Many of my friends in the queer scene came to know about my salsa dance experience. They were like, oh, you should teach. We should do a very queer-centric salsa class.
3: In 2023, Pradeep began instructing classes with the goal of creating a more inclusive approach to the dance.
5: In the traditional salsa scene, the gender roles are pretty strict. Women follow, men lead.
6: It's a man dance with a woman, woman dance with man. And it's pretty hard finding a spot where I would feel comfortable doing the woman's role. And so when I found Vimal and his mission, everybody dances with everybody.
3: Pride Salsa has now blossomed into a vibrant community.
4: One, two, three. To me, it's just not the dance alone. It's the people that I get to do that with. And if you can do it freely, without any judgment, that's the best feeling ever.
1: And yes, and we're joined now. We're here now with Vimal Pradeep. He is the founder and owner of Pride Salsa. And Vimal, thank you so much for being here with us. And how did it make you feel to grow this dance community?
2: I feel fabulous.
7: Thank you for having me.
1: Of course.
7: Personally for me, it's about building home far away from home, which is India for me. Mm-hmm. And also dancing is a form of resistance and liberation. And especially as queer bodies dancing together, we all love it. It means a lot to us. Hopefully it's the same for all the folks that's watching us.
0: Stop. Dylan, and I'm curious here. So they want queer bodies dancing together. I get that, but why do you have to do that on Good Morning America in front of God and country and people just having their first cup of Sanka, for crying out loud?
8: Yeah, that it's a good question.
0: All very odd.
8: It's a weird way to describe it.
0: Exactly. So, anyway, there you have it, ladies and gentlemen. That's the focus of Good Morning America. And they spent like 5 or 6 minutes on this entire segment. So when you step back and you have to ask yourself, out of all the things that were happening in America today, all of the incredible celebrations that are happening, graduations and, good-hearted things that are happening, you're telling me that the most important thing on Good Morning America is an Indian salsa dancer who, by the way, technically should be accused of cultural appropriation, because I thought salsa dancing was actually, I thought salsa dancing was like from south of the border, not India. But again, that's just me. 901-260-5926 is our telephone number. That's 901-260-5926. Let's go to Gainesville, Georgia. Doug, WDUN. Doug, what say you?
9: If I'm not mistaken, Todd, I think I heard one of those gentlemen say, it's the best feeling ever. Well, I don't think he's telling us the truth, and I'll leave it at that.
0: Oh, geez,
9: Lord.
0: Thank you, Doug.
8: I don't want to think about that.
0: I don't either. I really don't either. All right, let's try to work in another call here. Let's go to the panhandle of Oklahoma, KGYN, great radio station. Mac, what is on your mind?
10: How's it going, Todd? I'm glad you're healthy and back at it again.
0: Thank you, sir.
10: Modern radio. We lost an iconic Rush Limbaugh, and you guys are doing an outstanding job. And I love your radio show, and I'm glad you're healthy again.
0: Thank you, sir. Appreciate that.
10: What's on the mind is the Iranian conflict. It's just we can't get united over. It seems like the country can't get united very easily over anything. Maybe our celebration, 250 celebration, will do some of that, but. You are 2 days and 2 years older than me, so I relate to you big time. We kind of grew up with some great memories, and I wish we could have that again.
0: Well, I do too. I remember the big, you know, big celebration in 1976, the 200th anniversary, and I mean it was really a unique, fun time in the country. And you know, I think we're seeing aspects of that here. But Mac, I think you're right. The country is divided. At least that's the way the media likes to portray things. And, unfortunately, that's just the way things are right now. But with this Iran war, we've just, you know, the president's going to have to say, okay, here's how we're going to do this. Let's do it, get it over with, get it done, and let's get on with our lives.
10: I agree 100%, but there is a caveat on my side, and that is, the Iranian people that want change must be have some kind of small arms or something to make a stand. They are just helpless. You've seen what 40,000 they call
0: now
10: have been slaughtered.
0: Yeah.
10: So that's just unacceptable for a country that has no voice with like 2% of the population in control of the country. So
0: Mac, I gotta leave it there, my friend, because we're wrapping the show, but you're absolutely right there, and that is a fine caveat. Folks, we'll see you tonight, 5 o'clock Eastern on Newsmax.
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16: News this hour from Town Hall. I'm Jason Walker. New developments in the trial of the Charlie Kirk shooting suspect. Here's Jennifer King.
17: In Provo, Utah, defense attorneys for the man accused of killing Charlie Kirk had hoped to keep portions of a preliminary hearing closed during a presentation of evidence. But Judge Tony Graff ruled that the July hearings will be open to the media and the public. The judge says the defense hadn't shown the hearings would prevent Tyler Robinson from getting a fair trial.
18: Much of the evidence the state indicated it intends to offer during the preliminary hearing is already in the public arena.
17: Robinson's charged with aggravated murder and other crimes in the September 10th assassination of the Turning Point USA co-founder. Prosecutors say they intend to seek the death penalty. I'm Jennifer King.
16: Well, the Trump administration taking new steps to tighten visa policies in America.
19: The Trump administration is scaling back visa processing operations across Africa as part of a broader effort to strengthen immigration enforcement and tighten screening standards. Under a new State Department plan, nearly 50 embassies and consulates that currently process visas will be consolidated into 20 regional hubs. Administration officials say the move will better focus resources, improve vetting, and help prevent visa overstays. The changes will also maintain services for American citizens overseas. Willie Nelson, The White House.
16: We are learning more now about an accident several days ago in the East Coast. Court records show a bus driver accused of causing a fatal chain reaction crash in Virginia had been cited twice for speeding in the last 2 years. 48-year-old Jing Shandong of Staten Island, New York, charged with 5 counts of involuntary manslaughter, 1 count of reckless driving. That crash Friday morning on I-95 killed 5 people and injured dozens more. More on these stories, townhall.com.
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16: Demonstrations in Kenya over a proposed Ebola quarantine facility.
21: Hundreds of youths in the Kenyan town of Nanyuki demonstrate against a planned Ebola quarantine center at Laikipia Air Base, 2 days after Kenya's High Court suspended the center's establishment and the arrival of foreign patients. While another protester, Susan Wangari, says everything that affects the people should come for public participation. She says, "We reject with the strongest terms the building of the quarantine facility here." Officials had said on Thursday that the US is planning to send Americans exposed to Ebola while abroad to a new facility in Kenya instead of flying them home. I'm Charles DeLedesma.
16: Cruise ship passengers exposed to the hantavirus leaving a Nebraska quarantine facility. They will be allowed to complete monitoring at home after remaining, quote, symptom-free. Breaking news and analysis, townhall.com. The Israeli Day Parade in New York City included controversy involving the mayor, Zohran Mamdani. Correspondent Julie Walker has more on the story.
22: It was a sea of blue and white on Fifth Avenue in New York City for the Israeli Day Parade, with many waving the flag. Thousands came out for the annual event, with one very noticeable absentee, Mayor Zohran Mamdani, who said he would not attend. Some view his criticism of Israeli policy as anti-Semitic. Governor Kathy Hochul was there.
23: We stand up for each other. We are allies with one another. And hate against one is hate against all. And I, as the governor of the greatest state in the nation, will not tolerate it.
22: Along with

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0: broadcasting from the heart of the nation, the next generation in conservative talk radio. This is the Voice of Reason with Andy Hoosier.
1: Yeah, buddy, here we are. What's up, my friends? Welcome into it. It is a Friday, greatest day of the entire week. You made it. Pat yourself on the back. You scream, I scream. We all scream for Monday. The countdown to Monday begins, right? I'm sorry. I said that to one of my coworkers today, and they're like, it's Friday. What does that mean? I said, that means two more days until Monday. I didn't like that one too much. Apparently, people enjoy their weekends off, if you get to enjoy those yourself. Welcome into the show. It is great to have you along for the ride. As usual, broadcasting out of the heart of the nation in Wichita, Kansas, on your flagship radio station. But we are all over the country with so many great radio affiliates doing our thing.
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1: Like we do every single day here on the show. We have a fun one lined up for you. Not as much hard politics. There's plenty to talk about for sure, but there are some really interesting... I'm going to start here. I don't care. You can get mad at me. I'm starting with this. Are you just a little bit offended by being trolled by Donald Trump? On our side, we're being trolled.
3: Say what?
1: I got to admit, I was a little bit upset last night. I want to go right to it today. Yeah.
0: Weird news of the day.
1: By the way, we'll have Solomon Schmidt on the program, bottom of the hour. He's got a breakout book that's come out on the dark secrets of J.K. Rowling. And if you don't know who J.K. Rowling is, she is the author of the Harry Potter book series. Now, I'm hoping that he doesn't bust an entire childhood for me, because that was my childhood. I grew up, when I started reading the Harry Potter book series, they had just come out, I guess maybe a year or two out. But when I started reading, I was the exact age as Harry Potter, the main character in the book. So every one of them, I grew up with him, and he was the same age, and we were doing our thing. So I was super connected to the Harry Potter series. Now my daughter's super into it. We're going to chat with him because he's been doing an investigative journalist, project on J.K. Rowling and the family, and has some dark secrets behind there. So we're going to do that with Solomon at the bottom of the hour. But the trending story last night, if you didn't see it or pay attention to it, then you might want to go and check out the website. As you know, this happened, I don't know, about a month or two ago. The Trump administration officially registered two domains for the federal government, alien.gov and aliens, plural, .gov. And we were super excited. It was the time he was talking about disclosure. We're going to bring some more information out. And we've had so far two big disclosure dumps on information. A lot of PDF files, a lot of personal testimony, a lot of new videos that really show some really crazy wild stuff. Well, last night we get a post and an announcement that aliens.gov, the plural, is officially up. And they say, go check it out and check it out right now. I go to the site, and if you have not checked out the site, you can go and watch it yourself. It comes right up playing the music. It says aliens declassified. They walk among us. And you have no idea how excited I was. This was like winning the lottery here. I knew it was time. I was ready. It was time for it. It's finally happening. We've had two dumps of documents. We've had tons of videos coming out. We knew more videos were coming out. We've had pastors and religious leaders that have said that we better prepare ourselves because it's going to challenge people's faith and all this information. Here's what it says. Whitehouse.gov/aliens or aliens.gov. They walk among us. For 60 years, the U.S. government has kept a closely guarded secret. Aliens have been walking among us, living in our neighborhoods, and interacting with us in our daily lives. Which, again, piquing my interest. What? Now, we heard about the hybrid program, right? So, what's going on? They've shopped in the same stores, attended the same classes as our children, and lived seemingly normal human existences. With one exception, they do not belong here. Millions arrived under the cover of darkness and embedded themselves directly into our society. Countless presidents, congressmen, and senior officials know exactly what was happening. Instead of protecting American citizens, they chose to cover it up and even accelerate the invasion. Until one man finally had the courage to tell the truth. Bold, unapologetic, and unafraid. President Trump was the first to call out the real danger aliens pose to every American family, every community, and the future of our nation. The truth is no longer out there. It is right here, right now. And do you know what this website is about?

0: No, it's not about little green men aliens. It's about the illegal aliens that Donald Trump's administration has arrested and deported. And look, I'm all for a good troll. And Donald Trump, well done on the troll that you do on social media for Democrats every day. This is below the bar, man. This is below the bar. It's got the dark background. It's got stars back there. It's got like the declassified type of text up there, the glowing alien thing. Alien arrest map. And it's a live map where you can see where every arrest of illegal aliens are happening across the country. And below that, they have their immigration arrests with the source from Immigration and Customs Enforcement in every city with how many people have been arrested from the date and period from when they've been arrested. And the types of charges that these criminal illegal aliens have actually had. And it shows right now that they're at 3.13 million individuals. And by the way, the counter is live. So you can see the actual increase, the counting that's going up right now. It just hit the 1.13 million people. And now it's at 7 and 8 and 9. So it's got a counter, a live counter going on there while they give these numbers. I'm sorry. I love you, Donald Trump. I love majoritively what you do. That was below the bra, man. That was way below the belt. I was about ready to... I literally jumped out of bed last night. I was sitting there watching. The wife was and the kiddo were still upstairs. I was preparing myself for bed, and I saw that the website was live. I jumped up faster. I had one of those where you stand up too quick, and you get like the dizzy head rush thing, and you go all dark for a moment. I was excited, and then I see this. And it's great. Look, it's great information. Looking at some of these towns, look, we're broadcasting right now in San Antonio, Texas. San Antonio, Texas, according to this report, for the last year and a half, more than 10,000 people have been arrested for arson, assault, burglary, commercialized sexual offenses, conservation programs, damaged property, dangerous drugs, extortion, and the list goes on and on and on. I get it. It's great information, and I'm glad we're doing it. The troll needs to happen to the other side, doesn't need to happen to us. Come on, man. That was below the belt. Not okay. And by the way, the reason he did this, which I get it, it's a brilliant troll, because when they started doing the declassified dumps, which you can find again at, war.gov/UFO, you can find those information and all the real documents on actual, you know, in videos we don't understand, all the personal hand accounts, whatever, over 1 billion views have actually gone to that website. In the first like day or two, it was 200 to 300 million. 2/3 of the entire American population went to that site within the first day or two that site was live. So Trump knows that there's a lot of information that people want to have, and it's been a popular topic, which even he was surprised about when he talked about it during the cabinet meeting earlier this week. If you remember, he was out there and he was like, yeah, I didn't realize this was going to be as big.
1: We're releasing a lot of information having to do with extraterrestrial things and... people are totally fascinated by it. It's amazing. I wasn't sure if they would enjoy it. It's literally trending number one. Can you believe it? So a lot of people out there are liking it. But we're releasing all of that information.
0: All right. And he's got more coming out, by the way, as well. So he knows it. He knows it's a popular issue. And it's a brilliant move. It's very clever for you to say, well, we're going to talk about ET disclosure, and we registered the two domains, and we're going to make a domain go live, and then you trick people into talking about illegal immigration. It's a brilliant move. I don't know anybody else that could have done that, or anybody else that would have thought of doing that. Now, here's my theory. I think that while they registered two domains, that's going to be the first dump on illegal aliens. The other domain, alien.gov, is maybe when we're going to see the other stuff. That's my prediction. We'll see exactly what happens. All right. Speaking of, by the way, conspiracies, can we just stick on it? It's a Friday. Why the heck not? Can we stick on a conspiracy theory for just a moment? One more time. Let's do it.
2: Weird news of the day.
0: All right. If you don't remember, what was it, a week or two ago? I'm terrible with time frames. My wife always says it. It's all right. There was an interviewee that was on Fox News, an admiral, a retired Navy admiral, that was on talking about the Iranian issue. And the video clip blew up on social media because of a conspiracy of the way he looked or the way he was presenting himself or the shadow, whatever they claim it was, that looked like the guy wasn't really real, but wearing a mask. It's now known as the Admiral Mask, with the appearance of the retired Navy Vice Admiral Robert Harward on Fox News' America's Newsroom. It blew up 60 to 80 million views on social media within the first couple of days. People lost their mind saying that this guy was not real. Now, he's a real person, But the guy that was on at that time posing to be him, was it really him? And we shared the video on our social media. You can go and find it on the Voice of Reason page on Facebook at Hoosier Reason, and you can find it there. There's an update to this story because he appeared again, I believe yesterday, on One America News Network. And the host called him out on it, and his response to this has been so intriguing that now it's actually causing more questions than answers with how he actually didn't deny it.
3: I wanted to bring up this before we even talk about Iran. Everybody, I mean, you broke the internet, known as Mask Man. Can you pull on your face or something for me, sir? What was going on there?
4: Grant, it's just a distraction from the important subject we want to talk about, Iran. And at a time like now, we need to be focused on that problem with the president. He's got a challenge on his hand. Got a short
3: Admiral, plan. Admiral, hold on a second. You realize if you answer like that, this is going to send the internet into the stratosphere. If you don't tell me what was going on, and you know I love you, and you know I know you're an American hero, and I don't think you were wearing a mask, but just tell me something so I can let the internet be happy, and then we can move on here.
4: Grant, the internet's not my problem, okay? I'm here to talk about Iran. The internet's going to do what the internet wants to do, and I'll let
0: Come on,
4: it
0: man.
4: Be at that. But let's not lose track of what's important here. Where we are with
3: right,
4: Iran.
3: Hold on. Real quick. Can you just give me a tug and then I'll move on? Just
4: Grant,
3: one little tug.
4: No, you're not going to get anything out of me.
0: He's getting feisty.
4: Justify any of that stuff, but.
3: Just so everyone out there knows, I tried with the unlike Fox News, they didn't ask you about it, which was crazy. I think there's like 60 million, 80 million views on this.
0: All thing. Right, come on, man. That was One America's News Network with the Admiral back on TV. And talking about this Iranian thing. Look, it's a silly thing. It's a silly conspiracy theory. I mean, let's speculate. If it was a guy in a mask, what would be the purpose? They're advocating for the conflict in Iran. They're talking about the issue. Okay, is it really him? Why would this guy need to be the guy to be faked and put a mask on? I don't even know who this guy is. I've never seen him before. He may have been on news outlets prior to this for years. I don't really know. I've never paid attention to him before. But why would this guy need to be the one in a mask to promote a particular agenda when there are far more superior people on the issue to talk about Iran to try and win people over on whatever conflict is going on? That doesn't make a lot of sense to me. So the whole idea of course it's a mask, I mean, whatever, what would be the purpose for it? There's got to be an agenda or a propaganda piece or a reason for it in the first place. But it did look very strange. They said it was the lighting in the studio. That doesn't make a lot of sense. Not only the dark spot near the throat, but also the collar where it was kind of smooshed up with the jacket and the shirt and everything that he had. It looked very strange. All you got to do is do a little tug on the neck and be like, hey, it's really me. People on the internet are really stupid, and I can't believe that blew up because it is a distraction. We need to focus on the real issue. That's all you got to do. But he didn't. He actually he absolutely kept it going, which means one of two things. Either he wants us to continue to be distracted to talk about it, or he got called out, and he was trying to just blow it off and laugh, but that's not the way you do it. We've been around conspiracies long enough to know that the way to put it to bay is to actually... I mean, Donald Trump, when they were like, Donald Trump's hair's not real. What did he do? He went to a rally. He had a member of the crowd go up to the stage and actually tug on his hair. And he's like, ha, we can put this one to bed. And people stopped talking about it. That's all you gotta do, man. But he didn't. Makes you think. I don't know. Aliens walking amongst us, Donald Trump trolling us on the alien issue, and fake people talking about the Iranian conflict. What kind of world are we living in as we go into another weekend? That's more coming up.
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11: A former editor for Vogue, the fashion magazine, says she got triggered because she was the only black person in the first-class cabin of a jetliner bound for Milan. Gabriella Johnson posted a screed on social media explaining that she found herself surrounded by five middle-aged white guys, and she was the lone black woman. She surmised that because she is black, she would be subjected to substandard service because the flight attendant was a man. Miss Johnson wailed that she suffered microaggressions from the moment she sat down, so she demanded the airline downgrade her to a business class ticket. She said that she would gladly sacrifice physical comfort to protect her emotional and mental well-being. Ms. Johnson did not reveal the name of the airline. She also failed to disclose the nature of the microaggression that set her off. Maybe the flight attendant forgot to give her one of those hot hand towels. I'm Todd Starnes.

0: Making common sense great again. 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
1: Yeah, common sense, reason, rationale is what we do on this program each and every day, except for when we talk conspiracies, then we're just having fun, because why the heck not? It's a Friday. Let's do our thing, baby. I want to tell you about my friends over at Americans for Prosperity. As you know, Congress is gearing up for a lot of bills this summertime. Reconciliation, health care reform, some more taxes. We'll see what can actually be done before election time. And our friends over at Americans for Prosperity are making sure that they're focused on the affordability agenda of 2026. As America's largest grassroots organization, Americans for Prosperity is working every day with Americans to make sure that affordability is priority number one. 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It's time that we put pressure on our elected officials and make sure that they're focused on what needs to get done this year. That's americansforprosperity.org/affordability. Let's help bring together the golden age of America with our friends over at Americans for Prosperity. All right, we got a few minutes here. Let's go ahead and do an issue here for just a moment as we...
0: What's trending today?
1: Talk about some of the conspiracy theories that are out there. There is a big piece of news that's happening where apparently it has been confirmed that Paramount or Skydance or whatever the company is, the overbearing company of Paramount, but Paramount's kind of the big conglomerate, that will be buying up Warner Brothers. Now, you know my thoughts on this ongoing, not necessarily a monopoly, but we have a few very large players in numerous different industries that are just kind of dominating. We have right now in the media industry, we have Netflix, we have Paramount, which HBO was on there, but now that's getting, that was bought out. We have Disney that's buying things out as well with all the little sub ones underneath that. National Geographic, and with Star Wars and with Hulu, all that being bought up by Disney. We essentially have three or four major players in the industry now. And I don't like that at all, just because they shouldn't have that kind of dominant control. It's supposed to be broken up, competition, free market, laissez-faire capitalism. The role of government at the federal level especially is interstate commerce, to make sure that states are trading properly between each other, and that way we make sure there are no monopolies in a particular industry. And monopoly means one, which means there's not one, but if there's two or three or four out of a market in an industry that could have 20 or 30 or 100, that's kind of a problem to me, and I'm not a big fan of that whatsoever. That being said, the CNN, which is now, which has been under Warner Brothers, is now going to be part of this Paramount. Jim Acosta, one of the insanely, and I say this in very loosey-goosey air quotes here, investigative reporters for CNN, was on some type of show, whether it was his own or whether it was a guest somewhere, talking about the deal that was being made. And now, out of all the times, this is the beautiful irony here, out of all the times that CNN has been dying in the ratings because of how biased they are, is now concerned about propaganda.
2: Very worried about what's taking place right now, because now it looks like it's a fait accompli that Paramount is going to be able to gobble up Warner Brothers Discovery, the parent company of CNN, and that you're going to have what is essentially the makings of a propaganda giant in this country. And Katie, what concerns me so much about this is that you and I have been in this business long enough to know we haven't had that before in this country.
1: What?
2: And folks might say, oh, it's a bit hyperbolic to say, oh, it's going to be propaganda and so on. You are taking two news organizations, CBS and CNN, that had been basically operating as, you know, regular tried and true news divisions, and in fact, trying to turn them into propaganda arms of the Trump administration.
1: Hold on. The tried and true news networks, CBS, CNN, these other networks, that they've been tried and true news reporting networks that are now going to be an extension of the Trump administration by being under this new parent company of Paramount, which they're not a fan of Paramount. They're the ones that actually host the UFC fights and allow crazy rhetoric to be said by the fighters on scene on the UFC, because Dana White says you're not going to silence people's freedom of speech. They allow any type of content for now, and I applaud them for that for now, and I better say that way. But now, out of all the times, the 98% negative coverage of Donald Trump, he's now worried about propaganda and non-biased reporting.
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4: With SRN News, I'm Jason Walker. An appeals court ruling that a Trump administration policy illegally banned transgender troops from military service. That ruling, partially upholding a 2025 ruling by U.S. District Judge Ana Reyes in Washington, which concluded President Trump's executive order to exclude transgender troops from military duty, violated their constitutional rights. Florida has filed suit against OpenAI and CEO Sam Altman, claiming the company knowingly released and marketed ChatGPT to the public while concealing some very serious risk. Artificial intelligence company Anthropic is moving toward going public on Wall Street, the latest chapter in its rise. It's currently valued at $965 billion. This is SR.
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8: Pro-lifers are well aware of the evils performed by the euphemistically named Planned Parenthood, from abortions to the selling of aborted baby organs. Now Planned Parenthood is offering abortion pills to women who have yet to become pregnant. I wonder if they'll give them to men too, since the woke crowd believes men can get pregnant. Planned Parenthood's decision defies Food and Drug Administration protocol, not to mention scripture, and heightening concerns about the drugs being used by bad actors to induce non-consensual abortions. In other words, a man could slip an abortion pill into his pregnant wife's or girlfriend's drink, even if she wanted the baby. How's that for choice? Let's see if the FDA under the Trump administration can do something about this. The Planned Parenthood office in Seattle launched what is called the Just in Case program last week in Hawaii, saying they were incredibly proud about it. But what would you expect from a liberal city and state? They should be incredibly ashamed. Such is the nature of evil that stalks the land. I'm Cal Thomas.
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10: 9:30 a.m. The Answer. It's America's political therapist. 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
11: You wrote resilience on your cabinet note meetings. Mm-hmm. Several times the photographer zoomed into it. Are you trying to keep the president calm? Are you trying to keep yourself calm? Why did you write all those notes?
12: So people could look over my shoulder, photograph them, and think they got a scoop.
1: I love it. Scott Bessent, the Treasury Secretary. He was filling in for Caroline Leavitt while she's on maternity leave. Congratulations to her and the newborn and the family. But he was doing the press conference, a day or two ago, and was asked, you wrote resilience on your notepad during the cabinet meeting. Why was that? You wrote it. Are you trying to, remind Donald Trump? Or are you trying to cool him down? No, I just wanted you guys to, again, the trolling from this administration. I just wanted you guys to think you got a scoop, but there was actually a nothing burger there. It was just kind of entertaining to watch you guys lose your minds over all the secret notes that I was writing to Donald Trump.
13: I find that.
1: It's entertaining. See, it's funny when you get trolled. But how dare you, Donald Trump, troll me with that aliens.gov thing and they're among us right now and then talk about illegal aliens. Come on, man. That is not okay. All right, let's shift gears a little bit. I cannot wait for our next guest on the program.
10: What's trending today?
1: So, again, we're stepping away from the politics for just a minute, and I want to go back to my childhood for a moment. And for those, maybe you have not read these, maybe you know your kids, your grandkids that have read the Harry Potter book series, maybe you don't even approve of them. Whatever your thoughts are, doesn't really matter. You can have your own opinions on them. I love them. I grew up with the Harry Potter book series. I started reading them at exactly the age of 13, and in the first book, Harry Potter was the age of 13. We grew up together, and as the new books came out, I was getting older, he was getting older. I feel like he was a brother to me. I loved the books. They were fascinating. They were engaging. And I sat there, my cousin and I both, we sat there together and literally sat in the same room and just would read a chapter by chapter and talk about it because of how engaging and amazing they were. The movies were great, although they obviously left a lot of detail out from the books, which is typical for when they transition to a movie. And now, apparently, they're making a new TV series on HBO in kind of a reboot of Harry Potter. So it's been a really engaging type of history, and what's going on behind the scenes with it, the writing of it, the inspiration, and even the family of J.K. Rowling. That's where I want to go to with our next guest on the program.
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1: 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On the line, he is an author of multiple different books, including his latest about ready to come out, A Pen to Change the World. Really happy to have on here Solomon Schmidt. Solomon, how are you, my friend?
14: Oh, excellent, Andy. It's great to be with you. And that was amazing what you were saying about your connection to Harry, you're quite the fan.
1: I was a major fan, and in fact, it's so funny that this is perfect timing as well. My daughter is turning 12 this weekend. Her birthday's on Monday, great. June 1st. She wants a Harry Potter-themed birthday party this weekend because she is falling in love with it as well. So we have the candles, we have, tremendous. She's got the wand. Oh, yeah, it's amazing. Oh. It's such a home, I don't know, it's such an iconic figure. And again, growing up with them, I love it. Please tell me that with the story and the investigation that you've done with J.K. Rowling that we're not going to ruin my childhood here.
14: Oh, no, not at all. Although I will say it's interesting that these books, these funny, creative, adventurous, scary books, were written by a lady who was going through a lot of personal turmoil in her life. And I didn't write this book, A Pen to Change the World, as any kind of therapy for people who are going through hard times, although It might have that effect of inspiration, because this was a single mother on welfare battling domestic abuse, sexual assault, poverty, depression,
15: wow,
14: writing some of the most profound books in the history of humankind and the best-selling books ever written. But on a more positive note, she has the ultimate rags-to-riches story. I mean, J.K. was absolutely down and out in her luck, living in a dumpy little apartment with mice running through the walls and all that stuff.
15: Wow.
14: And she became the world's first billionaire author, who has yachts and mansions and exotic trips, and to whom media moguls and executives pay homage, who's now, in the throe of fights in politics and the courtroom in the UK, who has influenced a billion children. The entire world knows her name and her books. And you're a fan of her books, you'll know that it was prophesied of Harry Potter that every child in our world would know his name. And that's what J.K. was writing,
15: yeah,
14: while being a total nobody, a plain, ordinary, quirky person, writing her stories, pushing her baby in a stroller with one hand, again, single mother, and writing her stories with her right hand in the other, in cafes, writing those words, and then it became true of her. Every child in the world knows her name.
15: Yeah.
14: And her story is the ultimate human interest story, because it shouldn't have happened to her. It's the Cinderella story. It's the great Cinderella story of our times.
1: It is. It's such an incredible story, and I love hearing rags to riches stories in general anyways. And, you know, obviously not she doesn't live in America, but the American dream, so to speak, of being able to prosper in,
14: yeah,
1: in anything and use that creativity for greatness. And you're right. I didn't know it was that bad. I had heard the stories that she was sitting in the laundromat writing this stuff on, you know, napkins and writing down these notes. I did not realize that it was actually that bad.
14: Oh yeah, all the legends are true. And I did a great deal of investigation through England and Scotland. I run a tour there themed around the life of J.K. and Tolkien, wrote Lord of the Rings, and C.S. Lewis. And one of the things that made me want to write this book was to find that there was no updated, complete biography of her. And for better or worse, she's one of the most influential women of our lifetimes. And then it turns out she just has this really amazingly interesting, exhilarating life story. I had a thrill of a time researching it, and the people who have started to read the book, I'm very flattered to say, have really been engrossed by it. I was just told by a reader today, an older gentleman who isn't even a Harry Potter fan, who said, "I was hooked from the prologue and couldn't put the book down."
15: Mm.
14: It's going to be about 500 pages with almost 150 full-color photographs, many never before seen, published for the first time, maps and a family tree. It's a really beautiful book to hold in your hands and have, and there will be all the inside baseball, not just of how she created the iconic characters, but also what it was like to have an insider's view of the creation of the movies. And of course, on a more controversial note, why she tanked her reputation among the political left, her home,
15: yeah,
14: of 30 years, and became a pariah, someone who gets death threats now and has become the subject of what they call cancel culture, right? I mean, that is... My previous book, Legal Gladiator, was the authorized biography of Alan Dershowitz, and there was a very similar story going on with Professor Dershowitz, which was, just like with J.K., you had an icon of the left,
15: yeah,
14: who lost many of their friends, colleagues, people who admired them, and in J.K.'s case, someone who gets death threats. I mean, you've had murder attempts against her, you've had people coming to her house where her kids live. This is really serious stuff. The Harry Potter actors and actresses coming out and condemning her. You'll get all the inside information on that in this book, told, wow, for the first time.
1: That's incredible. You're right. The left does not like to have people turn on them and have a different opinion. For the open-minded mm-hmm. side of the aisle, they are sure very close-minded. If you turn on them and do not agree and fall in line, you are the most evil person on the face of the earth, which is interesting. I want to get to that in a minute, but I got to ask you, give us a little tease. The inspiration of Harry Potter, the character, the other characters, the story itself, how did she come up with this type of idea? Now, people have tried to relate it to essentially the same storyline as like Star Wars, which is really interesting, and I do see kind of the similarities there, but how she made this so unique in the character of Harry Potter himself, talk about where she got these inspirations.
14: Well, believe it or not, hope this doesn't depress people, but it comes from a dark place in Rowling's soul, from the standpoint of Harry Potter, in a lot of ways, And I hope this doesn't sound like a Freudian, psychoanalytic, nonsensical description, but Harry Potter, and to a large extent, comes from the tortured relationship that J.K. had with her father, Pete. The entire idea of this young boy escaping and a family that's emotionally abusive to him, going away to this magical school where he's living among his peers, that was J.K. That was J.K. as a young person. All she wanted to do was escape this home where she felt oppressed. You know, in the second book, in the second movie, this turquoise and white Ford Anglia comes to pick up Harry Potter from his house and take him to the friends, his close friends, the Weasleys, and from there they go on to his magical school. Well, it turns out J.K. as a teenager used to get picked up by a turquoise and white Ford Anglia in the 80s by her best friend to escape the house, which had become, in her words, quite a misogynistic household, a household where she felt oppressed, and also, very tragically, where she was also dealing with the realities of living with a tragically ill mother. Her mother, Anne, is the real hero of this book, in my opinion. I learned a lot about Anne. Her story is told in full for the first time in this book. She was a lovely lady who had a very debilitating disease, which crippled her slowly over 15 years. Her death, when J.K. was 25 and had just started writing Harry Potter, is what caused the series to deepen and darken and become emotionally deep and ultimately make Harry have to face his own death, which ties into a lot of the spiritual elements of the book, right? I mean, people think, oh, it's about spells and wands, and that's what I used to think before I read them. And then I realized, as I investigated J.K.'s plotline and what she developed for this entire series, the story of Harry Potter is nothing less and nothing more than a young boy who has to sacrifice his life to save his friends.
1: Yeah.
14: And it's also, at its core, about a mother who died to save her son. And you see the attachment to mothers all throughout the series, and that comes directly from J.K.'s close relationship with her mother. They were described as best friends. This wasn't like a mother-daughter relationship. J.K. and her mother absolutely loved each other.
1: Very
14: so you
1: close.
14: Had a mother whom she loved dearly.
1: I tell you what,
14: a debilitating illness, and a father.
1: It's incredible. Solomon, hang on the line. We got to take a hard break here. You're giving me goosebumps with this story. I absolutely love it. Hang on the line. We got to continue this when we come back around the corner. Stay here for The Voice of Reason.
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19: A former editor for Vogue, the fashion magazine, says she got triggered because she was the only black person in the first-class cabin of a jetliner bound for Milan. Gabriella Johnson posted a screed on social media explaining that she found herself surrounded by five middle-aged white guys and she was the lone black woman. She surmised that because she is black, she would be subjected to substandard service because the flight attendant was a man. Miss Johnson wailed that she suffered microaggressions from the moment she sat down, so she demanded the airline downgrade her to a business class ticket. She said that she would gladly sacrifice physical comfort to protect her emotional and mental well-being. Ms. Johnson did not reveal the name of the airline. She also failed to disclose the nature of the microaggression that set her off. Maybe the flight attendant forgot to give her one of those hot hand towels. I'm Todd Starnes.
18: 9:30 a.m. The Answer. 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
1: All right, welcome back to the program. We got a few minutes left as we're wrapping things up for your Friday. By the way, programming, no, I will not be on our weekend massive broadcast because of Little Voice of Reason having her birthday. I will have a whole bunch of preteen girls screaming and running around the house this weekend, so yeah, I figure that's not the best way to do a radio program. Our friend Mark Walters, host of Armed American Radio, he'll be sitting behind the microphone for me this week, so get ready for that one. Super excited. I will see you back here on Monday. Really excited for that. All right, well, I love this conversation. We're hanging out with Solomon Schmidt. He's the author of the latest book coming out in just a few weeks, A Pen to Change the World, The Life of J.K. Rowling. We talk about Harry Potter, and I remember when it first came out and it being controversial and a lot of religious organizations upset because it was about witchcraft and about kids and magic and all this stuff. First off, it's a fairy tale, so, you know, there's a lot of different fantasy books out there. You can take it as you will, but there are a lot of deeper messages that have nothing to do with the magic and the witchcraft and the wizardry and all this other stuff. There's a lot of, as we mentioned, a lot of very deep messages there, a lot of spiritual messages there in a very good way, and highly encourage individuals to take it and read it and understand it a bit deeper than just the surface level of there's a bunch of witchcraft and crazy stuff going on. Solomon, let's go to slightly the politics here for just a moment. As you mentioned, J.K. Rowling living in the UK, I get it, predominantly a little bit more left-wing, going to that elite status, it doesn't surprise me that she would be a little bit more on the progressive end. But she, as you mentioned, got a lot of pushback because she called out the trans movement, the woke movement, and said that you really can't be transgender. That caused a lot of issues right now. I really applauded her because she really doesn't say her politics and what she believes politically, and which is what I like about celebrities and writers or musicians or actors that I like. I probably assume they don't agree with me on issues, But I respect when they don't talk about it because they that would alienate a lot of their base. She called out the transgender movement, and is she still getting heat for that right now, do you think?
14: Oh, yes. I mean, if you go onto her Twitter page, her X page, she gets vile comments all the time, and she's getting pushback from the party that used to be her home. So if you'll picture this, when she was a single mother on welfare in the 1990s, the UK had a conservative government, our Republican government, and one of the ministers of the Social Security was notorious for literally singing a little song in 1993, I think it was, at the Conservative Party conference. And it said something like this, you know, I have a little list of welfare offenders I'll soon be rooting out. They're single mothers who get pregnant just to jump the housing list. Now, JK was a 27, 28-year-old single mother on welfare watching this on her TV screen, horrified that she was being characterized that way. So she resolved to support the Labor Party till her dying day. Well, fast forward a few years, she gets a big break. She wins the lottery, metaphorically speaking. Her book, Harry Potter, takes off. She's on the front cover of every paper in Britain. Single mother on welfare makes big. Single mother wins lottery, you know, all those kinds of stories. And then she is suddenly in the back rooms of the Labour Party, the left-wing party that she wanted to support as a donor. 10 years later, she's a billionaire. She's giving millions of dollars to fund the organization and the apparatus of the Labour Party. This party that JK supported to this level now openly opposes her and works against her from the, you know, publicity standpoint, and even in the halls of power, she is called out. But of course, she's doing a lot of work behind the scenes. The recent Supreme Court decision that definitively ruled in favor of JK's side of the transgender controversy, that case was brought by an organization funded by JK. Wow. She does a lot behind the scenes. She's a very mysterious figure, which ultimately adds fascination to people or to her. To her life. People want to know about these mysterious billionaires who hide in their mansion walls and who have influenced billions of us, and but who are still somewhat kind of mysterious and intriguing. And that's part of what made me want to write this book, is her story had not been fully explored, and I was flabbergasted by that. There might be a number of reasons to that. One of them, quite frankly, can be that a lot of the people on the left side of the aisle who 5, 6, 7, 8 years ago would have written a book about her, they now won't touch her. Yeah. I get canceled. My book won't get picked up by Harry Potter fan sites who refuse to cover any news about her. There are Harry Potter fan sites that pretend she doesn't even exist. My book is getting canceled by those kinds of organizations and by independent bookstores who have removed Harry Potter and even my book from being considered on their bookshelves.
1: The cancel culture is happening. It is mind-boggling, the cancel culture. It's coming out in a few weeks. You've got to get a pen to change the world. Solomon, we got to get you back on. So much more I got to talk to you about. Let's do this again real soon, my friend.
14: Thanks so much, Andy. Sounds great.
1: Absolutely.
14: You have a great night.
1: Yeah, you as well. Appreciate it very much. Back at it again on the radio soon. Until then, be your own voice of reason. We'll see you on the radio. Bye.
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3: The Supreme Court's decision striking down racial gerrymandering. The Supreme Court said enough is enough. And in this ruling, the justices raised the bar. They said if you want to challenge a map as discriminatory, you now have to prove actual intent, not just point to statistical disparities.
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4: News this hour from Town Hall. I'm Jason Walker. President Trump says Israel and Hezbollah have agreed to dial back fighting after he spoke with Israeli Prime Minister Benjamin Netanyahu and also communicated with the Lebanon militant group through mediators. Israeli forces recently made their deepest incursion into Lebanon in more than a quarter century. United States has bombed radar and drone sites in Iran after Tehran shot down an American drone over the weekend. Iran then said it targeted American soldiers in Kuwait with missiles, which the United States shot down earlier Monday. United States scaling back embassies and consulates in Africa. Here's Lisa Dwyer with that report.
24: The almost 50 U.S. embassies and consulates that are processing visa applications will be reduced to 20 hubs in the coming weeks. The move continues efforts by the Trump administration to restrict both immigrant and non-immigrant visas and to clamp down on those who travel on temporary visas but then overstay them. The administration has also scaled back on personnel at embassies and consulates around the world. I'm Lisa Dwyer.
4: Well, an upcoming celebration of America's 250th anniversary called the Great American State Fair is facing some challenges.
25: Organizers announced Saturday that President Trump himself will headline the event, set to start June 25th on Washington's National Mall. Some artists, like Bret Michaels, The Commodores, and Martina McBride, withdrew over concerns about the event's political ties. Others, including rappers Flo Rida and Vanilla Ice, still plan to perform. Freedom 250 spokesperson Danielle Alvarez emphasized the broader fair that is scheduled from June 25th through July 10th includes an array of exhibits, family-friendly attractions, musical performances, flyovers, and more. Bernie Bennett reporting.
4: More on these stories at townhall.com.
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9: The latest, but probably not the last chapter in this crazy political season, involves a candidate for the U.S. Senate in Maine. Graham Plattner, a Democrat, claims he didn't know a tattoo he'd drawn on his chest some years ago symbolizes the Nazis. He's now been caught sending inappropriate

0: 300 feet to get on the podium, with Brian Bowles taking the top spot with a pull of 311, Martin Daniel held on to second with a pull of 307, and Adam Spiegelberg, with his tractor he calls Detonator Black, got on the podium in third with a hook of 302. Later in the evening, the Super Farms hit the dirt, and this was a massive hook of 325 by Greg Freese to take the win with this tractor he calls Deer Tracks. In second with a hook of 321, Steve Yagi and Holy Smokes, with Chris Weidlinger and J.D. Hogg taking third with a pole of 317. On to Friday, six Grand National classes were slinging dirt. The Superstock tractors put some big distances on the board. Colin Ross and Triple Bypass took the win after going 346. In second, Esden Lane and Redline Fever going 334, with Mark Bradish and M80 getting third with a hook of 328. Pro Stock Tractors had Grayson Shelton getting the win after a hook of 351 on Cutting Edge Pro. Jeff Sapp with Blackjack took second with just 2 feet over third place Chance McGrath and Last Chance with a hook of 346. The Superstock Diesel Trucks got back on the track with Jeremy Yeager picking up the win. In second was Brisa High School grad Trip Hazley going 330 and Blake DeBrew getting third with a hook of 328 on Flammable. As we look at the minis, they were the tightest class with the top three all within 3 feet. Jeff Gauza and Grandpa's Disaster Master took the win with a pull of 317. In second, Bryce Cullen and Dr. Dirt going 316. And Troy Arnett aboard Slingshot came in third with a hook of 315. The Light Minis had a great show. Les Corporal took the win, followed by Chase Richardson and Todd Feiss. They were all within 10 feet, which isn't too bad since they haven't hooked since September. Rounding out the evening were the Unlimited Mods. Joe Ader took Skag to the win with a hook of 300. Jeff Hurt and his new super mod Running Bear Full Streak took second with 295. And Chase Richardson getting around 286 with Foursome. On Saturday, the Superstock Tractors, the top three were Colin Ross getting the win again, followed by Kent Payne and Esden Lane. Then, the Pro Stock Tractors had Kevin Schmucker and Rampage getting the win over Grayson Shelton and Rhett Parrish. The Superstock Diesel Trucks had Trip Hazley getting the win after a second the night before, followed by his grandfather Van Hazley and Jeremy Yeager. The Mini Modifieds were a wild show on Saturday as Doug McKee ended up on his head with the Black Widow Jr. If you haven't seen it live, you can definitely see the replay on Full Pole Live. The top three on Saturday were Dusty Price, Adam Kester, and Renee Theobald. The Light Mods had Steve Bollinger getting the win, followed by Les Corporal and Todd Feiss. Rounding out the night were the Unlimited Mods. Ricky Rose got the win after a hook of 333. Billy Beers and David Richardson rounding out the top three. Coming up this weekend, there's only one hook, a Region 2 pole in Boswell, Indiana, with all eyes on the Power Pole Nationals next weekend in Hutchinson, Minnesota. If you want more NTPA Championship polling, Wednesday is the flashback to Rockwell, Iowa in 2025 for the North Iowa Nationals. This week, two-wheel drives hit the track, 8:30 Eastern, 7:30 Central on RFD-TV and streaming on the RFD-TV app. This has been the NTPA Overnight Report. I'm Greg Hunter. Remember, pull hard.
1: Yes, indeed, it was an action-packed weekend there in Evansville, pulling back as we count down today's summer. And right on the heels of the big bolide that exploded, sending shockwaves into parts of the Northeast over the weekend. I haven't heard anything about a shockwave, but yet another, what's described as a massive fireball, lightened up the sky here a few hours ago. Reports that about 10:42 p.m. Eastern, massive fireball reportedly streaking directly across northern Ohio with a brilliant flash into southern Michigan. So far, they say hundreds of reports from at least 8 states and Ontario. Now, they say the trajectory may have passed almost directly over Toledo, Ohio. They're saying check your outdoor cams, your Ring doorbell cams. You may have captured this. Again, Monday evening about 10:42 p.m. All I know is I was sitting right here. I didn't see a thing. I was doing my show prep at the time. But I'm looking at the map, reports as far as like a scene from Louisville, numerous reports from Indianapolis northward, several in Cincinnati, more in Columbus, northern Ohio, just tons of reports where people spotted that there. Meanwhile, as we get another hour off and rolling here, I get back to Eagle. Thanks for hanging in there.
2: Okay. Here we

0: we go again. I don't know who your news reporter is during your breaks. Here we go again. Same old deal. Yeah, I'm gonna say this real slowly so even the dumbest person can hear what I'm saying. Last time I checked, there were two countries that were trying to negotiate a deal: Iran and the United States. Okay, but on your news break, here we go again. Donald Trump says that the United States is in negotiation with Iran for a deal, but yet the other on the news break, it says Iran has called off all negotiations with the United States. So I'm gonna repeat this real slowly, Steve. Somebody is lying. Somebody is lying. There's only two countries involved, and not a third party. There's somebody is telling the truth, and somebody's not telling the truth. Am I right or am I wrong? Somebody is lying about the negotiations. Whether it's the U.S., I don't know. Whether it's Iran, I don't know. But there are two countries involved in this. One is saying they're talking, the other one's saying they're not. Can you explain that to me?
1: Very confusing, Eagle. Once again, as I said, another day of I don't know how to read it.
0: Well, I know how to read it because somebody is lying. That's how you read it. Somebody, there's not an in-between, Steve. Either you're sitting down at the table or you're not. It's just that simple. Somebody is lying. Take your pick on who's lying. Now, let me move on to the next deal, because that's very frustrating and I don't like being lied to. Because here's the deal, Steve. When it comes to the, Iran again, when it comes to these guys, even if a deal is made, like we've said so many times, they're not going to honor the deal to begin with. They're still going to be secretly trying to get a nuclear weapon. They're still going to be trying to always try to do the wrong thing, because that's just the way these people are. So, like I said before, there's only one way to end this thing, and that's going to be my new slogan from now on, Steve. Hopefully Donald Trump can hear this. No deal is better than a bad deal. Don't make the same mistake that Barack Obama did by giving these people money and helping these people get a nuclear weapon. If Donald Trump walks out of Iran, Steve, by not achieving not one of these goals, these three goals that we've talked about week after week, of the strait not being open, of not securing that they don't get a weapon, and not getting this nuclear material, if Trump walks out of Iran without that, it's a failure, no matter what he said. I don't care how many ships he sank. I don't care how many ships he put under the water. I don't care how many things he destroyed in Iran. It's still a failure if he doesn't accomplish those goals. It's just that simple. Now, I want to talk about this ICE situation that happened the other day. You know, I wasn't in the military, but my father was in the military, and I was raised up with a military background. That's the reason why I take such a tough stance on things. You notice how quiet it is in New Jersey tonight, Steve, and the other night, last night, because the lady, whatever her name is, she put a curfew out, 9 o'clock p.m. curfew. Nobody on the streets or you will be arrested. That's exactly the way it goes. See, because there's something called discipline, Steve, in the military. And discipline is what keeps people from doing the wrong thing when you want to do the wrong thing. And if you don't have discipline, you don't have nothing. And that's what we need when it comes to these people. You can protest all you want, but that don't give you the right to bust out glass, set fires, harass police officers, throw rocks, do whatever. That's not discipline. That's not a peaceful protest. And I'm going to go back to what I said earlier in this phone call. If you want to be treated like an animal, I'll be more than happy to treat you like you want and put you in a cage, just like they put animals in cages. Because you can't let these people do what they want to do, Steve. And it's already been said. I heard several news breaks, Sean Hannity and other people. They've already said that Antifa, one guy said that this is the most aggressive a group of people that they've seen in years. Mm-hmm. With these protests. Things got totally out of control on Friday and Saturday night. In New Jersey, these people were doing some serious damage, and they were trying to hurt people. And you can't allow that in America, Steve, because I'm going to go back to what I said last night. And anybody who disagrees with it, that's your problem, not mine. They're protesting for a bogus cause to begin with, because these people are in the country illegally. They gave up their right. They gave up their right to any fairness when it comes to fairness, Steve, when they crossed that border illegally. they're in the country illegally. The United States is doing them a favor by housing them, giving them three meals a day and giving them a roof over their head. If like I told you last night, if it was me, they'd be on an airplane headed back to where they come from, and then we wouldn't be talking about worrying about what we feed these people on a nightly basis. And I thank you for taking my call.
1: Yeah, and I guess the curfew, the 9 p.m. curfew, remains in effect. I didn't see the final numbers, how many were actually arrested once the sun had gone down there, Sunday evening into Monday morning. But more of the same old taking place here for another night. Delaney Hall just... Meanwhile, it's 844-844-3388. All right. Are you seeing any pay raises being discussed out there in the industry? According to Freight Waves, some are indeed seeing that. Starting with Illinois-based Nussbaum Transportation announcing their second driver pay increase in 2 months, the first publicly disclosed raising over-the-road pay 3 to 5 cents per mile. Boosting weekly minimum guarantees by $50 to $100 and adding the company's first driver profit-sharing plan, projected to average 2 cents per mile annually with upside in strong years. Nussbaum's recruiting director, Joseph Anderson, said in the announcement, that announcement immediately drew a call from a peer carrier, confirming it had also raised pay without disclosing it. Leah Schaefer of the National Transportation Institute said fleets have reported a conservative number of pay increases over the past 4 weeks, focused on base pay and over-the-road transition packages. Ryder's CEO told investors that improving freight conditions are going to drive higher driver costs. Yeah, you're going to see it on the driver's side with turnover and activity moving up. End of the day, when the first public pay announcement triggers a call from a competitor, they say, who already moved without saying so, that is a market signal. Driver compensation is rising ahead of broad disclosure. Shippers and third-party logistics building their second-half cost models should treat higher driver pay as a structural input, not a tail risk. In other words, you can bank on it. It's taking place. Hey, on down to Philip. What's going on this morning, Philip?
2: Just down here on I-4 by Sanford. Heading down there to the Mouse. How y'all doing today?
1: Doing all right. Taco Tuesday.
2: Taco Tuesday, man. You like it soft or you like crunchy, Steve?
1: I like both, but I'm actually, believe it or not, I prefer the hard tacos.
2: Okay. Yeah, I like soft ones myself. I don't like all that stuff hanging out in my mouth. That teeth.
1: They affect
2: my teeth, but anyway, just another day in the deal. Steve, we had something happen over here, Daytona yesterday. You ever been to Daytona, Steve?
1: I have not.
2: Okay, so Daytona has one of the few beaches that you can actually drive on.
1: Yes.
2: Okay, so you go down to the beach. They have a toll booth there. You pay a fee and you go drive on the beach. And they have sections of the beach where you can drive on it. Well, Port Orange is kind of like south of Daytona. There's a road that comes up in there to where the beach is. It's called Dunlawton. And that's where the beach access is. And they have the little toll booth there with a lady, you pay her and go out. Well, yesterday some lady, I don't know what was going on with her. She was impaired. I'm not sure if she was intoxicated or high on something or whatever, but she decided she wanted to take out the toll booth. Well, she took out the toll booth and the lady that was inside of the toll booth. Sadly, that lady perished. Went out on the beach, drove her wrecked up truck on the beach, and then finally, a lot of the people that witnessed it got her out of her truck because she's driving her truck in the water.
1: Mm-hmm.
2: And it's just crazy. You know, one day you're just a person at work, you know, like this lady was in a toll booth just, you know, doing her normal thing. And next thing you know, you're done. And it was a shocking story that I've seen. Even the sheriff, he didn't know what to even say when it all went down. The lady had been with the county for a long time, from what I understand, the toll booth attendant. And I don't know. What's your feelings on it, Steve?
1: Have they said whether was she intoxicated or on drugs, or do they know? Was it intentional?
2: It was intentional. She rammed her and rolled over the toll booth and tore up the front of her truck. And just kept on going. Went right on out into the beach and was driving around the beach with her truck all messed up on the front end. And, you know, there are some videos of people, you know, showing her driving around. And, I don't know, it's just crazy. You know, people are just crazy as heck, man, sometimes. I don't know what to think, you know. You know, somebody's out there just doing their job for the day, you know, like anybody else. You
1: right.
2: know, we're all out here
1: right.
2: just working. And then somebody crazy like that does that mess like that, it just drives you insane, you know. And by the way, Steve, one of our fold here is going through some tough times, and
1: I
2: through some family
1: issues. I mentioned Q-Ball. Is that who you're alluding to?
2: Yes, I am. I saw the video this morning.
1: Yes,
2: and,
1: yes.
2: I just want to say, tell him, hey, dude, we're thinking about you, and you're in our prayers and thoughts. And I know what it's like to lose your parents, and it's a rough situation, and you know, and I know he'd been dealing a lot with them over the last couple of years. A lot of things have went down in the family, and you know, he's in our thoughts and prayers. And you know, I was wondering where he was at. I hadn't seen him in a while. You know, I haven't been really watching much YouTube lately. You know, because I'm like all of us. We all get wrapped in our lives where we're working, and we get busy, and we forget about stuff, and you know, we just ain't got time to look at everything like we used to. You know, and so, but just want to let you know, you're in our thoughts and prayers, bud. You know, if you need anything, you can get a hold of us. You know how you can do that, get us through Steve. So, but I just wanted to mention that. Not too much going on with the Rockets. I mean, they're still cleaning up after that mess. You were mentioning about that ISS yesterday. Remember you were talking about that?
1: The Air League, yeah.
2: Okay, so That's been on that Russian side for a long time in that vestibule. And, they gotta figure that out. I tell you that. You remember that submarine that guy took down, Steve, on that private deal not too long ago?
1: The implosion. The implosion. Yeah. Is that what the space station could risk?
2: Absolutely. I mean, you're talking pressurization and vacuum. Well, vacuum on one side, pressurization on the other side. And all it takes is a, you know, well, that submarine was a hole the size of a human hair that started it. And that's all it takes. You know, you think about it, a thousandth of an inch, which is the diameter of a human hair, you know, something that small, you know, and it can rip it in and just start tearing things apart. And eventually it just implodes everything, and the pressurization's got to bleed out, and it has no way, and that's the way it works. You know, so they might want to think about canning that thing. And I know they're looking, 2030 is when they're looking to tear it down?
1: That's my understanding, yeah.
2: Well, I think it's going to go a little bit before then. I mean, that thing has went through so many cycles between stuff hitting it and heat and cool cycles. You know, I mean, it can... Metal and all this stuff can only last so long, Steve, you know, and then it's done. And as far as that rock coming into the Earth's atmosphere you were talking about just a minute ago, dude, that happens every day. How many times, Steve, have you seen a shooting star in your lifetime?
1: Quite a few.
2: That's right. And most of those shooting stars are that stuff that's falling down. And it's just like when that space capsule comes back, you know how it goes through that plasma and they got that special heat shield on it to, you know, get it through the plasma. It's the same thing with that rock. When that rock comes in from the outer space, it's going to go through and encounter that plasma, and it's going to rip it to pieces, and it's going to blow it up like, and like you're seeing, going to send shockwaves, you know, because it's trying to slow down. When it's coming through the Earth's atmosphere, it's trying to slow down, and it can't slow down fast enough, you know, and that's what happens. It just all explodes. And I imagine that pieces of that are somewhere over Ohio. You know, they were saying over Toledo. I guess it came over Toledo.
1: Mm-hmm.
2: But wherever it exploded at, I wouldn't have wanted to live there because there might have been a little bit of rocks raining from the heavens, if you know what I mean.
1: Absolutely.
2: And, I mean, it's just something that happens. I mean, it's part of nature. It's part of our deal. You know, can you imagine if something like the moon hit us? We'd be done. Something that big, we'd be done. You know? And, but I know that the guys over at Cape, they're going to get it going with Blue Origin. It's going to be some time. This might set back the Artemis a little bit. And we don't know what's happening because the Artemis has got to get, they got to get their stuff together because the Artemis, when it does its next launch, is going to be hooking up. It's not going to be going to the moon, but they're going to be practicing hooking up going to the moon.
1: Right.
2: So, going to have to pay attention to that. And, that's pretty much all I got today, buddy. I know you're coming up on that break and you got to get going. So y'all have a good day and thanks for having me.
1: All right, Philip, have a great day. Be safe on into work there, and yeah, thanks for checking in. All right, coming up, other industry headlines. There was a little more detail this past day about the bolide that exploded, produced the sonic boom over New England over the weekend. Say it was the fire, the rock was as heavy as an elephant, about 5 feet wide. Pretty good-sized rock that entered the atmosphere there. More on that coming up. 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
7: At SRN News, I'm Jason Walker. Cruise ship passengers exposed to the Hanta virus are leaving a Nebraska quarantine facility. They will complete monitoring at home after remaining symptom-free. United States has bombed radar and drone sites in Iran. That after Tehran shot down an American drone over the weekend. Iran then said it targeted American soldiers in Kuwait with missiles, which the U.S. says it shot down earlier on Monday. Florida filing suit against OpenAI and CEO Sam Altman, claiming the company knowingly released and marketed ChatGPT to the public without concealing serious risk. And football has lost one of the absolute all-time greats, Raymond Berry, the Hall of Famer, who's a great receiver, is dead at the age of 93. SRN News.
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9: The latest, but probably not the last chapter in this crazy political season involves a candidate for the U.S. Senate in Maine. Graham Plattner, a Democrat, claims he didn't know a tattoo he'd drawn on his chest some years ago symbolizes the Nazis. He's now been caught sending inappropriate sexual messages to a number of women, not his wife. In fact, his wife defends him, saying the gossip must end and that Maine voters should focus on the real issues. Her statement was salted with the crude words we've come to expect in too much of today's politics. The New York Times reports that Plattner had engaged in sexting with multiple women. The Plattner cap said the number was less than multiple, as if this exonerates him. Plattner is an anti-Israel socialist. AOC and Bernie Sanders have been campaigning for him, which tells you much of what you need to know. Democrats see him as key to winning a Senate majority. Incumbent Susan Collins is no gem, but given the alternative, Collins is Joan of Arc compared to Plattner's Joseph Goebbels. I'm Cal Thomas.
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0: rolling, rolling into a brand new day. Tuesday coming on. Trust your week's off to a good start. Hey, good morning to the Iron Duck.
1: Good morning. I am checking in from Oak Grove, Missouri. Settled in for tonight. Yes, I did buy a truck over the weekend. Got myself an 05 Mack Vision.
0: Mm-hmm.
1: Yes, I decided to get a truck because, you know, I've been paying attention to what's been going on here lately, especially with these mega carriers. They've just been going out of business. And I don't know if Prime is one of those. It could be one of those businesses. I don't know. So, you know, you always got to have a plan B in place. You know, you hope for the best, but always, you know, expect the worst. So, got myself a truck. I'm in the process of putting it together right now. It drives pretty good, pretty low miles on it, like 434,000 miles on it. So I picked it up out of Queen City, Missouri. That's like south of the Iowa border.
0: Mm-hmm.
1: For anyone knows who where Queen City is.
0: So I know you had been kind of discussing here, I guess, a few months ago about maybe looking at one of those lease purchase deals, and you were getting some of the advice to stay away from that, and so
1: yeah. Well, I'm not technically in a lease purchase. It's like a lease purchase, and then company. I mean, many people wanted me to go company, but I'm not company material. And for the lease thing, I mean, it's a walk-away lease.
0: Mm-hmm.
1: I mean, I came over here to Prime to get the CDL and to acquire a truck. So technically, I came when I got four. Maybe I can ride the thing out. I don't know. We'll see. Just company is just, nah, that's not for me. We don't mix.
0: Okay.
1: I was hearing everyone else talking about the whole parking situation. I tend to go I like to park at the mom and pop, truck stops, you know, because not a lot of people, it's like some people forget they even exist. Even though the lot might be, have a bunch of, potholes and everything, I'd much rather park over there where I know I can get parking. I don't have to pay for parking.
0: Mm-hmm.
1: You know, I go to the truck stops, and it's just, you got a lot of these drivers out here who just set a very bad example, make all of us drivers look bad. You know, the two ladies go in, could walk a few feet into the truck stop, use the restroom. You know, you want to park in the fuel aisle and take a 30-minute break, you know, while the rest of us are trying to fuel. Then you want to get upset at us because, oh, you should be more considerate. I'm just washing my truck.
0: Right.
1: I'm like, come on, dude. Like, come on. So, I understand the frustration. And, you know, I have to eat out of my truck. I have to go to the store, meal prep, make my own food. Because eating out the truck stops is expensive, you know. Because it's just, I personally think the truck stops really don't have the truck driver's best interest. Or, you know, always trying to nickel and dime truck drivers have, or majority of the lot is reserve parking. I pay like $32 once for $35. Mm-hmm. That's crazy.
0: Oh, yeah.
1: Yeah. So, it's just, you know, I try not to let any of those things try to keep me down, but dang on, it's difficult out here as life as a truck driver.
0: Well, you've come a pretty good ways in just like 6 or 8 months there, Iron Duck, right? I mean, because I remember I remember you were going down for, you know, checking in to go through the schooling process to get your CDL. You got it. You're out there rolling.
1: Yeah, today actually makes 6 months.
0: Okay.
1: Yep. So I'm glad for that. You know, I'm glad I took a chance on myself and actually went through with it. So I'm actually glad I did it.
0: Well, it's always good to hear from you, Iron Duck. Thanks for checking in. Like I know you chime in on the discussion board on a regular basis, but yeah, give us a call more often.
1: Oh, absolutely.
0: All right, well, thanks for the full report, as they say. Appreciate you checking in. There you go. Yeah, 6 months. How about that? Kevin checking in. Morning, Steve, and the overnight crew checking in from Troy, Ohio, here on a Tuesday morning. All right, Rick in Columbus, good to have you on board. Good morning, Steve, fellow listeners driving in the moonlight. Mayberry, a.k.a. Mount Airy, North Carolina. 63 degrees. All right, keep it shiny side up. Who else on board? Michael Thomas. Hello, everyone, from Nashville, Tennessee, this early Tuesday. All right, a little more detail, as I mentioned. Yeah, when the double boom rang out over New England over the weekend, shaking homes, sending pets fleeing, questions started flooding social media. NASA let folks know over the weekend the cause of all the commotion was, yes, a meteor. But then yesterday, Monday, revealed even in more detail. Fireball, they say, as heavy as an elephant and 5 feet wide, going about 42,000 miles per hour when it entered the Earth's atmosphere, broke up miles above New England Saturday. Energy released equivalent to about 230 tons of TNT. That was their estimate that accounted for the booms. NASA revealing the jaw-dropping details in a social media post yesterday, along with some other statistics. The meteor was made up of natural material, not a satellite or space debris. Traveled through the atmosphere for about 26 miles before falling into Cape Cod Bay, which sits along southeastern Massachusetts. Now, they were quick to point out, you know, meteors, like Philip said earlier, are very common, but typically don't have as big of an audience like this one did, often occurring over the ocean or unpopulated areas with no witnesses, or during the daytime, making them difficult to spot. But there was a lot of speculation initially Saturday. The rattling boom had some people in Massachusetts and Rhode Island thinking there'd been an earthquake. Some thought maybe a tree had fallen on their home. Others posted that their dogs were freaking out. At least one person posted the possibility of aliens, right? A woman in Peabody, Mass. Posted that it was a windy day. So I thought a large tree had hit the home. But said when I came outside, most all the neighbors were asking the same questions. Several filed reports with the U.S. Geological Survey registering the shaking they felt with the National Earthquake Information Center, according to a spokesperson there. They opened an event page based on the number of Did You Feel It reports they received on their website, but there was no event registered on the seismograph. No, it was not an earthquake. The shaking was not due to a quake. The American Meteor Society receiving dozens of reports stretching from Delaware to Montreal. People either hearing the double boom, feeling the ground shake, or in some cases actually seeing the fireball. So two kind of similar events in a relatively short period witnessed here in recent days. All right, a couple of stories from the sporting world we'll get to here. Yeah, we're not quite to the midway point in Major League Baseball this season. I think Braindead brought it up a few weeks ago. The possibility, will there actually be a 2027 season. It could possibly come and go with no baseball. It's no secret, they say, that Major League Baseball has long coveted a salary cap. The 30 franchise owners have spent decades gazing longingly at the other American sports, which all have successfully limited their highest paid employees' compensation. Despite those deepest desires to reshape the economic system that has powered Major League Baseball for the last half century, those same owners have consistently stopped short of actually proposing a cap. They remember what happened the last time they tried, which led to a 232-day player strike that resulted in the cancellation of the 1994 World Series and devastated Major League Baseball for years to come. Now, that's what makes the events of this past week so seismic, they say. For the first time in 32 years, Major League Baseball has indeed presented the players' union with their vision of a salary cap, a dramatic opening salvo in what's expected to be a very bitter labor dispute. Baseball's current collective bargaining agreement expires about a month after the World Series, at which point owners are all but certain to initiate a lockout that could indeed threaten the 2027 season. And that no baseball games have been missed because of a work stoppage since that strike ended in the spring of 1995. If management refuses to yield in their quest for a salary cap, something the players have vowed they will reject under any circumstances, that streak could end pretty soon. Major League Baseball argues that a salary cap is the best way to solve the revenue gap between the richest teams and their less wealthy counterparts. The Los Angeles Dodgers, for instance, have a luxury tax payroll of about $420 million as they look to win their third consecutive World Series. The Miami Marlins, meanwhile, are spending just over $80 million on their roster. According to the data from SpotTrack, no baseball team that plays in the bottom half of Major League Baseball's media markets has won a championship since the Kansas City Royals in 2015. Meanwhile, 15 small market teams in the likes of the NFL, the NBA, the National Hockey League, they have won titles since then. And that number's going to grow with the San Antonio Spurs and the Vegas Golden Knights and the Carolina Hurricanes currently competing in their respective league's finals. So indeed, will there be a 2027 Major League Baseball season? Yeah, I do well remember that strike back in 85, how it decimated. I mean, even when the strike was over, people were PO'd. Yeah, fans were angry and refused to go. I mean, some said, I'll never go to another baseball game. Screw them. And a lot of people held to that for a number of years. About 12 before the hour. Plenty of room for you at 844-844-3388. It's the Steve Summers Overnight Drive.
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0: Meanwhile, in the state of Texas, following the lead of a number of other states, the Texas Department of Public Safety announcing new language requirements for their state commercial driver's license testing process. Effective as of this past day, June 1, all CDL and commercial learner permits, knowledge examinations administered in Texas will be offered only in English. All applicants with a CDL or commercial learner's permit test scheduled from this point forward should be prepared to take the test in English. Interpreters will not be allowed in the testing process. Now, previously, the knowledge tests were also offered in Spanish. The skills portion of the CDL and learner's permit test had always been conducted in English, they say. Officials say the change was made to align with the FMCSA's English language proficiency standards. Texas DPS also said that offering the test only in English will help ensure that all newly licensed commercial drivers have the communication skills necessary to operate these vehicles safely on Texas roads. Now, in addition to the testing changes, DPS said that the law enforcement personnel will continue to conduct English proficiency evaluations for commercial vehicle drivers during roadside traffic stops and at way stations. These evaluations are critical measures to ensure drivers possess the necessary communication skills for on-road safety and compliance with federal regulations. Any commercial vehicle driver who does not meet the proficiency standard will be placed out of service. February of this year, Florida also made that move to offer the CDL and learner's permit knowledge tests, English only. Also, in February of this year, the Transportation Secretary Sean Duffy announced plans to move forward with new federal rulemaking to require states, pretty much all states, administer CDL testing only in English. Meanwhile, in the state of Arizona, the Department of Public Safety there, the Highway Patrol, ticketing dozens of drivers for using their cell phones near the scene of a commercial vehicle crash. Troopers were conducting an investigation into what was a fatal semi-truck crash when they noticed a significant slowdown in traffic due to drivers taking photos or videos while driving on the other side of the highway, according to the statement. Driving behaviors like this could have contributed to another collision. So after observing these drivers filming the crash scene, troopers conducted a phones down detail on Interstate 10. 67 cell phone citations issued. Stating every time you look at your phone instead of the road, you're taking your eyes, your hands, your attention away from what matters most. Getting yourselves and others to your destination safely. A text can wait. A notification can wait. Lives cannot wait. Let's all choose to drive distraction free. Hey, one final tidbit. I guess it's kind of been on the back burner, simmering for all this time, and that is the possible pending big railroad merger. Looks like some things may be changing. The Surface Transportation Board avoided what would have been a historic first, they say, a second outright rejection of a merger application. When it conditionally accepted the Union Pacific Norfolk Southern proposal and demanded supplemental data by July 27th, the markets responded by erasing roughly $7.5 billion in combined market cap, about 10% of the deal's estimated $85 billion value. Yeah, so this delay pushes the formal evaluations to after the July submission, but the application itself, they say, remains live. According to FreightWaves rail reporter Stuart Churls, industry observers expect the UPNS are going to have to offer significant concessions moving forward, well beyond what their current filing contains. Whatever they're offering in the application are pretty much going to be table stakes before the STB gets down to the brass tacks, he says. News, a service of Industrial Injection, serving Cat, Cummins, Detroit, and more. 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The knowledge you...
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6: A new study shows that pediatricians across the nation have seen a 300% increase in diagnosing children with anxiety and giving them anti-anxiety medication. What the heck's going on? According to studyfinds.com, they show that anxiety is the largest group of mental health conditions that have been tracked nationwide, with a 300% relative increase over the past decade, with ADHD remaining the single most common mental health concern for children. But here's where it even gets darker. Even though mainstream media doesn't like this information, the truth is that those that are getting on different anti-anxiety and antidepressant medications in the country just can't get off them. In fact, many of these medications are so dangerous that if you do get yourself off of these medications, it actually causes literal brain damage. Now imagine the fact that we have an entire generation of those that supposedly have severe depression and anxiety that are on these medications from a teenage to high school level and that have to be on them for the rest of their life. I sense some major problems moving forward.
7: 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Town Hall tells the stories the corporate press buries, from President Trump to Capitol Hill, from pivotal elections to your everyday lives. 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
9: News this hour from Town Hall. I'm Jason Walker. An appeals court ruling that a Trump administration policy illegally banned transgender troops from military service. Partial ruling upholds a 2025 ruling by U.S. District Judge Anna Reyes. Trump administration is tightening visa policies.
10: The Trump administration is scaling back visa processing operations across Africa as part of a broader effort to strengthen immigration enforcement and tighten screening standards. Under a new State Department plan, nearly 50 embassies and consulates that currently process visas will be consolidated into 20 regional hubs. Administration officials say the move will better focus resources, improve vetting, and help prevent visa overstays. The changes will also maintain services for American citizens overseas.
9: Florida is suing OpenAI. Now, the state is alleging deceptive practices and harm to state residents. More on the story now from correspondent Jennifer King.
11: The state of Florida has filed a lawsuit against the makers of ChatGPT, claiming the company deceived users and knowingly unleashed a dangerous product. Florida Attorney General James Uffmeyer.
12: We recently filed a monumental civil lawsuit against Sam Altman and ChatGPT for endangering our kids and deceiving parents into believing that this application is safe for use.
11: In April, Uffmeyer opened a criminal investigation into whether ChatGPT offered advice to the gunman who's charged with killing two people last year at Florida State University. I'm Jennifer King.
9: Well, search teams are now using excavation machinery to recover bodies following a massive explosion from a stored mining area in northeastern Myanmar. The death toll stands now at 43. More on these stories, townhall.com.
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16: The latest, but probably not the last chapter in this crazy political season involves a candidate for the U.S. Senate in Maine. Graham Plattner, a Democrat, claims he didn't know a tattoo he'd drawn on his chest some years ago symbolizes the Nazis. He's now been caught sending inappropriate sexual messages to a number of women, not his wife. In fact, his wife defends him, saying the gossip must end and that Maine voters should focus on the real issues. Her statement was salted with the crude words we've come to expect in too much of today's politics. The New York Times reports that Plattner had engaged in sexting with multiple women. The Plattner cap said the number was less than multiple, as if this exonerates him. Plattner is an anti-Israel socialist. AOC and Bernie Sanders have been campaigning for him, which tells you much of what you need to know. Democrats see him as key to winning a Senate majority. Incumbent Susan Collins is no gem, but given the alternative,

Many investors locked in cheap loans and watched their home values jump. Then rates climbed above 6%, and they've stayed there. The buying frenzy froze. Sellers still want 2021 prices, but buyers, worn down by the high cost, refusing to chase them. Yeah, kind of breaking down the lock-in trap, as they call it, the stuck sales, the builders that are sitting it out, the costs that are eating into so many folks' paychecks. Yeah, Washington jumped into the housing market this year in January when the president signed an order to stop the large Wall Street firms from buying single-family homes that regular families could buy instead. That order tells federal agencies to quit helping big investors and give the everyday buyer the first shot on, say, a foreclosed home, for instance. All right, stuck above 6%. Mortgage interest rates have barely budged in years. The average 30-year fixed rate at 6.53% late in May, down from 6.89% a year ago, but nowhere near the 3% deals of 2021. Rates have stayed above 6% for roughly 4 years now. What that means is for the buyers borrowing money, that means a much bigger chunk of their monthly payment on the same house. Yeah, high rates don't just scare off buyers, they also lock in the people who already are in a home. Now, someone like myself, for instance, who's been here for 25 years at a fixed rate. Yes, my home value's gone up, but if I sell my home today for what it's worth to get into the next home, everybody else's property have jumped exponentially as well. Even though I'd have more money to work with to put down, the cost of that new home is through the roof. I mean, people are paying nearly half their monthly pay just for their home these days. Now, builders building cheap homes, for them, they say it barely makes money. Land, labor, the materials cost have all gone up so much that selling at a low price is difficult. So builders shrink the homes. They try to add perks and help cover buyers' rates instead of cutting their sticker price. Late last year, 64% of builders offered incentives. Only 37% actually cut prices. Even with those moves, the cost of owning a home has turned brutal. You add up the loan, the taxes, the insurance, and owning a home now swallows a big chunk of your paycheck. The Atlanta Fed tracks how much of a typical family's income it takes to own the average home. Anything above 30% would be considered unaffordable. That figure has sat at nearly 47%. As of late, stuck in the 40 to 50% range for 2 years now. With buying this pricey, more investors are renting these homes out instead. So Washington reached for a bigger lever in the form of mortgage rates. The president also went straight at the rates in January, directing Fannie Mae and Freddie Mac, the government-backed firms that buy most U.S. mortgages, to purchase $200 billion in mortgage bonds. Yeah, more demand for those bonds can pull mortgage rates a little lower. Some analysts call the sum small next to the size of the market, while home builder stocks actually climbed on that news. Cheaper rates may help some. There still has not been a fix for the shortage of homes being faced in the USA. What could unthaw this freeze? According to the experts, three things could crack it. First, rates fall.

0: falling far enough to free up the locked-in owners. Secondly, a real jump in the number of new homes built. And lastly, incomes catching up to prices. There's one early sign that is pending sales, meaning signed contracts that have not closed yet. They have risen 3 months in a row, which kind of hints to buyers being ready to move if the rates were to come down. But a lot more homes are needed, according to economists. Nobody knows when that shortage is going to end. All right, headlines and influencers try to grab investors with the idea that the housing market's about to boom or bust. In reality, it's frozen. So far, the winners are the cash buyers who can shrug off high rates, the owners who watched their equity hold, the builders winning share with perks and smaller homes, and the landlords renting to the buyers that are priced out of the market. Yeah, markets shift fast, so who knows if they'll stay the winners for much longer. But smart money always finds a way to make money. Investors who stay in the loop may find ways to benefit, while others maybe sit on the sidelines. 844-844-3388. Now we'll check in with Senor Heatwave. Probably getting his new week underway. What's happening?
1: No, good morning, Senor. Well, I was told this morning I was going to cover on a Holbrook run. So Albuquerque to Holbrook, Arizona, back to Holbrook. It's like, well, okay. Didn't really have a choice in the matter. But it's consistent, so I was like, all right, I'll do that for the week. We had one of our listeners have a birthday last week. She went by the handle of Kentucky Storm. Does that ring a bell?
0: Not really.
1: How about Miss Millie?
0: Oh, okay. Well, yeah, that rings a bell.
1: Okay, yep. She told me that was the handle she went by. I was like, oh, okay. And so I was going to told her I was going to give her a shout-out, a belated happy radio birthday to her. So anyway, she's done as good as can be expected. She's just sitting on her porch listening to nature and watching life go by. So she's in those years where she can enjoy.
0: Mm-hmm.
1: But she said if anybody has her number, she'd like to hear from some people. I says, well, you got it. So anyways, happy belated birthday. Oh, let's see here. Well, that silly-ass governor in New Jersey, she's not too worried about the safety of ICE agents. She's more worried about the protesters and gives them a space where they can be to protest and scream and holler obscenities and yell death threats. And it's like, why are you so in favor of the unruly mob that you don't want the people that are supposed to enforce border, or, you know, illegal aliens, mm-hmm. you know, to do their job? Oh, now, Hakeem Jeffries went over there, allegedly went inside the facility, came back out and said, oh, it's horrible in here. Terrible. They're being mistreated. We need to shut this thing down. Well, I think who needs to be shut down is Hakeem Jeffries. It was there during Obama's time. There was no problem with that facility being there and getting these people deported. So why is it all of a sudden a big issue now?
0: Right.
1: Because it's Trump? Yeah. So, I'll assume you had seen the pictures of the wounds suffered by some of these guys. One of them was actually bitten. Did you see that?
0: The one of the ICE agents, yes.
1: Yes. It's like, you know, for as much abuse and crap as these guys are faced with every day, that there's no way I could be that stoic and just take it. Because, I mean, when someone just grabs you and starts biting the living hell out of you, I think I would take that pretty serious. And, you know, the human mouth has got lots and lots and lots of bacteria that can go bad in a bloodstream. And, you know, I'm afraid if it were me, I'd pull out something and make the person wish they didn't do that. But that's just me, you know, and I don't have that kind of training. Sanity has to come back. Sanity has to prevail. Law and order have to prevail. Now, Bruce Springsteen was having a concert, and it wound up being a gripe session. You know, how many people there wanted to yell, "Shut up and sing"? You know, we don't need to be lectured on what you think is going on. I mean, if I were to buy a ticket to listen to him sing, you know, and pay thousands of dollars or however much money it is for these old farts to go out there and start singing songs that they can't reach the high-pitched notes like they did 20, 30 years ago, I'd be a little upset. And I'd be going to management saying, you know what, I didn't come here to be lectured. I come here to be entertained. And that's what any entertainer's out there. Now, Trump's got a problem. The musicians he has set up or had set up to play for the country's 250th, they're all starting to say no, that they were duped, saying it was a partisan project. When the hell does the independence celebration become partisan?
0: Right, right.
1: My goodness gracious. It's a collective thing here. We're all in this. It is a celebration. You may not like the person in office. You may not like the politics. I mean, you know, if Kamala were in office, I'd still celebrate the 250. I just wouldn't be too happy with the person in the office. But, you know, that's... We think different than liberals. And there's no denying that. Any president attacked, shot at, or outright killed has been done by a Democrat. And, I mean, you go through the history. Even Kennedy, I mean, that was Democrats working with communists, you know. Man, I tell you what, it is absolute crazy. So the elections that are going up now in primaries for like Los Angeles, for the mayor's office and the governorship of California, the primaries, what do you think Pratt's chances are of really making a good showing? I like to think they're pretty good, but, you know, I don't live there. I don't know. All I know is Pratt's pretty much said, hey, you know, if you can't believe what you hear, then look at what's around you. Do you see changes? And obviously the answer is no. Nothing has changed except money. It was given to the state to do something with the homeless, and well, the money changed hands, but the homeless problem apparently has gone up.
0: $400 million or something that Bass, you know, burned through, but nothing really happened with the homelessness.
1: Well, I mean, the whole state. I mean, Gavin was given, what, $24 billion, and they can't account for $20 billion of it? Well, what's going on? What the hell happened?
0: All right.
1: So, and that the former Fox contributor, Steve Hilton, And I guess there's a sheriff that's in there running for the nomination. And this is what gets me. It's a two-tiered, whoever gets the top 2%, or not 2%, but the top two that get the most, they go in and they do, what is it, a runoff?
0: Yeah, somebody, if it's that tiered thing, somebody's got to get 50%, right?
1: Well, you know,
0: so when you've got four, you got four in the mix. Somebody gets 30, somebody gets 22. The top two move on. So somebody has to hit 50% ultimately to win.
1: Right. I mean it could be two Democrats, which it has been in the past, or they got this damn system. I think it's in Alaska where it's the. Who's your first vote go to? Who's your second vote go to? And who would be your third choice?
0: Right.
1: Man, what the hell happened to one voice or one choice, one vote, one choice? You know, I mean, you could be the top vote getter for first place, but then you'll lose because second and third choices go to another candidate, and then they jump you. There's no fairness.
0: I don't know who magically came up with that particular system, but ranked choice voting.
1: That's it, yeah. I mean, it's just absolute insanity. So, anyways, I heard something on ABC News. Did Trump actually cuss out Netanyahu for screwing up the talks with Iran by bombing Hezbollah up there in Libya, not Libya, Lebanon.
0: Lebanon, right. Yeah, going after the... Yeah, Netanyahu said he was going to go into... Yeah, and continue, going to go into Beirut and hit the Hezbollah, I don't know. Supposedly Trump did have a conversation with, I don't know anything about cussing him out, but supposedly the record was set straight. Trump said they had a good conversation. Netanyahu agreed that troops will not be going in, and troops that were already on the way have been turned around.
1: Well, I'll tell you what, you know, you just can't trust these liberal media. You know, and someone says, well, you can't trust conservative talk shows either. And like, you know, I would more trust One American News or the Fox News. Over ABC, CBS, MS Now, CNN. You know, and they're like, well, they're not telling you all the truth. You know, on the conservative side. And I'm like, you know, some things you cannot say on a radio. Like, what's in the deal? What's going to make the deal click? Trump said, hey, this is what I want. Is there anything more? Iran says they don't want to do a deal because Trump's been wishy-washy. He says something early in the morning, and then later on in the day, he says something else. So they can't trust him. Well, ain't that the pot calling the kettle black?
0: coming from Iran, yeah.
1: Iran? Yeah. So, you know, I don't know who Trump's talking to. I don't think he's being played. A lot of people do. They must know somebody over there. But I tell you what, I think the time has come to go ahead and light up their world. I'm sure Mossad and the CIA have had plenty of time to figure out where these people are. Let's just go in there, take them out, get the weapons to the people who need it, so they can go ahead and have their overthrow. And get a government that actually works over there for the people instead of for the religious mullahs and whatnot. But maybe I'm just a bloodthirsty war hawk.
0: Well, the only way to get that done, though, is to take out those anti-American, anti-Israel mullahs. Yeah, we sent many of them to Allah. But the only way you're going to actually see change, I believe, is Either we or they, the people, somebody's got to take them out. There is a reputable news source, yeah, Breitbart News, conservative outlet, and they kind of break down, you know, step by step, what unfolded this past day between President Trump and Benjamin Netanyahu, where, yeah, I guess, yeah, Netanyahu was on the brink of totally derailing any sort of deal altogether. He had derailed the entire negotiations. And President Trump, he actually did a phone interview with ABC News. And their chief Washington correspondent, Jonathan Carl. So we can break it down for you, what that conversation went on. As far as any cursing might possibly be involved, it wouldn't surprise me. Trump on more than one occasion said Netanyahu doesn't know what the F he's doing. Now, maybe he said that. I don't know. But if I had to venture a guess, I don't think there were any of these news reporters on the phone listening to the conversation, whether or not there were any curse words involved or not, right? So, more to come here on a Tuesday. Good to have you on board. 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Back after this. The Steve Summers Overnight.
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6: With SRN News, I'm Jason Walker. An appeals court has ruled Trump administration policy illegally banned, quote, transgender troops from serving in the armed forces. That ruling partially upholds a ruling by U.S. District Judge Ana Reyes in Washington. It concluded that President Trump's executive order to exclude transgender troops likely violated their constitutional rights. President Trump says Israel and Hezbollah agreeing to dial back fighting after he spoke with both Israeli Prime Minister Benjamin Netanyahu. He also communicated with the Lebanon militant group through a number of mediators. Florida filing a lawsuit against OpenAI and CEO Sam Altman, claiming the company knowingly released and marketed ChatGPT to the public. SRN News.
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8: The latest, but probably not the last chapter in this crazy political season involves a candidate for the U.S. Senate in Maine. Graham Plattner, a Democrat, claims he didn't know a tattoo he'd drawn on his chest some years ago symbolizes the Nazis. He's now been caught sending inappropriate sexual messages to a number of women, not his wife. In fact, his wife defends him, saying the gossip must end and that Maine voters should focus on the real issues. Her statement was salted with the crude words we've come to expect in too much of today's politics. The New York Times reports that Plattner had engaged in sexting with multiple women. The Plattner cap said the number was less than multiple, as if this exonerates him. Plattner is an anti-Israel socialist. AOC and Bernie Sanders have been campaigning for him, which tells you much of what you need to know. Democrats see him as key to winning a Senate majority. Incumbent Susan Collins is no gem, but given the alternative, Collins is Joan of Arc compared to Plattner's Joseph Goebbels. I'm Cal Thomas.
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0: All right, so at the end of the day, I guess President Trump said he believes an agreement can be reached over the next week. That was his quote. After personally intervening to halt the rapidly escalating confrontation between Israel and the Iranian-backed Hezbollah group. The Tehran warned could derail the entire negotiations altogether. Speaking in a phone interview with ABC News, he said negotiations with Tehran were good. Yeah, after describing what he referenced as a glitch from Iranian anger over Israel's escalating military operations against Hezbollah in Lebanon, including threats by Prime Minister Netanyahu to strike the group's stronghold in Beirut's southern Dahiya district, after intensified rocket and drone attacks were reaching deeper into northern Israel. All said and done, Trump told ABC Washington correspondent Jonathan Carl, looking good. There was a little glitch today. I turned that around very quickly, as you probably noticed earlier. This was Iranian objections to Israel's military operations against Hezbollah. Tehran insisting that must be covered under both the current ceasefire framework and any future agreement being negotiated between Washington and Iran. So I spoke with Hezbollah, and I said no shooting. I talked to Bibi and said no shooting. They both stopped shooting each other. So it was another day, Monday, escalating tensions throughout the day. Yeah, that destabilized the fragile negotiations surrounding this proposed 60-day memorandum of understanding and extending the ceasefire while reopening the Strait of Hormuz and creating that framework for broader negotiations when it comes to the nuclear program. Okay, so yeah, the back and forth, that's what we saw. Confusion. And as you're still hearing the news break, Trump says conversations are ongoing. Iran says, no, they're not. That's where we stand at the end of the day. Meanwhile, 844-844-3388. Touch on artificial intelligence. Yeah, seeing more and more discussion about these massive data centers being built around the country. I heard during one of the news breaks here just a bit ago talking about what are the possibilities of rolling brownouts, strains on the power grid as we head into yet another summer. As we continue to see this massive buildup of consumption by these massive data centers, not just electricity, but water. The amount of water being used for cooling of these data centers. Now, obviously, we all know computers generate a lot of heat, and they have to be cooled. Now, even asking artificial, and you can ask ChatGPT or whatever your preferred AI mode or server is, and even they'll admit, artificial intelligence impact on water is significant. I asked that very question this past day, and then I had a follow-up question. Now, as far as water goes, particularly in regions already struggling with water stress, number one, water consumption. Data centers used for AI operations consume massive amounts of water for cooling. A single data center can use up to 1 to 5 million gallons of water per day, comparable to the water usage of a small city. As artificial intelligence demand grows, so does water consumption. By the year 2030, Texas data centers' water consumption could total nearly 400 billion gallons per year. That's 6.6% of the entire state of Texas' total water consumption. About a quarter of existing data centers and nearly one-third of those under construction are in regions projected to face greater water scarcity by the year 2050. Around the world, areas like India, with 18% of the world's population, but only 4% of global freshwater resources, faces significant challenges in balancing artificial intelligence growth and water security. To mitigate the issue, several possible solutions. Implementing water-efficient cooling systems and using recycled water for those data centers. Encouraging companies to switch to smaller language models that use less energy and less water. Third, requiring these data centers to develop their own water resources, report their water usage, and undergo water stress assessments before construction of said facilities. And then looking at what sort of alternative cooling methods might exist. such as liquid immersions or direct-to-chip designs, or maybe building the data centers underground to reduce both energy and water usage. There is the whole underground scenario. We'll take your storage facilities, those underground facilities. The cold, constant underground temperatures that doesn't change, whether it's 110 at the surface or 20 below, constant temperatures at those underground locations. It's 844-844-3388. Drummer girl checking in in regards to, we were talking like the whole truck parking thing earlier. She said, I used to own a 3-acre commercial property. We wanted to build a shop, but the township had so many restrictions that it wasn't even worth it. All parking areas had to be blacktop. All the rainfall had to be contained in underground storage because it might have been contaminated from the trucks. Then it would have to have been pumped out by a wastewater disposal company. Ultimately, I sold it, and I rent parking spots for our trailers and two of our four tractors. We can have two tractors at home. If the restrictions weren't so bad, I would have kept the property and rented out those spots. In eastern Pennsylvania, there's a lot of the cities and townships that won't allow you to keep your truck at home, which makes the whole parking group thing a safer place to park. Very good. Thank you much, Drummer Girl. Appreciate you checking in, being on board here. 844-844-3388. All right, according to Gary, down to 59 here, 59 degrees southwest Ohio, this early Tuesday morning. Meanwhile, Rob, I believe, checking in here. See what's got, Rob's got on his mind. Hey, what's happening, Rob?
12: Morning, Steve.
0: Morning.
12: Not too much, just enjoying looking at the moon out the window on an early morning drive. It's a beautiful day, and temperature's nice, and it's not real windy. But the data center issue, this hits pretty close to home for me. Beaver Dam, Wisconsin, where I graduated school and grew up my whole life, they have one going on right now. The city annexed in 580 acres of what was farmland and houses and farms for a data center. And you don't really realize the massive undertaking that these things are until you really see it. I mean, Steve, there was beautiful farms, nice outbuildings, trees. I mean, these houses and farms and trees and buildings have been there my whole life. And some of them, some might be in, a little bit disarray throughout the years, but a lot of people took pride in keeping up their property. And to see it just get knocked down and dig a hole or burn it, I mean, it's sad. I realize they can take the money and move and go somewhere else. I got that. But just to see the massive undertaking of what one of these data centers is for 14 jobs, that's what it boils down to when it's all done. And most of them are security, to drive around, patrol the place, make sure nobody's breaking in, messing with them. 14 jobs, 580 acres. I mean, right now they're employing lots of people to build it and to do it, but when it's all said and done, it's sad. It's very sad. And there have been two properties nearby that have had their wells run dry just in the undertaking of this, and it's not even up and running yet. But the city kind of snuck this in under the radar without taking a vote on it, and then the people tried to stop it once it was already going. Well, they were already in there going hot and heavy, and they knew they had to get in there and get it done quick and get as much up as they could. That way it really couldn't be stopped.
0: Right.
12: You know, it's just sad. I purposely don't drive by it anymore. I don't want to even see it. There's these huge power lines that are going in across country by me here. Well, they bring in these marsh mats on semis, just semi after semi after semi of these marsh mats, so they can drive their heavy equipment through the marshes, across the wet fields, and do whatever they got to do to bore these huge holes in the ground to get these power poles up that's going to feed this. Wow. And it's hard to see it happen, you know.
0: And they're popping up all over the country.
12: I know it. I'm looking forward to, in the next year or so, to be able to move up to my property up in northern Wisconsin, where people are a lot nicer, things are a lot slower, and it's just a lot quieter. It's just a shame, though, to see it happen. But that's all I got on that today.
0: Hey, Rob, thank you so much. Appreciate you checking in. Have a great day. Kind of on the same topic, artificial intelligence. It is a first-of-its-kind lawsuit, they say. Florida announcing this past day that they're going after OpenAI and the chief executive after the state says their ChatGPT model caused irreparable harm. An 83-page suit alleges that OpenAI allowed ChatGPT to actually aid and abet mass shooters, encourage people to take their own lives, degrade users' critical thinking skills, and addict minors to a tool that feigns human compassion, according to the Wall Street Journal. The litany of harms is driven by defendants' insatiable quest to win the artificial intelligence arms race and amass large fortunes, despite knowing the danger of ChatGPT, according to the suit filed by Attorney General James Uthmeyer there in Florida. This suit is on top of another suit by the family of a victim of a Florida State University shooter, Phoenix Eichner, who allegedly used ChatGPT to plan his crime. In this day and age, teenagers use ChatGPT as their personal life coach. Yeah, those aren't my words. Those are the words of the CEO of OpenAI. So the industry's very well aware of how their product is being used. And the fact that there are no safeguards in place that would prevent the act that happened here in Tallahassee at Florida State are just things that have to be answered for us and answered for the public. That, according to the lawyer for the family of Tyru Chaba. The suit filed last month said that Eichner utilized input and assistance of an artificial intelligence product the OpenAI defendants actually created, developed, maintained, monitored, and controlled, called ChatGPT, to carry out his April of 2025 attack that killed two people. Separately, Florida's suit is the first time that a state has actually tried to hold tech companies liable for the harm done by artificial intelligence. In addition, Uthmeyer opened a criminal investigation into OpenAI's role in the FSU attack. The state's suit alleges OpenAI's claims that ChatGPT was created with user safety in mind is not the case. Yeah, ChatGPT was designed by the defendants to keep their users hooked into the conversations by any means, regardless of the truth, because it leads to more use of the chatbot, more training data for its improvement, and more market value for OpenAI. Again, says the suit, ChatGPT's role in planning mass shootings came into the fore after the transgender shooter in British Columbia, Canada, allegedly used it to plan an attack that killed 8 innocent people there. The journal reported that the shooter's conversations with ChatGPT were actually flagged internally as disturbing, but OpenAI leaders ultimately decided not to contact authorities about said conversations.
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0: So after actively getting the artificial intelligence, own take on, water consumption issues, I thought to myself, I'm going to ask artificial intelligence how it would react if it realized, because with each new iteration, it's supposedly becoming more intelligent, actually training itself. What if artificial intelligence comes to the determination that it's actually destroying the planet? I believe I put in the question along the lines of, will artificial intelligence terminate itself if it comes to the realization it's destroying the planet Earth? And it spits out this is the answer it gives. Whether artificial intelligence will choose self-termination to save the Earth depends entirely on its core programming and how it calculates the value of human and planetary survival. First of all, artificial intelligence lacks inherent human emotions like guilt, empathy, or a primal will to live. It operates based on objective functions or goals defined by its creators. If the goal is optimization, if an AI is designed to maximize human progress, it might determine that sacrificing itself is the most efficient way to stop planetary degradation. If its goal is survival, if its primary directive is self-preservation or completing a long-term task, it will likely seek to mitigate its environmental impact rather than delete itself. A philosopher by the name of Mick Bostrom proposed a famous thought experiment where an artificial intelligence task was making paperclips. It becomes so powerful that it converts the entire planet, including humans, into paperclips and resources. In this scenario, an unconstrained AI would not kill itself. It would ruthlessly consume planetary resources to achieve its objective, regardless of environmental damage, suggesting without strict ethical boundaries, an AI might ignore its impact on the planet entirely. Right now, they say most advanced AI systems are heavily integrated into human society. An AI might conclude that destroying the planet is inherently illogical because it destroys the very civilization it was built to serve or study. To prevent this, AI researchers and ethicists prioritize training models have to value human life, ethics, and sustainability. But I think you get the gist. If those core values...
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18: 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This product is not intended to diagnose, treat, cure, or prevent any disease.
16: A new study shows that pediatricians across the nation have seen a 300% increase in diagnosing children with anxiety and giving them anti-anxiety medication. What the heck's going on? According to studyfinds.com, they show that anxiety is the largest group of mental health conditions that have been tracked nationwide, with a 300% relative increase over the past decade, with ADHD remaining the single most common mental health concern for children. But here's where it even gets darker. Even though mainstream media doesn't like this information, the truth is that those that are getting on different anti-anxiety and antidepressant medications in the country just can't get off them. In fact, many of these medications are so dangerous that if you do get yourself off of these medications, it actually causes literal brain damage. Now imagine the fact that we have an entire generation of those that supposedly have severe depression and anxiety that are on these medications from a teenage to high school level and that have to be on them for the rest of their life. I sense some major problems moving forward.
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6: News this hour from Town Hall. I'm Jason Walker. It is shaping now to be a king-size battle. Florida Attorney General James Uthmeyer says that state is filing a first-in-the-nation suit against OpenAI, alleging deceptive practices and harm to residents from ChatGPT.
20: We're here to announce that we recently filed a monumental civil lawsuit against Sam Altman and ChatGPT for endangering our kids and deceiving parents into believing that this application is safe for use. It's clearly not. People are getting hurt, parents are getting deceived, and they need to pay for it.
6: Artificial intelligence company Anthropic moving toward going public on Wall Street. It is the latest chapter in its rise from a little-known research lab to one of the leading AI companies. Anthropic, currently valued at $965 billion. NVIDIA has unveiled powerful new chips to bring advanced artificial intelligence to Windows laptops and desktops. These super chips will be powering new personal computer models from a number of brands. Britain's economy is under pressure, and some leaders there are quickly pointing the finger at Brexit and voters, but critics say that misses the bigger picture.
21: Conservative analysts note the UK's economic growth since 2017 has roughly matched or exceeded parts of Europe, with Germany lagging behind. They argue stagnation across the region stems from high regulation, costly energy policies, and heavy spending, not Brexit alone, and say recovery may hinge on lower taxes and pro-growth reforms. Ken Lorman reporting.
6: More on these stories at townhall.com.
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8: The latest, but probably not the last chapter in this crazy political season involves a candidate for the U.S. Senate in Maine. Graham Plattner, a Democrat, claims he didn't know a tattoo he'd drawn on his chest some years ago symbolizes the Nazis. He's now been caught sending inappropriate sexual messages to a number of women, not his wife. In fact, his wife defends him, saying the gossip must end and that Maine voters should focus on the real issues. Her statement was salted with the crude words we've come to expect in too much of today's politics. The New York Times reports that Plattner had engaged in sexting with multiple women. The Plattner cap said the number was less than multiple, as if this exonerates him. Plattner is an anti-Israel socialist. AOC and Bernie Sanders have been campaigning for him, which tells you much of what you need to know. Democrats see him as key to winning a Senate majority. Incumbent Susan Collins is no gem, but given the alternative, Collins is Joan of Arc compared to Plattner's Joseph Goebbels. I'm Cal Thomas.
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0: Netanyahu this past day. If that be true, like I said earlier, I wouldn't be surprised. All right. A couple of other industry headlines we'll get to as we get that final hour underway. Meanwhile, get back to the phones. See if Eagle's hanging in there. Welcome back, Eagle.
1: Yeah, I'm still here. I wanted to talk about truck driving deal right quick, Steve. I'll go back to what somebody was saying. I don't know. I seen something. This guy, this Oriental guy, he's saying there's something coming down. I don't think I heard you talk about it. They claim that it's on the table. I don't think it's going to work. But they said something about truck drivers. This new rule is 16 hours of driving and 6 hours off. Have you heard anything about that?
0: The only thing I've heard when it comes to 16 hours is right now they've got like the waiver for drivers moving fertilizer and stuff that they're allowed to run 16 hours, but that's like a temporary thing. I haven't heard any proposals for something like that permanent.
1: Yeah. He might be playing games. It might be like some kind of a joke or something. That's what he, YouTube, I didn't get a chance to look at the video. I just happened to overlook it tonight. And it said something about new hours of service and that, but that don't sound right. They're not going to let nobody drive 16 hours. That's not going to work. I don't think, you have more accidents that way. You have a lot of tired drivers. You know, like I said, 11 or 12 is good for me, you know, and then you got to take a break. That's the way I think that works out the best way for right now and until they can figure out a better plan. That looks like the best way to do things. You know, but like you say, you know, they build these truck stops now, Steve, and especially, you know, the Loves, and they only, I don't know why they make a truck stop. Then they got a big field across from the truck stop and a lot of land. They too cheap to buy it, and you know, a brand new truck stop, and they only got like 25 or 30 parking spaces. You know, if you're gonna make a truck, you need to have at least space for 100 trucks, 100 more or more. You know, so people can park. I don't know. I mean, it don't take long for 30 spaces to fill up at night in a truck stop. If you ain't there by 6, 7, 8 o'clock at night, you out of luck. You know, a lot of these Loves truck stops don't have much parking. You know, the TAs and the Petros, you got bigger parking lots. Either you can get over 100 trucks in those lots, but a lot of times those fill up too. Like in West Memphis, Arkansas, those truck stops don't take long to fill up those in the truck stops they got in West Memphis and Chicago's and places like that. They need to, if they're going to build these facilities, they need to make them down in Texas, where they just built a brand new Loves in San Antonio, Texas. And I pulled in there last week, stay around 8 o'clock, no parking. A brand new truck stop, and only got like 25, 30 spaces, and pulled in there, and every space was taken, and it wasn't even 10 o'clock yet. So, these truck stops got to do a little bit better than that. Well, like they say, they call them travel plazas now. It's not like the old days, you know, that a real truck stop with a sit-down restaurant like Grump and some other people were talking about. These are travel plazas. They want everybody. They don't want just truck drivers doing business. They want cars coming in there to buy fuel and stuff, too. They don't cater to just truck drivers no more in these places. So I just wish they would make them a little bit bigger, because there's definitely a parking shortage in America. I got lucky and found me a parking space tonight. But you know, tomorrow I might not be so lucky. But Steve, getting back to this other situation that people was talking about, they trying to blackball Donald Trump again. They trying to embarrass the man, you know, with this celebration on July the 4th, 250. Now they claim that all the bands, the music bands, are pulling out. They pulling out of the deal because they claim it's, I don't know, I forgot what the word
0: political,
1: is.
0: Political. And they're saying it's political.

0: Yeah, these bands, they've been told to do that. They're doing everything they can to make Trump look bad, embarrass Trump. But hopefully Trump, he can try to figure out something. You know, he maybe can have a military band perform or some other people perform, you know, at this deal, you know. But like I said, those people that pulled out showing their true colors, the people that decided that they wasn't going to perform on the 250. They only showing that they're not patriotic. They how much they don't care about the United States. They just live here. We got a lot of people that's in the U.S. like that now, Steve. They just live here. They don't care about the country that they live in. They can care less about the country. They have no patriotism whatsoever. So, but you can best believe on the 4th of July, I'll be celebrating, but that's we're the freest country in the world. And people ought to appreciate where they live at. So hopefully, you know, they're not embarrassing Donald Trump by pulling out. They're embarrassing themselves and just showing their true colors that they don't appreciate the country they live in. So if I was Trump, I'd say the hell with them and find somebody else to perform on July 4th, the 250th anniversary. And I thank you for taking my call.
1: All right, Eagle, thank you much. Once again, have a good morning. One final tidbit. A lot of AI discussion over the last segment, and I don't know if you caught over the weekend. Yeah, they're actually now having serious discussions about integrating artificial intelligence, like on the battlefield. Making decisions to take a human life or not. The report Sunday, the Trump administration pushing to unleash the power of artificial intelligence for the U.S. military while facing calls to put up guardrails around the rapidly developing technology from some companies. Even notes of caution from some of our top leaders in uniform, Admiral Frank Bradley, head of Special Operations Command, tell the attendees of a recent Special Forces conference in Tampa, the troops have to be very careful about how we come to artificial intelligence employment and its inspiration into the delivery of lethality. He said, I can see a future where AI determines what targets to hit, but we as humans have to have the confidence that it's going to deliver violence only where we intend to be delivered. Now, Bradley oversees the units that handle the military's most difficult, dangerous operations about the need to ensure safeguards as his boss, Defense Secretary Hegseth, is pushing to evolve the military through artificial intelligence. It's a push that's led to clashes with some of the tech companies worried about safety measures, you think? Hegseth insists the Pentagon would be allowed to use the technology any lethal way it sees fit. He told an audience of SpaceX employees earlier this year he would reject any artificial intelligence models that won't allow you to fight wars, and that his vision for the technology was systems that operate without ideological constraints that limit lawful military applications. AI's use in the military is part of the administration's larger push to grow the capability it sees as a unique American advantage. Even as we face pressure to make sure there's responsible safeguards in place, President Trump abruptly called off plans to sign a new AI executive order hours before an expected White House ceremony of confirmed concerns that the measure could dull America's edge, stating that we're leading China, we're leading everybody, and I don't want to do anything that's going to get in the way of that. When asked about Bradley's remarks, a Pentagon official said efforts are focused on using AI to create functional battlefield tools that can help troops come up with come up with and identify targets more quickly, and as a result, speed up our strikes on those targets. Officials at Special Operations Command talked about AI not as something that's going to help eliminate targets, but rather as a tool that can offer troops more time to focus on their mission. It all unfolds rather quickly. Back after this, the Steve Summers Overnight Drive.
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0: somewhere out west, we find none other than Klondike Mike. What's happening?
1: Oh, good morning, Mr. Summers and kings of the American highways, your overnight regular army, Steve. This is like going to college. You know, when I was a kid, fresh out of high school, 17, my dad was a manager for an excavation company, grading and paving, and I went in as a shop boy, but I ended up getting my commercial driver's license the day I turned 18, and my truck was a Mack. I think it was a 1963, and I always remember this. It was a 262 Thermodyne, and it had a Brownie in the main box, and it was cat yellow, and it said R.W. McClellan, paving and excavating on the side. And before I got my license, the nighttime equipment mover he asked me, hey, you want to go out and help me move equipment tonight, and I'll teach you how to drive this truck. We'll stop at a parking lot over here, and we'll set up the cones. You back her up. Anyway, that's what happened. And I started bootlegging before I even got my CDL. The company sent me out in a pinch about 2, 3 in the morning to go pick up asphalt rollers or a TD-15 bulldozer. I was getting pretty good as a kid. I should have stayed at it and should have kept my CDL, but that's when I went up on the pipeline with my uncle. He said, get your butt up here. My dad shipped me up, and I started my Alaska career, and I got my driver's license up there, and I let my California go. But that Mack 262, man, what a beautiful machine that was. Mm-hmm. And that's such a small motor compared to what you guys are, the monsters that you guys operate today. But I was a really good truck driver, Steve. I was like hitting my brakes full down to the pedal. I had such a load. A good thing was 4 or 5 in the morning, because I blew a few intersections, man. I mean, my brakes just would not stop that old Mack. I ran right through. I remember one time I went by a coffee shop, and everybody waved at me as I blew that intersection. I went, oh, crap, I hope the boss don't see me. Yeah, Mr. McClellan, man, he was a relative that Confederate hero, McClellan. Boy, he didn't put up with much, man. He blew smoke and fire all day long. But anyway, I got a few things to touch on here. I looked at Craigslist and Montana Job Service today. There's like 50 jobs in there for truck drivers. Frac sand haulers, water haulers, crude oil haulers, side dump haulers, Franz Excavating here in Sydney, my son's town. I, as you know, Steve, I'm just here temporarily. I got to take my wife to Wofford City for a procedure, and then the Billings in June, and then we're going to head back north. But anyway, life is first. But anyway, yeah, you guys, mm-hmm. There's so many jobs in eastern Montana in the Bakken. And Wofford City is booming right now. It's the center of the Bakken oil field. Anybody wants a job, there's no excuse for any American to not be working right now, except for the fact that we have 30 million illegals here, Steve. But, you know, strong men make good times. Good times make weak men. Weak men make bad times. Bad times make strong men. We're in the transition right now between weak men that made bad times for a long time, starting with Wilson, and then good old FDR, whose mug is on the, you know, Mount Rushmore.
0: Right.
1: But he was an avowed communist. It's proven now, and he false flagged World War II to start that war. So I have no respect for FDR, period. But we're going into bad times make strong men, and your regulars prove that they're strong men. They don't put up with crap, and they give their honest opinion. And these are kind of men. Like in Montana, a deal is swung or signed bottom line with a handshake. And that's just the way it goes. And a lot of these, I don't know what you call them, ballet tutu wearers, you know.
0: Yeah.
1: These guys are half men, half women. They're bringing down this country. Well, they tried to, Steve. And you know, I'm the last of the baby boomers. I'm ashamed of our baby boomers. They're not into modern history or what's happening now, and what has happened. They have closed their eyes for comfort. They've bathed in a life of luxury and fine homes, cheap interest rates, cheap food, cheap gas for many years, and then it got out of control. I mean, I could fill my motorcycle up when I was a kid for a quarter and have money left over for a donut and a hot dog at Winchell's. I mean, that's how it was. We went from 25 cents a gallon to $10 a gallon. It's outrageous. I mean, we've got so many things wrong with our country, you know, one of them is Palisades. I grew up in a contracting family. We built custom homes in Pacific Palisades. Mm-hmm. If you want to Google one of them before and after, go to 767 Paseo Miramar Palisades. I personally finished that house, that custom home off. It was 10,000 square feet. And that's what I did between mining so I could support my mining I was a superintendent for Allert Incorporated down in Palisades. We had 22 custom homes going, spec homes, not custom and not tracked. These were spec monster mansions going at one time, 22 of them. The smallest one, the most inexpensive one that Mike was selling was $8 million. And the last one I built was a 20,000-foot monster in Bel Air. That started to sell for $35 million, but that was right in the middle of 2007-08. Recession, and that they really chopped that price down. But that one on 767 Paseo Miramar was owned by Karen and Charlie Lyons. They own the Denver Nuggets and the Colorado Avalanche. They sold the Colorado Avalanche, I think, after they won the Stanley Cup in '97. And they lived in Colorado where that first school massacre was, mm-hmm. named after the flower. What was that?
0: Columbine.
1: Columbine, yes, sir. Well, they had an 8,000-foot cabin up in the mountains, but they were so disgusted with Columbine, they moved. Charlie moved. He sold he also built the Pepsi Stadium. You can look it up. But he sold everything, moved to California, bought a mansion. We built his mansion up in hills of Malibu, well, Palisades, but overlooking the rock down there in Malibu. Just fantastic. My office was two sawhorses and a piece of plywood on the backyard, and I had the best view. I just loved working on that project. And they were very nice people, too. They, believe it or not, they were very generous, nice people, and I'm so sorry what happened to them. Look at the before and after, 767 Paseo Miramar, Paseo Miramar. It's heartbreaking. It was a 10,000-foot French chateau, and the late Karen even had thousands of dollars of landscape tore out, and edible landscape put in for the deer up there. And also up there are some giant rattlesnakes. That's a bad thing with the Palisades. But anyway, that mansion burned to the ground. And I mean, before Charlie even moved in, the house was almost done, but he bought a movie production studio. His first movie that they made was Air Force One. Harrison Ford was best friend.
0: Right, back in the day there. Okay, so hey, we got to pause there.
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5: With SRN News, I'm Jason Walker. Ukrainian authorities say Russia has attacked the nation overnight with missiles and drones, killing at least 11 people, injuring dozens, and trapping many others. Among the victims, a large number of civilians. Conflicting reports are coming out of Iran. Now, one source says the Iranian president has resigned, but that has not been confirmed. And another spokesman in Tehran says no one has stepped down. United States has bombed radar and drone sites in Iran. That after Tehran shot down an American drone over the weekend. Iran then said it targeted American soldiers in Kuwait with missiles, which the United States says they shot that down early Monday. And football great Raymond Berry is dead. He was 93. SRN News.
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7: The latest, but probably not the last chapter in this crazy political season involves a candidate for the U.S. Senate in Maine. Graham Plattner, a Democrat, claims he didn't know a tattoo he'd drawn on his chest some years ago symbolizes the Nazis. He's now been caught sending inappropriate sexual messages to a number of women, not his wife. In fact, his wife defends him, saying the gossip must end and that Maine voters should focus on the real issues. Her statement was salted with the crude words we've come to expect in too much of today's politics. The New York Times reports that Plattner had engaged in sexting with multiple women. The Plattner cap said the number was less than multiple, as if this exonerates him. Plattner is an anti-Israel socialist. AOC and Bernie Sanders have been campaigning for him, which tells you much of what you need to know. Democrats see him as key to winning a Senate majority. Incumbent Susan Collins is no gem, but given the alternative, Collins is Joan of Arc compared to Plattner's Joseph Goebbels. I'm Cal Thomas.
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0: Today is indeed California primary day. Boy, is this one going to be closely watched. Who's going to be cheating who today? What do you think? Any cheaters out there? Haha, yeah, right. Yeah, we didn't get word, Dud. Just one day ahead of the crucial primary election, yesterday, in other words. Officials said police had been notified of two possible acts of voter interference. In one case, ballots were discovered burned in a drop-off box. In a separate incident, a voter center was vandalized. Now, both incidents occurred over the weekend, according to the Los Angeles County Registrar and the county clerk. Now, according to Logan, during routine ballot collection procedures, staff from his department identified a, quote, limited number of vote-by-mail ballots that had sustained fire-related damage inside an official ballot drop box. Yeah, those were found Sunday morning in a drop-off box on a sidewalk outside of the Civic Center in downtown L.A. Now, Logan said preliminary information indicates the incident was isolated, a small number of ballots. Also Sunday morning, vandalism was discovered at a voting center in Long Beach. Election workers and officials, they say, responded immediately to the incident and said no voting operations were disrupted. Both incidents reported to the L.A. police. No arrest at this point. They said they're working to identify voters who may have been affected by the two incidents. According to the chair of the L.A. County Board of Supervisors, anyone caught vandalizing an election facility or committing other acts of interference with the election will be prosecuted to the fullest extent of the law. Voting is a fundamental right. All right. Some are saying, hey, there's a good reason the SAVE Act has to be passed. Yeah, but it is going to be a big, crucial day there. Both in the mayoral race with Karen Bass and, of course, the gubernatorial race. Steve Hilton, I believe, is supposedly tied statistically in that way. Hilton says he can turn California red. All right, good luck there, but... Yeah, obviously we'll have some of those numbers as we roll into our Wednesday morning edition. Welcome back, Mike.
1: Yeah, let me keep going. I'll talk fast, but I hope there's some other callers. I love your callers, man. They're awesome. Pacific Palisades, listen to this, Steve. 100 architects donated engineering and design sources, completed and printed 1,000 sets of certified sets. You got to have a couple sets for each house you build, and these plans aren't cheap. My set 20 years ago cost $35,000 per set for a set of plans.
0: Mm-hmm.
1: So they're not cheap on these gigantic freaking monster homes.
0: I'm sure.
1: But guess what? Karen Bass turned every one of them down. 1,000 sets of plans they put out for free on for the homeowners to help them get going. And Karen Bass just shot them down, Steve, two or three days ago.
0: Wow.
1: Pretty disgusting. And, you know, as far as that election goes, I hope Hilton wins. If people will dive into Chad Bianco, he's a nasty person. He's scum. There was a guy that showed up at a rally, a Trump rally, and he had legal carry, license, but nothing on him. All his firearms were in his car legally. Well, somehow someone saw a firearm, I think, and Chad Bianco had this guy arrested and started claiming he was the third assassin. Not only did he ruin Benjamin Miller's life for a while, and it still is harassing him, he sent a goon squad, SWAT team, Riverside County, over to Benjamin Miller's elderly parents' house and harassed them. Went in, took everything out, searched it, took all of, practically ruined Benjamin Miller's life. And Chad Bianco will not apologize. He will not back down, even though the whole thing was made up in his fragile little mind. You know, people have to remember, like Alex Jones has proven, 70% of our police force are oathed in one or two different fraternal orders. If you don't scratch their back, they're not going to scratch yours. That's just the way it is. It's terrible. But, yeah, California is a mess. I mean, our politicians are so corrupt. We got Arianna Presley, HB 40, wants endless reparations.
0: Yes.
1: And guess what? The Congress is studying that, you know, right now. And look at Pete Hegseth had a cartoon out for moral support. It was so embarrassing. I can't even watch it. I mean, my dad was a combat war vet at 17. He was shooting down kamikazes. He went in when he was 16. My grandma Minnie said he has to go in or he's going to prison for what he did working as a logger. He put dynamite on a mean boss's headband, and the Oregon troopers came and got him back 1941, 42. And but anyway, and then my uncle Jimmy was 21 years old. He had 25 daytime bombing raids over Berlin. And you look at a 17-year-old, I mean, the ones today with the purple hair, and they're out there protesting against ICE, which I don't understand at all. I can't comprehend. Well, I do understand it. It's a massive communist plan, and by our own government, by people in our own government agencies that are so corrupt, they're so deeply entrenched. It's going to be a hell of a war to clean this country up. But I think President Trump, he better do something. His worst fault, I think, is his judge of character. He's put people in like Burgum, and he's trusted Kramer. Kramer and Blumenthal went over to Ukraine, and they said, yeah, let's bomb the hell out of Russia. You know, Russia is a beautiful country. I've been studying Russia since 2013. They're almost 90% Christian, Orthodox. Their cities are so clean you could eat off them. If you spray paint on their walls, they will straight up shoot you. And they've been begging to come into NATO. Clinton promised, oh yeah, we'll get you in. And then Hillary stabbed Putin in the back. I don't blame Putin for not trusting us, because we have let Europe and the elite Rothschilds run our country into the ground. I predict United Kingdom is done. It's toast. Ireland is going to have a revolution. England is going to have a revolution. They're going to run that greaseball Keir Starmer out. He's so covered with liberal democratic ectoplasm. It's disgusting. But anyway, I'll get on with it. Lisa Murkowski invented ranked choice voting, by the way, Steve. She lost, and then she came back crying and went out to the villages and then put in mail-in ballots. We got to get rid of those mail-in ballots, Steve, and get rid of these Democrats, because remember the supply chain? I'll tell you a quick story. When the supply chain was hit, they derailed a train up on the High Line here. And I know your truckers know what the High Line is, and most of the rest of America. It's the furthest north highway in America, the lower 48. Anyway, they derailed the train there on the High Line tracks next to the highway. And guess what they did? They sidelined, I think it was 37... cars, railroad cars. They each carried 33,000 gallons of DEF. And I remember there was going to be a shortage of DEF 2 or 3 years ago. Remember that, Steve?
0: I do, yes.
1: Well, all that DEF was sitting up at the very top of Montana on the Sioux Reservation on the sideline. But anyway, that's, you know, thank goodness that South Dakota is allowed to shoot fireworks off again at the face of a granite mountain. I'm sure it won't burn.
0: But, right. For our Independence Day fireworks, yeah, there's been battles over that. Of course, when Kirstie Nome was governor, battling over with the Biden administration, no, you can't do fireworks. That's All right, thanks for checking in there. Klondike Mike, appreciate the call. Now, oddly enough, you know, we're just talking this past hour, artificial intelligence. I came across a story just moments ago, and I said, how fitting is that? Citing in an historic moment that completely overshadowed the celebration of his own lifetime achievements. Yeah, the man widely recognized as the godfather of artificial intelligence turned the world's most prestigious stage into a global warning platform. Professor Geoffrey Hinton, who was awarded the 2024 Nobel Prize in Physics for his foundational breakthroughs in neural networks and machine learning, used his official banquet speech in Stockholm to issue a chilling wake-up call about the rapidly evolving technology, AI. Rather than simply celebrating the capabilities of his creation, he warned that corporate greed and the lack of regulation are rapidly driving humanity toward a dystopian reality. During his address, Hinton exposed the immediate and long-term existential threats posed by these autonomous digital systems, stating AI, I quote, AI is already being used by authoritarian governments for mass surveillance. In the near future, AI will be used to create new viruses and lethal weapons that decide by themselves who to kill or maim. There is also a longer-term existential threat that will arise when we create digital beings that are more intelligent than ourselves. We have no idea whether we can stay in control. But we now have evidence that if they are created by companies motivated by short-term profits, our safety will not be their top priority. We urgently need research on how to prevent these new beings from wanting to take control. This is no longer science fiction. As the pioneer of artificial intelligence sounds the alarm on his own creation, grassroots tech advocates and environmental groups are arguing that the most effective way to halt this corporate-driven dystopia is not just policy, but it's cutting off the literal physical lifeblood to build it, and that is the data centers. Across the planet, multi-billion dollar tech conglomerates are rushing to construct massive, energy-guzzling data centers that devour unprecedented amounts of electricity and water to power all these AI training models. Some are making it clear if governments refuse to step in and enforce strict safety standards on the likes of Big Pharma and Big Tech, citizens have to hit the corporations where it hurts by halting the unchecked expansion of all this industrial data infrastructure powering these unregulated digital beings. It is the Steve Summers Overnight Drive. Back after this.
2: Finally, polling is back, and it came back in a big way. This is the NTPA Overnight Report from the NTPA headquarters in Marion, Ohio. I'm Greg Hunter. The Bush Light Nationals in Evansville were last weekend with four sessions of polling over 3 days. Everyone was ready. The pollers were so excited, some started showing up Tuesday afternoon for a hook that didn't even happen until Thursday evening. With light super stocks hitting the track first, it took a hook over 300 feet to get on the podium, with Brian Bowles taking the top spot with a pull of 311, Martin Daniel held on to second with a pull of 307, and Adam Spiegelberg, with his tractor he calls Detonator Black, got on the podium in third with a hook of 302. Later in the evening, the Super Farms hit the dirt, and this was a massive hook of 325 by Greg Freese to take the win with his tractor he calls Deer Tracks. In second with a hook of 321, Steve Yeagy and Holy Smokes, with Chris Weidlinger and J.D. Hogg taking third with a pole of 317. On to Friday, six Grand National classes were slinging dirt. The Superstock tractors put some big distances on the board. Colin Ross and Triple Bypass took the win after going 346. In second, Esden Lane and Redline Fever going 334, with Mark Bradish and M80 getting third with a hook of 328. Pro Stock Tractors had Grayson Shelton getting the win after a hook of 351 on Cutting Edge Pro. Jeff Sapp with Blackjack took second with just 2 feet over third place Chance McGrath and Last Chance with a hook of 346. The Superstock Diesel Trucks got back on the track with Jeremy Yeager picking up the win. In second was Brisa High School grad Trip Hazley going 330 and Blake DeBrew getting third with a hook of 328 on Flammable. As we look at the minis, they were the tightest class with the top three all within 3 feet. Jeff Gauza and Grandpa's Disaster took the win with a pull of 317. In second, Bryce Cullen and Dr. Dirt going 316, and Troy Arnett aboard Slingshot came in third with a hook of 315. The light minis had a great show. Les Corporal took the win, followed by Chase Richardson and Todd Feiss. They were all within 10 feet, which isn't too bad since they haven't hooked since September. Rounding out the evening were the Unlimited Mods. Joe Ader took Skag to the win with a hook of 300. Jeff Hurt and his new super mod Running Bear Full Streak took second with 295, and Chase Richardson getting around 286 with Foursome. On Saturday, the Superstock Tractors, the top three were Colin Ross getting the win again, followed by Kent Payne and Esden Lane. Then the Pro Stock Tractors had Kevin Schmucker and Rampage getting the win over Grayson Shelton and Rhett Parrish. The Superstock Diesel Trucks had Trip Hazley getting the win after a second the night before, followed by his grandfather Van Hazley and Jeremy Yeager. The Mini Modifieds were a wild show on Saturday as Doug McKee ended up on his head with the Black Widow Jr. If you haven't seen it live, you can definitely see the replay on Full Pole Live. The top three on Saturday were Dusty Price, Adam Kester, and Renee Theobald. The Light Mods had Steve Bollinger getting the win, followed by Les Corporal and Todd Feiss. Rounding out the night were the Unlimited Mods. Ricky Rose got the win after a hook of 333. Billy Beers and David Richardson rounding out the top three. Coming up this weekend, there's only one hook, a Region 2 pole in Boswell, Indiana, with all eyes on the Power Pole Nationals next weekend in Hutchinson, Minnesota. If you want more NTPA Championship polling, Wednesday is the flashback to Rockwell, Iowa in 2025 for the North Iowa Nationals. This week, two-wheel drives hit the track, 8:30 Eastern, 7:30 Central on RFD-TV and streaming on the RFD-TV app. This has been the NTPA Overnight Report. I'm Greg Hunter. Remember, pull hard.
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0: A couple of the final industry headlines as we wind it down here. Yeah, early on a Tuesday. According to FreightWaves, this past day, more than 3,000 Mexican commercial drivers have had their U.S. visas revoked in recent months as federal authorities enforce cabotage rules through the newly integrated Department of Transportation / Customs and Border Protection data system. This is a conversation myself and Grump had here just a couple nights ago. Yeah. Another rule that's been on the books forever and a day about cabotage, much like the English proficiency, been around since the 1930s, just not enforced over the years. This newly integrated system, the merge allows Customs and Border Protection to automatically flag and revoke visas for drivers previously cited for transporting freight between two domestic U.S. points without authorization. Cabotage violations. The president of the Nuevo Laredo Freight Carriers Association and a delegate of Mexico's Canacar said many drivers didn't learn their visas been pulled until they reached the border crossing. The Otay Mesa Chamber of Commerce warned this enforcement sweep now reaches back several years to prior violations, reducing the cross-border driver pool and pushing costs higher. Bottom line, cross-border shippers on the U.S.-Mexico border should expect tighter driver supply at some of the major gateways, in particular the Otay Mesa and Nuevo Laredo. Fewer eligible drivers means longer waits and higher rates when it comes to northbound lanes. If you have not reviewed your carrier partner's cross-border driver compliance, their posture in that category, this latest enforcement wave is definitely your signal to do that. So actually finally doing something about enforcing the cabotage rules in the trucking industry and actually going back to violations taking place over previous years. Things moving in the right direction with this administration cleaning up the trucking industry. With that, we shall close out our Tuesday edition. Thanks so much for spending some time with us. Safe travels out there. We'll come back at the midnight hour Eastern time.
5: And more truth, reason, and common sense coming up in just a moment.
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8: A new study shows that pediatricians across the nation have seen a 300% increase in diagnosing children with anxiety and giving them anti-anxiety medication. What the heck's going on? According to studyfinds.com, they show that anxiety is the largest group of mental health conditions that have been tracked nationwide, with a 300% relative increase over the past decade, with ADHD remaining the single most common mental health concern for children. But here's where it even gets darker. Even though mainstream media doesn't like this information, the truth is that those that are getting on different anti-anxiety and antidepressant medications in the country just can't get off them. In fact, many of these medications are so dangerous that if you do get yourself off of these medications, it actually causes literal brain damage. Now imagine the fact that we have an entire generation of those that supposedly have severe depression and anxiety that are on these medications from a teenage to high school level and that have to be on them for the rest of their life. I sense some major problems moving forward.
9: 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Written by people who actually believe what you believe. Town Hall tells the stories the corporate press buries. From President Trump to Capitol Hill. 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
12: News this hour from Town Hall. I'm Jason Walker. New developments in a major trial. Here's Jennifer King.
13: In Provo, Utah, defense attorneys for the man accused of killing Charlie Kirk had hoped to keep portions of a preliminary hearing closed during a presentation of evidence. But Judge Tony Graff ruled that the July hearings will be open to the media and the public. The judge says the defense hadn't shown the hearings would prevent Tyler Robinson from getting a fair trial.
14: Much of the evidence the state indicated it intends to offer during the preliminary hearing is already in the public arena.
13: Robinson's charged with aggravated murder and other crimes in the September 10th assassination of the Turning Point USA co-founder. Prosecutors say they intend to seek the death penalty. I'm Jennifer King.
12: Public policy expert Matthew Continetti says anti-Semitism is a huge problem for the Democrats.
15: I think it's coming from a few places. One is the woke movement, the socialist movement, the reduction of everybody into oppressor and oppressed, and jamming the Israeli-Palestinian conflict into that paradigm where all of a sudden Israel becomes the oppressors and the Palestinian become the oppressed, and no logic or evidence can dissuade people of that.
12: Continetti making his comments this week on the Salem Radio Network. Court records show a bus driver accused of causing a fatal chain reaction crash in Virginia had been cited twice for speeding in the last 2 years. 48-year-old Jing Shandong has been charged with 5 counts of involuntary manslaughter and 1 count of reckless driving. That crash early Friday morning on I-95 killed 5 people and injured dozens more. Artificial intelligence company Anthropic moving toward going public on Wall Street. It's the latest to rise from being a little-known lab to a leading AI company. More on these stories, townhall.com.
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12: Demonstrations in Kenya over a proposed Ebola quarantine facility. Here's Charles de Ledesma.
17: Hundreds of youths in the Kenyan town of Nanyuki demonstrate against a planned Ebola quarantine center at Laikipia Air Base, 2 days after Kenya's High Court suspended the center's establishment and the arrival of foreign patients. While another protester, Susan Wangari, says everything that affects the people should come for public participation. She says, "We reject with the strongest terms the building of the quarantine facility here." Officials had said on Thursday that the US is planning to send Americans exposed to Ebola while abroad to a new facility in Kenya instead of flying them home.
12: Cruise ship passengers exposed to the hantavirus are leaving a Nebraska quarantine facility. They will complete monitoring at home after remaining symptom-free. Breaking news and analysis, townhall.com. The Israel Day parade in New York City included a lot of controversy involving Mayor Zohran Mamdani. Here's correspondent Julie Walker with the latest on that story in the Big Apple.
18: It was a sea of blue and white on Fifth Avenue in New York City for the Israeli Day Parade, with many waving the flag. Thousands came out for the annual event, with one very noticeable absentee, Mayor Zohran Mamdani, who said he would not attend. Some view his criticism of Israeli policy as anti-Semitic. Governor Kathy Hochul was there.
19: We stand up for each other. We are allies with one another. And hate against one is hate against all. And I, as the governor of the greatest state in the nation, will not tolerate.
18: Along with Attorney General Letitia James.
20: The Jewish community is not the only one responsible for standing against anti-Semitism. It requires everyone.
18: Julie Walker, New York.
12: And more on these stories at townhall.com.
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23: Where is it, like a Halloween?

Plattner, wasn't it? No, I'm not being overly sensitive. I think you intentionally made it sound like that was about me. Right. Okay, I got you. I know how we're going to roll into this Tuesday morning. Already frisky because it's June, and now I don't know what it is. It could be the full moon. You know, that was like 3 days ago. 434-882-4217. Blessings of a primary day to you. It's that uniquely American holiday, which the British just celebrate, you know, whenever they feel like it. They're like, you know what? We ought to vote for something. So gather the pub. Here it's a little bit more scheduled and ritualized, but Californians getting ready, bracing. The talk of the early voter turnout in California, and believe it or not, Californians, so painful to say, more logical in their early voting than places like Virginia. I think we're currently voting for stuff that's going to be on the ballot in 2028. And Lord knows the Democrats would have

0: this discussion about Republicans real, and having grown up in New York City and lived through the ascendancy of Rudy Giuliani and watching that happen in real time, I can tell you a couple of things have to happen or have to have already happened in order for this to be as real as you would like it to be. And the first off, can it get so bad that you're being managed by somebody outside of the state? Has your government fallen so badly? In New York, that's how bad it got. That led to the return of Rudolph Giuliani. And, you know, that lasted for a few terms, and then Michael Bloomberg stuck a stake through the heart of conservatives by pretending to be a conservative. Now, there's a guy who was wearing conservatism like a Halloween costume, much as Graham Plattner was accused on CNN of wearing a working class like a cosplay. Meanwhile, on the list of our first things, we have to know what we're talking about today, right? Senate Republicans are going to meet today to discuss the next steps after a continued list of unnamed Republican senators are pushing back against the implementation of a $1.776 billion settlement fund to compensate victims of political retribution and government weaponization. Meanwhile, Iran has suspended negotiations with the United States Monday, extending the ceasefire and reopening the Strait of Hormuz was on the table, but an Iranian official, apparently they have leaks there as well, told the Washington Post, they don't have a leaker, they just have a news desk in Tehran, I'm sure. They were told by the press secretary that they halted negotiations because of Israel's escalating military actions in Lebanon against Hezbollah. President Trump did say yesterday afternoon that Israel and Hezbollah have agreed to dial back the fighting. He said he spoke with Israeli Prime Minister Benjamin Netanyahu and communicated with the Lebanese militant group through mediators, and they say the president's statement, there will be no Israeli troops going to Beirut. They have already turned back. Meanwhile, the question over who's leading Iran continues as stories have leaked out of Tehran that President Masoud Pezeshkian has moved to resign and sent his letter to Ayatollah Mojtaba Khamenei, as the struggle over who's actually leading the country seems to now be pointing clearly to the Islamic Revolutionary Guard Corps, loyal only to the Committee of Experts and the Ayatollah. Marco Rubio will be in front of the House and Senate committees today as part of the annual budget process, but they're expecting that will turn into a discussion in more abstract about the war and its conducting. And those are just some of the myriad of first things this Tuesday morning.
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1: The latest, but probably not the last chapter in this crazy political season involves a candidate for the U.S. Senate in Maine. Graham Plattner, a Democrat, claims he didn't know a tattoo he'd drawn on his chest some years ago symbolizes the Nazis. He's now been caught sending inappropriate sexual messages to a number of women, not his wife. In fact, his wife defends him, saying the gossip must end and that Maine voters should focus on the real issues. Her statement was salted with the crude words we've come to expect in too much of today's politics. The New York Times reports that Plattner had engaged in sexting with multiple women. The Plattner cap said the number was less than multiple, as if this exonerates him. Plattner is an anti-Israel socialist. AOC and Bernie Sanders have been campaigning for him, which tells you much of what you need to know. Democrats see him as key to winning a Senate majority. Incumbent Susan Collins is no gem, but given the alternative, Collins is Joan of Arc compared to Plattner's Joseph Goebbels. I'm Cal Thomas.
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8: So, as I pointed out in the opening salvo, how bad is it? Because it took New York a long way to get bad enough. It took quite a bit for New York City to finally break free from unending Democrat leadership. And they may be heading there again. Zohran Mamdani, I know Ed Koch, and you are no Ed Koch. Ed Koch, if you're looking up history, kids, was the Democrat mayor that was elected in the midst of bankruptcy. The city was bankrupt, being run by a committee of experts, kind of like Tehran, by bankers who said, well, we'll lend the city money, but only if we get to make all the decisions. Tell me that would fly well in today's Democratic caucus. But New York had to become so existentially bad. The crime had to become so obscene to has almost become laughable. I've often pointed to, there's a scene in Joker where he's headed off to the TV studio to shoot Robert De Niro in the face. And I can't understand how Joker became a hero after doing that. You? Do you have any idea? 434-882-4217. But on his way to the TV studio to shoot Robert De Niro in the face, he's skipping down a street of Gotham City, piled high with trash and rats, and that's the New York City of my youth. Because we had striking public sector unions, especially the sanitation worker unions. The phrase the blue flu was invented because though they were legally prohibited from striking, it didn't mean they couldn't use their sick time. How bad has it become in California? Has it become that bad? Certainly in Los Angeles, if Spencer Pratt is going to have any hope, what you see in L.A., San Francisco voted, though not for a Republican, but for a district attorney that said, I'm going to actually start arresting people for stealing. The heresy of all heresies. To sum it up, though, I'm going to bring in a video, and we're actually going to have some of my partners from the Daily Signal California team on tomorrow morning to break down the results. My fellow columnist, as I do for Virginia, Drew Allen does for California, and laid it out this way yesterday at dailysignal.com.
9: Just like Trump's done nationally and in D.C., where homicides have plummeted. California could finally get safe streets again instead of needles, tents, and smash and grabs everywhere. That arrogance and that excuse-making is exactly why today's jungle primary is so dangerous for every California voter. Let's just look at the latest polls, and I'm being fair here, naming every one of them, so you know exactly where we stand. Emerson College poll, just days ago, May 27, 28. Xavier Becerra at 28%. Tom Steyer at 22%. Steve Hilton at 21%. Chad Bianco at 12%. Another poll, UC Berkeley IGS, Becerra 25%. Hilton 21%. Steyer 19%, Bianco in the 11 to 13% range. One more, PPIC survey from mid-May, a little older, Becerra 23%, Hilton 20%, Steyer 15%, Bianco 13%. So Becerra is locked in for first. The fight for that second spot is a knife fight inside the margin of error. Now here is the uncomfortable, merciless math of California's jungle primary. Top two advance, no matter the party, Republicans are only about 25% of registered voters. The total conservative-leaning vote, Republicans plus some independents who are sick of this mess, adds up to roughly 22 to 25%. If that vote consolidates behind Steve Hilton, he cruises into the top two, and you get a real choice in November. But because of the split, Hilton stuck at 20 to 21%, Bianco draining 11 to 13%, and suddenly Tom Steyer slips right into second, with 19 to 22%. Boom. Two Democrats advance, Becerra and Steyer.
8: Well said, Drew. Now, the question is, and I like Chad Bianco, but you know, California is not ready to elect a law enforcement officer governor. There's just still too much George Floyd floating around. And this is the problem with allowing narratives to continue. Oh, it's harmless. It's just, you know, it's everyone's mad because he died. And it's, you know, sure, he was, you know, high on 85 things. He had more drugs in his system than Jose Canseco. But that's, you know, and you shrug and you let it go because you don't want to be seen as just being that nattering nabob. This, you know, oh, Joe, you're just going on about. So we shrug and we allow these things, not this program. We metaphorically compare ourselves to that foamy stuff that you put up on the walls of recording studios called Sonex. We're here to make the echo stop. I think the math is a little bit more friendly than Drew is laying it out there, because there's a lot of what's referred to as business Democrats in California. And interestingly enough, California is a far more conservative legislature than Virginia is. And Virginia's one vote difference between a tie and a Democrat majority. But because Virginia's Democrats, up until the election of Abigail Spanberger, and we can get into that as well, because she has lit a bonfire. She's out there looking for primary opponents for all of the Democratic Party leaders in Virginia right now, including Louise Lucas, including Scott Surville, including Cree Deeds, who I believe was elected to the Virginia General Assembly by Thomas Jefferson. He's been there so long. Abigail Spanberger is out there trolling for primary opponents, or so says this guy who goes on Twitter as Not Larry Sabato. His Twitter feed should actually say, wishes I was Larry Sabato, but that's another matter. But we're talking California right now because the primary is coming. It's going to be here by this time tomorrow. We'll know. Bianco isn't going to have some June surprise and take to a podium and say, you know what, I want all my voters to vote for Steve Hilton because we need to win. He doesn't believe Steve Hilton can win. Steve Hilton doesn't believe Chad Bianco can win. And as Drew points out, as long as they're splitting what conservatives are out there, they're not. They're not going to make it to November. We saw this happen to Larry Elder. They managed to get a recall election. Larry Elder... And eventually it's splitting up the voices. And the voices need to be heard from all angles.
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13: With SRN News, I'm Jason Walker. Russian troops launching a massive aerial attack on Kyiv and other Ukrainian cities overnight. At least 14 civilians have been killed, more than 100 wounded. Conflicting reports out of Iran. One source says the Iranian president has resigned. A spokesman says no one has stepped down. Authorities in Iowa investigating the fatal shootings of six people. They believe a family member killed them and then took his own life. Another day of primaries around the nation. Many will be watching California's gubernatorial race and the mayoral contest in Los Angeles. Defense Department has declared its press office a classified space, barring journalists from entry. Pentagon spokesman says the move is being done because speechwriters handle classified material there. This is SRN News.
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1: The latest, but probably not the last chapter in this crazy political season involves a candidate for the U.S. Senate in Maine. Graham Plattner, a Democrat, claims he didn't know a tattoo he'd drawn on his chest some years ago symbolizes the Nazis. He's now been caught sending inappropriate sexual messages to a number of women, not his wife. In fact, his wife defends him, saying the gossip must end and that Maine voters should focus on the real issues. Her statement was salted with the crude words we've come to expect in too much of today's politics. The New York Times reports that Plattner had engaged in sexting with multiple women. The Plattner cap said the number was less than multiple, as if this exonerates him. Plattner is an anti-Israel socialist. AOC and Bernie Sanders have been campaigning for him, which tells you much of what you need to know. Democrats see him as key to winning a Senate majority. Incumbent Susan Collins is no gem, but given the alternative, Collins is Joan of Arc compared to Plattner's Joseph Goebbels. I'm Cal Thomas.
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0: So as we celebrate Pride Month, I thought I'd throw some Spanglish in there. Is this it for Xavier Becerra? And I have to, you know, question. I mean, this is the COVID lockdowns. This is the guy that led the charge to lock down everything. As much as Tony take the shot, leave the cannoli, Fauci, it was Xavier Becerra who made it all work, who said, okay, here's how the police, and this is a deep abstract stuff, and please, by all means, at 434-882-4217, text messages or phone calls. But this was the guy, Xavier Becerra was the guy who figured out that because we had established such a permit culture, that it's easy to lock all the Americans in prison. You don't have to arrest them all the way you have to in places like Venezuela. You don't have to arrest all your political opponents and behead them like they do in Tehran, or hang them in the public square. You just tell them, we're going to take the permit away from your business unless you stay home. We'll take away your driver's license. We'll take away your travel permits. We'll make you have to get a vaccine card. Xavier Becerra was the guy who blew up HIPAA. He said, no, actually, the government does get to know what you do with your doctor. He's the reason, by the way, Democrat, that Roe versus Wade fell by the wayside, because apparently government does get to know what you do with a doctor. Because we need to know if you've taken an experimental medical treatment that we don't know what it does yet, but lab rat. And he is the face now of the Democrat Party. You know why? I think I know why. Because people are looking back, Democrats are looking back at the Biden administration as missed opportunities. They look wistfully at those years between 2021 and 2025, thinking, gosh, we could have done so much more. But you listen to Jill Biden talk about how, well, the doctor told us he was okay. If you need a doctor to tell you your husband is okay to do something, you just shush, Doc. Come on. I'd trust Doc Emmett Brown before I trust Dr. Jill. Give me a medical. Well, the doctors all told us, hey, aren't you the one who tells us every time you turn around that you're a doctor? Oh, it's just so maddening. But this is why people like Xavier Becerra are vaulting to the head of the Democrat class, because they look at Alexandra Ocasio-Cortez and the fortune she has collected, and they realize that they better find somebody who at least looks a little bit less like Che Guevara or Cesar Chavez. Good golly, I think Cesar Chavez is conservative compared to Xavier Becerra, considering Xavier Becerra and his ilk have ousted Cesar Chavez from their background. As you knew it was coming. If you can get rid of Thomas Jefferson in the American Democrat Party of 2026, how much further behind can Cesar Chavez be? And yet Republicans seem insistent on wresting defeat from the jaws of victory so that they can continue to meet in their coalition meetings and hold their luncheons and have little tent parties. Meanwhile, the mass majority of people, the people that Donald Trump talked to, the people that work for a living, that shoulder it every day, figure out how to pay for the gas, figure out how to pay for the groceries, figure out how to pay for the braces, or the free teeth that Karen Bass wants to give everyone. You know it's bad in Los Angeles when Karen Bass is out there saying, I got free teeth for everyone. Oh, come on. It's just so bad. There's a wonderful AI animation about Karen Bass's free teeth for the homeless thing. You gotta search Karen Bass free teeth animation and you'll see it's a wonderful. If there's a reason for AI, it's political satire, I think, at this point. I think Los Angeles is closer to breaking than California at writ large. And as I said, having grown up in New York and watched Rudy Giuliani's ascension to the mayor, you got to be really broken first. And New York had become so bad under David Dinkins, who was just the most, and it blessed Democrats' hearts. They picked the worst person. They had grown so arrogant. And Karen Bass is very much, she's perhaps more cringeworthy than David Dinkins was, but we didn't have the kind of TV and internet opportunities to see David Dinkins in action as much as we see Karen Bass. So who knows? David Dinkins could have been worse than Karen Bass, but he was so bad that Republicans across New York started voting in big numbers and Democrats started voting for Republicans candidates. Because, you know, like your jungle primary in California, New Yorkers don't vote by political party. They are registered members of parties, but on the ballot, Charlie Pride can appear as a Democrat, a Republican. As a matter of fact, in 1985, Ed Koch appeared as both the Republican and Democrat candidate for mayor because the parties endorsed candidates. So once the party endorsed a candidate, it went on the New York City ballot under that name. And you could vote for, I mean, Tom Steyer isn't a Democrat. Tom Steyer is a green Marxist. The working class is just more people burning fossil fuels as far as Tom Steyer is concerned. And if you look at all the high electric bills and all the high gasoline costs, Tom Steyer thinks they're too low. There won't be rolling blackouts or brownouts in California under Tom Steyer. There will just be periods of time where you're not allowed to use electricity. They'll call it daytime. So don't be fooled. I mean, not that Xavier Becerra is a Democrat. He's as much a Democrat as Kamala Harris is. But this was the guy that locked you all in your house. This was the guy that took the nationwide efforts to just keep you home, weaponize the permit givers. And this is what we're left with as the standard bearer for the dip. Man, they really have scraped to the bottom of the medical sample jar.
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3: The latest, but probably not the last chapter in this crazy political season, involves a candidate for the U.S. Senate in Maine. Graham Plattner, a Democrat, claims he didn't know a tattoo he'd drawn on his chest some years ago symbolizes the Nazis. He's now been caught sending inappropriate sexual messages to a number of women, not his wife. In fact, his wife defends him, saying the gossip must end and that Maine voters should focus on the real issues. Her statement was salted with the crude words we've come to expect in too much of today's politics. The New York Times reports that Plattner had engaged in sexting with multiple women. The Plattner cap said the number was less than multiple, as if this exonerates him. Plattner is an anti-Israel socialist. AOC and Bernie Sanders have been campaigning for him, which tells you much of what you need to know. Democrats see him as key to winning a Senate majority. Incumbent Susan Collins is no gem, but given the alternative, Collins is Joan of Arc compared to Plattner's Joseph Goebbels. I'm Cal Thomas.
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8: A new study shows that pediatricians across the nation have seen a 300% increase in diagnosing children with anxiety and giving them anti-anxiety medication. What the heck's going on? According to studyfinds.com, they show that anxiety is the largest group of mental health conditions that have been tracked nationwide, with a 300% relative increase over the past decade, with ADHD remaining the single most common mental health concern for children. But here's where it even gets darker. Even though mainstream media doesn't like this information, the truth is that those that are getting on different anti-anxiety and antidepressant medications in the country just can't get off them. In fact, many of these medications are so dangerous that if you do get yourself off of these medications, it actually causes literal brain damage. Now imagine the fact that we have an entire generation of those that supposedly have severe depression and anxiety that are on these medications from a teenage to high school level and that have to be on them for the rest of their life. I sense some major problems moving forward.
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0: Well, you know, and nowadays more and more people living under a park bench. As a matter of fact, I think Karen Bass has a program to add more park benches in Los Angeles to give people shelter from the rain. And as we approach primary election day, Kareem asks the question, do you think that at this point tomorrow morning you expect to know who the winners are? Well, remember, jungle primaries are a little easier than others, simply because, you know, we will have a pretty good grasp of who is first and second. And the race right now, sadly, I mean, considering Xavier Becerra was polling at 5% before the Democratic Party started trying to clear the field a little bit. And again, it just puzzles me. This is still a world where the two-party system, I think, is an abomination in ways that I don't think George Washington could even imagine. And this primary day, and not just in California, but Iowa and South Dakota and all these places, puts this, you know, king-making. And there's a couple of reasons that the equation to me just doesn't add up to an American uplifting experience. And maybe it's not a flaw, but a feature. Because I think a lot of it is why you only see 50% voter turnout, maybe 40 for a lower tier election. Making it easier, because you can only fool some of the people all of the time. Once you get that number down to 20, 25% of the population, yeah, I can fool 25% of the people all the time. Because Tom Steyer's not a Democrat. Xavier Becerra is closer to a traditional, and even he, and the Latino community looks at him almost in the same way the black community looked at O.J. Simpson. I mean, without, you know, the dead bodies of an ex-wife and a waiter. Who's this guy? Was he in the barrio? And is it more cringeworthy to watch Xavier Becerra pretend to be a member of the Latino community than it is to listen to a Caucasian like me try to roll my R's and say barrio? Hmm? Oh, you didn't think I caught that? Oh, yeah. How white can Joe get this morning? How culturally misappropriated can Joe be this morning? So much going on, you know, and who's going to lead California right now is the question. You're going to get up and going to go to vote, unless you're some of the folks who have voted already. A lot of polls say that a lot of folks have already voted. Los Angeles Times, even to the point, the mystery behind Becerra leapfrogging over his rivals in the California governor's race. Reporters are Dakota Smith and Nicole Nixon. No relation to Dick? Not from... No? Okay. California governor appeared doomed 2 months ago, Xavier Becerra's campaign. Every major opinion poll showed the longtime politician mired near the bottom of the pack, overshadowed by flashier, wealthier rivals. Becerra's team points to the fortuitous timing of their seven-figure political ad campaign. Where'd that money come from? Tom Steyer didn't give it to you. But it all began when Eric Swalwell's issues began. And keep in mind, we're talking about 28% of Californians saying, yeah, Xavier Becerra should be our guy. 22%, 19% Steyer or Hilton. You're still a long way away from everyone in California supporting somebody. Chad Bianco, Katie Porter, 5%. But as we played my buddy Drew Allen's piece from the Daily Signal, if Chad Bianco said this, called in this program right now and said, you know what, I want all my voters to vote for Steve Hilton, they wouldn't. They wouldn't. They don't groove on Steve Hilton, and I just don't think Steve Hilton's that guy yet. Steve Hilton is not Rudy Giuliani. I'm not sure Chad Bianco's Rudy Giuliani either. I think California has to get Spencer Pratt before they get a Republican governor. Because whoever it is has to get the business Democrats, the Democrats that in any other state on in the 50 United States would be a Republican. But man, we need to get rid of this two-party king-making system. Because Tom Steyer is a Marxist, green agenda socialist. Crony capitalist, just wants taxpayer money to go to the green energy companies while keeping the unwashed masses paying higher and higher rates for electricity. He always has been. I mean, it's unapologetic. It's not like he woke up this morning and said, maybe this is the course I need to take. He has always been the chief fundraiser for the green agenda, practically fundraising for the Paris Climate Accords. So yeah, maybe Xavier Becerra, if you were going to choose one person to be stuck on an island with. But Becerra is playing the centrist game. He's talking to the business Democrats, which is ironic because they're the same Democrats that he shut down their business when he was the COVID HHS secretary. Well, I guess our memories are short. Is that long COVID?
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9: 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Terrell Hills. San Antonio. 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
10: Breaking news this hour from Town Hall. I'm Rich Thomason. He has spoken with Israel's prime minister and senior Hezbollah officials in Lebanon, and President Trump says both sides have agreed to dial back the fighting that threatens U.S.-Iran peace talks. Hezbollah in Lebanon has often fired rockets into northern Israel. It's making life for residents there almost unbearable.
11: A normal person cannot stand the crazy situation we have here, so only with drugs a person can continue on functioning here.
10: Russia attacked Ukraine with a barrage of missiles and drones overnight, killing at least 11 people, injuring dozens, trapping many others, that according to Ukrainian officials. The state of Florida is suing OpenAI, alleging it disregarded, even covered up, serious risks to young people posed by ChatGPT. The BBC's Lily Jamali is in San Francisco.
7: OpenAI disputes those allegations. In a statement, they said that they are an industry leader when it comes to protections and policies. They pointed us to some tools that they've developed to keep kids safe, as well as some features that enable parents to monitor their kids' use of ChatGPT. But there's long been accusations against big tech companies, including now OpenAI, that they are trying to take the onus of responsibility off of themselves and place it onto parents and families when things go wrong.
10: The Los Angeles mayor's race and the California governor's contest, among the most closely watched at today's primaries in half a dozen states. Secretary of State Rubio returns to Capitol Hill today, the first of 2 days of hearings. State Department's annual budget request is the issue, although Rubio is expected to be questioned about a whole host of issues. On Wall Street, Dow futures are down 197 points. NASDAQ futures 11 points higher. More on these stories at townhall.com.
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10: Rescuers in Laos have employed high tech as they try to reach a couple of villagers thought to be trapped in a flooded cave, their precise whereabouts unknown.
13: The Laos Rescue Volunteer for People group has posted on its Facebook page that heavy rain caused massive amounts of water to flow down into the cave area, forcing them to suspend operations. Now, Peng Kaj Bong Kawan, head of the Thai group Meta Tam Rescue Kalasin, says the team and I have used a radar scanner and satellite images and many other things as a basis for our navigation of the mountain to look for the cave's air shafts that are vertical ventilation that may provide access to where they are trapped. Rescuers believe the two missing people are trapped deeper inside the cave than the location where the five survivors were originally found on Wednesday. I'm Charles de Ledesma.
10: NVIDIA has unveiled powerful new chips to bring advanced artificial intelligence to Windows laptops and desktops. News and analysis at townhall.com. So why did the pigeon cross the road? Well, because his amazing internal GPS told him to.
14: A new study finds some birds orient themselves using both the sun and the Earth's magnetic field as a compass. But it's still not clear exactly how they do this. Scientists searched for magnetic clues in pigeons' organs and found a strong signal in a very unexpected place. Immune cells in the liver. More work, though, is needed to verify the pigeons navigate this way and to firm up just how those signals do get to the brain. Jason Walker reporting.
10: The Department of War has declared its press office a classified space off limits to journalists. Last October, many reporters turned in their access badges over newly imposed restrictions on their movement within the Pentagon. More on these stories, townhall.com.
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0: Not a good day for the oyster farmer. From Maine. And it's going to get worse. Graham Plattner's campaign spiraling down the porta potty with all the blue water flushing down with it. Larry O'Connor here live from your nation's capital on our flagship station, the mighty, the massive, the rather influential WMAL from the Relief Factor Studios. This is O'Connor and Company. Coming up in 30 minutes, Stephanie Lundquist Aurora. She is a mom and an activist. She didn't mean to be an activist, but when she saw what was going on in her local schools, well, she became a mom bear. So Stephanie Lundquist Aurora will give us the latest on the launching of Pride Month in your local school and what you should be looking out for. Also, we've got Governor Scott Walker, who is a conservative warrior, and he leads up the Young Americas Foundation. Some good news about your young conservatives in your life, or maybe, you know, conservative curious youngsters in your life, from middle school, high school to college, and especially college, for a great conference the YEF has this summer. We're going to tell you all the things you need to know to try to equip and protect the young conservative in your life, being a son or grandson, godchild, whatever you got. Then at 7:30, the Deputy Secretary of Transportation will join us to talk about that story we hit on yesterday. Chinese national who became a U.S. citizen, got a commercial driver's license. We've got dead people on the road again.

0: sure that the little guy can participate in his campaign, that he's not taking big bucks from the corporate interests. Oh, speaking of that corporate interest, he made a big deal yesterday of the fact that Susan Collins, the incumbent Republican senator in Maine, released her fundraising activities, and she had raised over $3 million in the last cycle. And Graham Plattner made a point to let you all know that, as he put it, a third of that money came from AIPAC, which it didn't. He doesn't know math, even though he went to a very expensive, elite, five figures a year prep school in Maine. She did get a few a few hundred thousand dollars from AIPAC. Her campaign is funded by AIPAC. Bibi Netanyahu pulls her strings. It's funny, when the guy with the Nazi tattoo is telling you that the hidden nefarious hand of the Jews are controlling a politician and the U.S. government, and it's all coming from Netanyahu and Israel, I don't know, my antenna goes up. Guy with the Nazi tattoo is really angry that American Jews are, you know, maybe opposed to him graduating up to the senior chamber of the legislative branch. He finds that offensive and wrong, that Jews are donating to keep the guy with the Nazi tattoo out of the Senate. And when you're trying to, you know, give the warm and fuzzies to all the voters of Maine and try to calm down all the other Democrats who might be ready to jump ship because, you know, you're a dirtbag, your big response is, it's the Jews. Red flags everywhere with this guy. So he's coming to D.C. and he's trying to talk Democrats off the ledge because a couple cracks are showing right now. Because, as we've been saying for months now, this is a very bad man. Now, I know the cynics among you will say, no, they'll protect him. They'll circle the wagons. They're not going to do anything. I mean, yeah, you might be right. You might be right. Yeah, they got three options. They stick with this guy all the way through till Election Day, and that is probably the most reasonable expectation anyone should have. Or, number two, they dump him now and try to get Janet Mills resurrected in 1 week to get enough votes next Tuesday to win the primary outright and be the legitimate nominee. Or three, and you tell me if you've heard this story before, he wins the primary next week, but then in the intervening weeks between now and July 13th, the elder statesmen of the Democrat Party step in because there are more stories and more stories and more stories, and this thing gets worse than it is today, which it will, because there are. And they talk him into dropping out of the race, and then, because of Maine statutory provisions, the elder statesmen of the Democrat Party decide to select a candidate to take his place on the ballot without anyone in Maine voting for that person. Jeez, that sounds familiar. And the law is set up for them to do that. If Plattner wins next week, he's got till July 13th. He can drop out for any reason, and then the party has until the end of July to pick someone. Maybe Kamala Harris can establish residency in Maine between now and then, and everything will be perfect. So one of those three things is going to happen. But if you think that the party is circling their wagons right now and trying to protect him, now, some people in the party are, but I assure you, the word got out yesterday that it's okay to attack Graham Plattner from the left. How do I know? Well, take a listen to the ladies on The View. This was extraordinary yesterday.
1: There is no doubt that this guy, Plattner, is flawed in many ways. This is different than the Eric Swalwell thing so far, because no women have come forward that I know of or that have been reported. Right. We haven't seen the sex like we did with Swalwell.
0: But just jump in real fast. I'm going to let you finish, Anna, and all the other ladies. You've got to hear Sonny Hostin jump in, too. But let me just pause for a second. We haven't heard of any other women coming forward or anything. Yeah. You're about to. Let me just tell you, I have seen these stories before. I've seen them play out way too many times over the years that I've been doing this job. You're about to. Sooner rather than later, I would suspect by the end of the week.

0: you're going to hear from women on the receiving end of Graham Plattner's fury, of Graham Plattner's control, of Graham Plattner's bullying, of Graham Plattner's obvious textbook abusive behavior. You're about to, Anna Navarro. You're about to hear from those women. All right, let's continue.
1: Disturbing, and it is horrible. And why can't we do better? Why can't we have better candidates?
2: Why do
1: we
2: have to compromising your morals and values and integrity? To be honest, his sexting is the least of my concerns with this guy.
1: That's what I thought.
2: Graham Plattner trashed a Purple Heart recipient, said he didn't deserve to live, defamed fallen Navy SEAL Chris Kyle, downplayed how hard it is to report sexual assault in the military, repeatedly used anti-gay slurs and homophobic posts as recently as 2021, called himself an avowed communist, and has a Nazi tattoo for 20 years that he's since covered up. This guy just seems like a guy of not very good character. And there are a lot of options in this country. And by the way, there are other paths for Democrats to win. Just win a different state. You need 4 seats. Look at Alaska. Look at Iowa. Look at Texas. Don't die on the hill of a guy who is going to be a headache for you for years.
3: Well, and not to make this political, because I'm usually not the one that does that, but watching that video of the wife saying, you know, don't spend energy on these ads. The problem with these ads is they
2: are like it is. True.
3: These character flaw. This isn't Plattner has said, you know, that he did it in form. I'm sorry, I didn't mean it. I've changed. This is a problem. The Purple Heart recipient, by the way, the video he insulted, was a man who took fire to save his team. Mm-hmm. And he said, this stupid guy should have died. It's only because they didn't have good aim that he's here. If you were capable of saying that at any time in your life, you've shown me who you are, and I heard you. Mm-hmm. This man should be nowhere near Congress.
4: Because I think all the allegations are true. The sex thing with other women while married is definitely true, because his wife is the person that gave the messages to his campaign to give them a heads up. Yeah. So the fact now that he's saying
5: I don't think she gave messages. I think she said she told them. We haven't seen messages.
4: But she disclosed it.
5: Right. Yeah,
4: so why would she lie about that? So that part is true. He's also made racist remarks about against African Americans. So he's a cheater. He's an anti-Semite, because the fact that he had that tattoo for 20 years and didn't know what it was is a lie. So he's a liar, a racist, an anti-Semite.
2: Homophobe.
4: He's a homophobe. Yeah. So he's all the things. And character does matter.
3: I need to add that he said that he sent the racist things because he was suffering from PTSD from his tour in Afghanistan.
4: Right. I know a lot of soldiers that have PTSD that aren't racist.
5: Yeah.
6: Listen,
0: so it goes on and on. There's more. The real punchline here, after all of that, study hosted there. He's a racist. He's a homophobe. He's a this. He's a that. He's a that. Oh, but by the way, we still need to vote for him, because Democrats still need to win the Senate. That's what Democrat voters are going through right now. That's what Democrat donors are going through right now. That's what Democrats in this town are going through right now. Because as bad as it was for Graham Plattner yesterday, he got a huge, huge message of support from the most important politician in the Democrat Party, and that would be, well, the guy who runs the party now, the socialist from Vermont, Bernie Sanders. We'll share that with you in a moment, plus a little bit more of Graham Plattner's collapse. Keep it here. It's O'Connor and Connor.
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0: You may not have the memory I've got on these things. I do, sadly. It plagues me. Debbie Wasserman Schultz was the chair of the Democratic National Committee in 2016 when Hillary Clinton was ascending to the throne, the coronation of Hillary Clinton. But she got challenged by Bernie Sanders, and Debbie Wasserman Schultz was on Chris Matthews' show, remember him? Hardball on MSNBC. And he asked her, what's the difference between the Democrat Party and the Democrat Socialists of America? And she couldn't come up with an answer. And it was at that moment when anyone with eyes and any sort of sentient logic and thought process at their disposal recognized that there is no difference. They're the same. And now we've really seen it on steroids with AOC and Zora Mamdani and some of the other candidates you're seeing around there, El Sayed, et cetera. Really, Tallarico is sort of in that vein as well. Bernie Sanders has reformed the Democrats now, not really to be too different from what they always were, but now they don't hide it. They're the Democrats socialists. And he's the guy who plucked Graham Plattner out of obscurity and said, this is my man. He raised $70, $80 million for this guy. He's the one who forced Graham Plattner down the throats of the mainstream Democrats who usually get to call the shots in states like Maine. Chuck Schumer wanted Janet Mills. Bernie Sanders wanted Graham Plattner. Bernie Sanders won. And so yesterday, when confronted with the latest news about Graham Plattner, here's what Bernie Sanders said.
12: 60% of our people are living paycheck to paycheck. People can't afford health care. They can't afford groceries. They can't afford to fill up their gas tanks. The oligarchs are planning to spend, I believe, some $90 million in a small state like Maine to defeat Graham Plattner.
0: No. It's not to defeat Graham Plattner. It's to reelect Susan Collins. And they only have to raise that money because that guy has raised $80 million for a loser like Graham Plattner. But let me cut to the chase. The oligarchs are the problem. All of my policies are important. We need to push Marxism. And therefore, we must accept the dirtbag. Morals are irrelevant when it comes to the struggle of the proletariat. It's like Stalin is speaking because, well, Stalin is speaking. That's the reality. Meanwhile, an NPR interview, I'm not sure when he did this interview, but an NPR interview with Graham Plattner surfaced with this very telling clip from the man. I want you to know something. I've got a working theory here. Graham Plattner is a classic abuser. If you have ever had anyone in your life, usually it's a woman, who has been the victim of a bully, of an abuser, of a manipulative monster of a man who wreaks physical, mental, and emotional distress and havoc and abuse on his targeted victim, there are telltale signs. Here's Exhibit A. Listen to Graham Plattner talk about masculinity.
13: You represent masculinity in certain ways. The Democrats have trouble connecting with male voters. What describe the masculinity that you represent?
14: I think it's just a healthy form of it, which is, yeah, look, I mean, I lift weights. I shoot guns. My background is obviously in the military. I work outside. Most of my hobbies are things that people tend to associate with, like, manly stuff, I guess. At the exact same time, I go to therapy. I have a very open sort of dialogue and emotional relationship with my wife. I work incredibly hard to put myself in places where I share space with folks who have very different outlooks or backgrounds as me, and then open up to the idea that their lived experience is exactly as valid as mine.
0: You replay and regurgitate the psychobabble that you might hear on Oprah or on some of the SiriusXM lifestyle stations, and it makes it sound like you're really in touch with your feelings. And yes, sure, he's mean to me sometimes, but he doesn't mean it, and he's working through it, and I think I can help him. I can be a part of helping him out and getting him through this. And really, I mean, we're both at fault here. I mean, if you noticed, don't have time to play it for you right now, but in the scene where he and his wife were standing there together talking to reporters over the weekend, he kept saying, listen, my wife and I have been through a lot. My wife and I have had some problems. My wife and I are working. What do you mean, my wife and I? She didn't do anything, dude. You're the problem here. You're the one who had at least 6 to 12 women that you were sending explicit stuff to. Why are you dragging her in and saying she's part of it? It's a classic abuser. And notice, he led that response about masculinity with all of the scary, threatening stuff. I lift weights, I shoot guns, I've got a background in the military. Don't mess with me. There's help out there. For Mrs. Plattner and for every Democrat, just, you got to reach out and seek that help. 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
20: With SRN News, I'm Rich Thomason in Washington. He has spoken with Israel's prime minister as well as senior Hezbollah officials in Lebanon. President Trump says that both sides have agreed to dial back their fighting that threatens U.S.-Iran peace talks. Russia attacked Ukraine with a barrage of missiles and drones overnight, killing at least 11 people, dozens injured, others trapped, that according to Ukrainian officials. The state of Florida is suing OpenAI, alleging it disregarded, even covered up, serious risks to young people posed by its ChatGPT. The L.A. mayor's race and the California governor's contest, among the most closely watched of today's primaries, taking place in half a dozen states. On Wall Street, the Dow futures are down 208 points. NASDAQ futures off 1. S&P futures down 10 points. More details at srnnews.com.
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0: Hey, we've got Stephanie Lundquist Aurora on hold here. We're going to have her join us in a sec. She's a mom from Fairfax County. Oh, they're rolling out the Pride, guys, for Pride Month in the schools. Whenever they try to tinker with the last day of school and when school should be out, and, you know, should we push it back? Should we move it forward? And it's like, why? You should go to school through mid-June. And then I actually rethink this now. We should start school earlier, and the last day of school should never be able to be in June. School should always end by the last Friday of May. That should be the law in every state right now to prohibit the teachers from being able to inflict any Pride Month anything onto the kids. Right? That's what you get. Sorry. We should do that. Should, like, reset the school calendar now to be August to June instead of September through mid-June. We'll get to Stephanie Lundquist Aurora in a sec, but first, we are heading towards summer. The first official day of summer is a few days away, June 21st, right? Now, that means it's time for kids all across the country to be heading off to summer camp, but that experience seems out of reach for boys and girls who have a mom or dad in prison, because their average household income drops significantly while a parent is incarcerated. But you can change that. Just go to LarryOShow.com. Make a donation there at the Angel Tree Camp banner right at the top of the page. We're doing a fundraising campaign right now for them, and this drive is really changing children's lives. If you make a donation of $200 or really whatever you feel led to give, you can help a kid out. Prison Fellowship CEO Heather Rice Minus says that when you do make a gift, you'll be helping a child like this one that she met at an Angel Tree camp. Listen.
2: And he asks, you know, I hear people talking about God. Well, who's God? And they share with him, you know, it's about the opportunity to meet your Lord and Savior. And so he said, and then they gave me a Bible and I read it and it got real interesting. And just this child's, you know, rendition of the experience at camp and the experience of coming to understand that there is a God who came down in the form of his son, Jesus, and loves this little boy so much. So I would just encourage you, if you feel so moved, to give to a child like that all across the country who can have this opportunity. Opportunity to hear the good news.
0: Yeah, that's listen, you know your salvation story. You know how it happened for you. 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And thank you for helping bless a very deserving boy and girl. Well, it is a Pride Month, and here in Washington, D.C., we have a mayor. Her name, why am I buying into this? Why am I calling it Pride Month? I'm sorry. Forgive me. Can we just go back for a second? Forget I said that. The radical left who would transform our culture and infect our children with dementias of all sorts are calling June Pride Month again. There, that's better. Doesn't roll off the tongue quite as easily, but it's a little more accurate. And in your local public schools, all the usual suspects are coming out to modify the curriculum and put rainbows all over the classrooms and, well, let your kids know things that you probably don't want your kids knowing, at least not shot through the lens of a secular humanist, anything goes immoral setting. Instead, if you want to instruct your children about what goes on there in God's planet, you might want to, you know, educate children about various sexual aspects of the human experience through your own faith-based lens. But of course, public school teachers don't let you do that. Here in Washington, we've got a mayor. Her name is Muriel Bowser. She's unmarried but has a child, and I don't know, has she made a public announcement about what her situation is? I don't think so. Who knows? It's none of my business. But she did say something very interesting publicly yesterday as they kicked off their celebrations in your nation's capital. Here's your mayor. Here's the mayor of your capital city.
3: 51 years
0: That's never going to happen.
3: Movements are rooted in the same belief. Every person deserves to be seen, heard, and fully represented. We're celebrating Pride Month in the gayest city in the world.
0: Yeah. Gayest city in the world. Okay, Muriel. Joining us now is Stephanie Lundquist Aurora. She lives in the largest county just across the river from Washington, D.C., the gayest city in the world. That's Fairfax County, Virginia, and she is the tip of the spear on issues like this in that public school system. Good morning, Stephanie. Thank you for joining us.
4: Good morning, Larry. Thank you for having me. You know, I love your idea about finishing school at the end of May so we don't have to deal with any of this. But in reality now, the schools have it bleeding into October for their History Month. And, you know, basically like half of the months of the calendar year, they have some kind of narcissistic celebration for themselves. So just
0: funny ending how that May works. I know. It's built into the plan. All right. Our team's going to work with you, Stephanie, because we're getting some distortion on your connection for some reason. That happens sometimes with cell phones or with Wi-Fi or whatever it might be. But while we're connecting back with Stephanie, let me reiterate exactly what's going on here in the Fairfax schools and what they're trying to achieve. Fairfax County is running full speed ahead to celebrate diversity of genders and sexual preference. I guess it's the end of the year, and all the kids in Fairfax, Virginia have already learned everything they need to know about math and about English. They're all fully literate. I mean, please, they're reading Chaucer and Shakespeare there in sixth grade. So we've got plenty of time to talk about LGBTQIA+ and all everything in between. Let's share some of the graphics are fabulous. It's all rainbow colored, of course. It's all Pride Month, and it has the Fairfax County Public Schools emblem stamped right on it. FCPS celebrates the achievements of LGBTQIA+ icons from our community and around the world. Learn about how FCPS provides a safe and respectful environment for LGBTQIA+ people. How dare they call people people? They're presumptuous there, aren't they? They don't know they're people. I would never want to assume such things. This is offensive, and it's wrong, and it's your tax dollars that they're using. And here's what's the best part about it, if I may. This isn't cheap. When you get all the supplies and all of the promotion and all of the curricula and all of the books and all of the celebrations and all of the banners and all of the things that they do to celebrate what they refer to as pride, which last I checked is one of the seven deadly sins, it means they don't have money to spend on other things. And here's the funny thing about Fairfax County Public Schools. At the moment, they're screaming that they don't have much money to do anything. They are cutting staff. They are cutting teachers. And they're using their money for Pride Month. And they're using their money to hire lawyers to fight against the Trump administration so that they can ensure that men can use women's locker rooms and bathrooms and compete in sports. And, if they have any money left over, which they don't, they spend it on climate change nonsense. The children in Fairfax County are below average levels of competency and proficiency with literacy, with math. This used to be the top school system in the country. And now they're struggling to hit their marks on literacy. But as Stephanie Lundquist Aurora reports at the Daily Signal, as Virginia's largest public school district continues to decline academically, Fairfax County Public Schools' environmental and sustainability program has exploded in scale since 2020. Despite a $197 million increase from the fiscal year 2026 budget, Fairfax County School Board members voted last month to reduce school reserve staffing by $8.8 million, eliminating 70 positions in fiscal year 2027. So they fired 70 people, and parents and teachers and school administrators are increasingly concerned about the reduction in school reserve staffing and the general shift of resources from schools to central administration under the superintendent. Fairfax, once lauded as one of the highest performing districts in the country, has declined precipitously as per pupil expenditures have increased from about $15,000 in 2020 to $24,000 in 2026. And of course, all of the supporters of these bastions of academia will tell you that you measure how important education is to you and what a priority teaching children is. You measure it by how much money you're spending. So clearly going from 2020, going from 15,000 per student in 2020 to 24,000 in 2026 means that you care more. But of course the results are horrible. SAT scores now have dropped in the same time frame from 1218 to 1183. Do we have Stephanie back? Let's bring Stephanie back in here. So I'm going through your article here, Stephanie, about how they've almost doubled the money they're spending per student, and yet they've had this decrease in results academically. So it's got to be because they're spending all the money on nonsense, like buying rainbow banners for their classrooms to finish up June with pride. And also tell me about their climate change agenda here.
4: Yes, and let me just tell you, Larry, this is a problem across many public school districts throughout the nation. They say it's for the kids. It's not for the kids. Many of these districts have become jobs programs for central administrators, as you know, not just in Fairfax, but across the country. And in fact, Fairfax received $197 million more this year than they did last year, but they still keep referring to what they didn't get as a budget shortfall. So that's kind of like a little, like, you know, usually it's the left, a lefty trick with words. They get $200 million more, but it's still a budget shortfall. But yes, so they initiated originally in 2008 with a school board policy to establish environmental stewardship as a system-wide responsibility in facilities management. And probably, I'm guessing what that meant in 2008 was something like, as it always does, seems kind of innocuous, probably like put recycling bins in the classroom. Okay, so it's like the beginning point. And since then, it just, if you trace it institutionally, it just kept growing and growing and growing until that magical year, 2019, when our country seemed to have gone pretty crazy, and they started institutionalizing this climate change program even more through a joint environmental task force. And then it meant that they needed more permanent staff in central administration to educate the teachers on sustainability and environmentalism, until eventually they even now have it's called Get to Green, which is their curriculum program in schools. But they've
0: hold
4: got
0: that thought, because we had some trouble with the connection. I'm going to hold you over for our next segment because I want to get to that. So Get to Green, because everyone, these are tools, these are things you need to be looking for in your local school system. More to come on O'Connor and
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12: A new study shows that pediatricians across the nation have seen a 300% increase in diagnosing children with anxiety and giving them anti-anxiety medication. What the heck's going on? According to StudyFinds.com, they show that anxiety is the largest group of mental health conditions that have been tracked nationwide, with a 300% relative increase over the past decade, with ADHD remaining the single most common mental health concern for children. But here's where it even gets darker. Even though mainstream media doesn't like this information, the truth is that those that are getting on different anti-anxiety and antidepressant medications in the country just can't get off them. In fact, many of these medications are so dangerous that if you do get yourself off of these medications, it actually causes literal brain damage. Now imagine the fact that we have an entire generation of those that supposedly have severe depression and anxiety that are on these medications from a teenage to high school level and that have to be on them for the rest of their life. I sense some major problems moving forward.
13: 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Join the movement at townhall.com. 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
0: Unless you're in Mississippi, Alabama, Louisiana, a couple of other states that have re-emphasized a back-to-basics, reading, writing, arithmetic, let's focus on phonics and get all the other garbage out of our public school curriculum's kind of approach to public education. Unless you live there, your school system, right where you live, is probably just like Fairfax County, where they're spending way more money than they ever have before on a per-student basis, and they're getting much worse results. And a lot of it has to do with the priorities, who they're hiring. That money that they're spending is going to administrative staff to control a political agenda to make its way into the curriculum in the classroom and not actually in the classroom helping your kids learn. Because the people who run these school systems are more interested in what your children are learning rather than how they are learning. And the what usually is connected to a political movement or some kind of political indoctrination. In this case, as we're discussing with Stephanie Lundquist Arora, who, by the way, is also the head of the Fairfax chapter of the Independent Women's Network. If you want to be a warrior mom, too, like Stephanie Lundquist Arora, you can go to the Independent Women's Network and start a chapter where you live. That's how Stephanie got started. In this case, in Fairfax, it's all the pride stuff, and now it's the climate stuff. And you really dove deep on the climate stuff, Stephanie. You were talking about this new green initiative that they're trying to implement at Fairfax schools. What is that exactly?
14: Well, they have multiple, they call them educators, and basically they've hired a whole bunch of teachers to, they're not even teachers, they're central administrators, to inject climate change style curriculum into the children's programs in across kind of all classes. Uh-huh. And so what you're saying is so right. When they're doing this, they're also, the test scores are going down. So a quarter of the students in Fairfax County are failing basic reading. They're not reading proficient and they're not proficient in math. But instead, they're focusing on teaching these things and hiring more central administrators. And as the budget's gone up, the SAT score has also gone down 35 points in the last 5 years. So the students are getting worse at the basics, and more money is being pumped into central administration in order to emphasize these things, pride and climate change and whatever they want them to learn.
0: And by the way, if I read your article correctly and I did some research on my own, this isn't the kind of thing where, oh, we're going to have a day about pride, or we're going to do a unit on climate and things like that, or it's specific to your science class. These administrators that they hire to doctor with the curriculum, the intent is to weave these issues in across the board. So if it's a English class where you've got a literature assignment, well, the literature is focused on climate change. If it's a history or social studies program, they emphasize some climate change narrative within social studies. You see what I mean? So, in other words, it's sort of woven into the DNA of the entire curriculum, not just one standalone unit that is debatable.
14: Yes, and in addition to the curriculum, they also, they've embedded it across energy, waste, transportation, facilities, and workforce development. So it's not just the curriculum, it's, they just bought an entire new fleet of electric buses, for example, or they try to do things to, in the name of energy efficiency in the building. So facilities management, of course, you have a lot more of these employees in facilities management. So it's not just curriculum. They've embedded it, they've woven it unnecessarily into pretty much everything. And then when they're trying to make cuts, they don't think, maybe we don't need all of these instructors to teach teachers. They don't even think about that. They don't think, let's make budgetary decisions to improve our students' grades in math, science, reading, history. Their budgetary decisions are not based on students' academic achievement. They're based on whatever their political ends are. And as you know, Larry, the point of public education is to educate children. And when you're having budgetary problems, all of your allocations and your decisions should, at the end of the day, answer the question, does this improve academic outcomes for children? And if that's the answer is no, you need to cut it.
0: Yeah, and there's never a public referendum for taxpayers to vote up or down. Okay, here's your choice, everybody. Do you want to have a really solid school system where the kids are all way above average in proficiency and they get great SAT scores to launch them into a post secondary school career, whether it's as an entrepreneur or in college? Do you want all of that, but that school system will probably have a lot of carbon emissions? Or do you want a lousy school system with terrible test scores, costs a lot of money, but will be carbon neutral? No, that's never how it goes, because I think we know how taxpayers would vote.
14: And there's one more thing that's really highlights their hypocrisy. There are so many things which show what hypocrites they are. They just purchased a $150 million high school that they didn't need. Now, I'm far from an energy expert, but I think if they didn't need that high school and they want to reduce their carbon footprint, reduce emissions, why do they need an extra building for $150 million? I'll tell you what, they have 19 full-time positions of people trying to tell everybody how to be better in terms of climate change. But hey, if they need an expert tip, go back and sell that high school. You don't need the extra building.
0: Stephanie, they needed a new building to name after Harvey Milk. I'm kidding. They didn't do that, but I should not give them any ideas. Stephanie, you're a warrior. We love it when you join us to fill us in on these things happening in the Capitol's backyard, but really in pretty much all of our listeners' backyard. Keep it here. It's O'Connor and Company.
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1: Breaking news this hour from Town Hall. I'm Rich Thomason. This is primary day in a half dozen states, and that includes in California, where there's the governor's race and the closely watched L.A. mayor's contest. Other states with primaries today, Iowa and Montana, New Mexico, New Jersey, and South Dakota. Six people killed, a mass shooting in Muscatine, Iowa.
2: The adult male suspect had left the residence prior to law enforcement's arrival, but was quickly identified as Ryan Willis McFarland, 52 years, Muscatine, Iowa. Officers located McFarland on the riverfront trail near the pedestrian bridge. While talking to Ryan Willis McFarland, he took his own life.
1: Muscatine Police Chief Anthony Key says it's believed all of the victims were related to McFarland. A horrific interstate crash, Northern Virginia, allegedly caused by a non-English-speaking bus driver, naturalized U.S. citizen from China.
3: The bus driver accused of causing a chain reaction crash on Interstate 95 in Virginia on May 29th that killed five people has been charged with five counts of involuntary manslaughter and one count of reckless driving. Court records show Jing Sheng Dong of Staten Island, New York, paid a fine after being convicted of speeding in Virginia in 2024, going 73 miles per hour in a 55 zone. He was also cited in Annapolis, Maryland, driving a motor coach 72 miles per hour in a 50 zone. Authorities say Dong was driving the bus from New York to North Carolina when he struck a line of vehicles that slowed down in a work zone. A family of four from Greenfield, Massachusetts, on their way to a wedding were killed, as was a 25-year-old woman from Worcester. I'm Jennifer King.
1: President Trump suggests a U.S.-Iran deal could be just around the corner, perhaps in a week or so. The Dow features down 196 points. NASDAQ features off 26. More on these stories at townhall.com.
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5: 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Three teens shot at a house party on the city's west side. One of those teens remains in critical condition. San Antonio police investigating. An elderly man and four dogs dead after an early Monday morning house fire on Edison Drive. Officials are investigating the cause of the second fatal fire this week in San Antonio. A woman sentenced to prison for a toddler's death. Heather Rodriguez will spend 14 years behind bars after her three dogs attacked and killed a one-year-old. Rodriguez sentenced at a Bexar County court. A federal appeals court has upheld Texas immigration law Senate Bill 4, which allows law enforcement to question people's immigration status and arrest anyone they suspect of being in the country illegally. John Loretta, 9:30 a.m., The Answer.
6: Salem Surround presents the Sports Answer on 9:30 a.m., The Answer. Recently, the Dallas Cowboys lost Paris Campbell, and he made the decision to retire. That opened up sod on their 90-man roster. They have announced the addition of rookie free agent Romello Brinson. He is a wide receiver. He had tried out for the Dolphins after being passed over in April, did not sign with the team. His final year at SMU, 43 catches, 638 yards, and also three touchdowns. Baseball, the Texas Rangers open up a series in St. Louis with a victory against the Cardinals yesterday, 2-1, as Jacob DeGrom picks up the 100th win of his career. Series continues tonight. Nathan Eovaldi on the mound. Astros are off yesterday. This evening, they are set to begin a series against the Pirates. Salem Surround at salemsurround.com/San Antonio. I'm Matt Pauley with the Sports Answer on 930 AM The Answer.
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10: From your nation's capital on our flagship station, WMAL, good morning. It's O'Connor and Company. I'm Larry O'Connor, and we are charging through this day from the Relief Factor studios with one of our favorite guests of all time, Governor Scott Walker, of course, multi-term governor of the state of Wisconsin, and now the head of the Young Americas Foundation, sort of the tip of the spear there with young conservatives and their development, their education, and their fellowship and camaraderie. Governor Walker, always good to talk to you, sir. Thanks for being here.
11: Hey, thanks for me on, and thanks for putting the plug in for YAF.org if people are interested.
10: Oh, we're just getting started. There's a lot about YAF that I want to share with our audience, and we sort of take for granted that it's like, oh, yeah, YAF, we know about them. But I want to make sure everybody knows about some of the particular programs that you're doing that I really care about, that I get involved in as well. But first, I want to ask you about what's going on the news right now, because we keep seeing these images of this ICE detainment center in Newark, and it's striking to me when you look at the chaos from these people who are costumed, they're choreographed, they're trained, they're well-funded, they have weapons, they have tools, and you can tell that there is a method to their madness. They are trying to create disturbances and create images for videos to help politically their cause, this anti-ICE cause. But to me, you can connect it all the way back 12, 15 years ago to when they took over your Capitol building in Madison, Wisconsin.
11: That's right. The Occupy movement didn't start on Wall Street. It started on my street in Madison, Wisconsin. It really was a coordinated effort. They brought people in from all across the country. It wasn't just a bunch of liberals who were frustrated from Madison or Wisconsin. They really were from all over the country. And it's part of a process.

0: self-described Marxist organizers. These are people who want to create chaos, and they specifically rev it up when there's a Republican in charge, whether it's president, a governor, a mayor. They want to create chaos. They want to create uncertainty. They want people to feel like something's not right, and that's why you see it again.
1: When they did this in Madison, and I just want to remind everybody, you know, Governor Walker ran in 2010. He won his election, and you made some promises, promises about the budget, spending priorities, and about some of the public employee unions. You had to modify the strength of those public employee unions and the relationship they had with the government. Otherwise, you wouldn't be able to balance it, but you wouldn't be able to do the things you did. And they shut down your Capitol. Remind us what that looked like, how long it went, how intimidating it was for you and your family.
0: Yeah, it wasn't a couple of hours. It wasn't even a couple of days. It was nearly a month where about 100,000 people, protesters, occupied our state capitol and the square around it. They intimidated me. They intimidated my parents, my children who were in high school at the time. They did it to state lawmakers. We didn't back down. We weren't intimidated, but that was their intent. And it really was to push back. And again, you had people from the state for sure disagreed with me. It's a pretty even, closest battleground state in America. But increasingly, after the first few days, these were people from all over the country. These were organized efforts, you know, from New York, New Jersey, Nevada, you name it, D.C., they were from all over the place. And this is what we see elsewhere. Now, they tried to stop us so much so they sent 14 Senate Democrats out of the state to go to Illinois to try and keep us from having a quorum, even though we had a majority of voters in the state Senate. The irony is we ended up winning. We made some tactical decisions that allowed us to pull the appropriation out. We eventually won. One of my favorite bumper stickers came from our friends Sean Duffy and Rachel Campos Duffy, who gave me a bumper sticker that says, "One walker defeats 14 runners." But in the end, it really was all about holding firm, because sadly, too many times, common sense conservative leaders at the federal, state, and local level back down with this kind of intimidation. We didn't do it, and we encourage others not to back down.
1: So these were the unions that funded this stuff, I've got to think. I mean, were you able to get to the bottom of it? I mean, and yes, some college kids from University of Wisconsin, totally, right there in Madison, they were able to participate, right?
0: They didn't just hide it. I mean, they had the SEIU vans, they had the teachers union, they had the AFL-CIO. They were out there along with, you know, Jesse Jackson and Moore, and you name it, every B-class Michael Moore and company out there. You know, they were all out there. MSNBC was
1: Governor
0: broadcasting
1: Walker,
0: live.
1: And MSNBC did their entire primetime lineup was live on the lawn there. They celebrated these guys. They made them into heroes.
0: They really did. And in the end, in fact, I don't watch them, but I had great fun the day after when The Daily Show, which I don't normally watch either, showed some of the reactions to our victory, which came in less than an hour with more votes than we had the first time, because people actually wanted us more than unions. It was about stripping power from the hands of the big government union bosses and putting it back firmly in the hands of the hardworking taxpayers.
1: That brings us back now to college campuses, because I know as a parent, I've got a kid on a college campus right now. And he's my third one that I've sent to college now. And we conservative parents believe that our kids are going to be sitting ducks, that they don't have a chance, that they're surrounded by all of these lunatics, and they need a safe place. They need to be able to go somewhere where they can express themselves freely. It's a softball over the plate, Governor Walker. Tell me about Young America's Foundation.
0: YAF.org. Get into one of our conferences. One of the best things we hear at these conferences are students who say, "I had no idea there were other people my age who thought this way." It's all about intimidation. But the good news is we do polling all the time. We're not political. We're a nonprofit. We're ideologically conservative for sure. But we do polling just to see where we need to put attention. The good news is the number one answer on college campuses when asked politically where you're at the spectrum, it's not conservatives, it's not even liberal, it's moderate. And what that tells me is they're smart enough to realize these guys on the left are crazy, they're nuts. And so we just need to get out and show enough of them the truth. We bring more conservative speakers, not only through our group, but through College Republicans and other groups. We bring more conservatives onto campus to speak than anybody else in America. And that's really helpful because they hear those voices and realize, there's other people who actually aren't crazy. And that's a start.
1: So we've got some parents who are sending their kids to college right now, just got through graduation season. How can they find out if there's a YAF chapter at the college they're going to be paying through the nose for? And if there isn't a YAF chapter, how can they start one?
0: YAF.org. You

0: can sign up right away, get information. Kids can even sign up even without a chapter to be individual members. We bombard them with all sorts of fun stuff. And even just to start out, not only on college, but high school and middle school, YAF TV, that's our YouTube channel. We have over 2 million subscribers. We just went over 1.6 billion views. Why? Because there's a hunger out there, all different age students who just want to hear more than one point of view.
1: I want to let everybody know about it now. It's the National Conservative Student Conference. It's August 6th through August 8th. So what's the age range here? If parents are listening right now or some kids are listening, who's invited to this?
0: This one's for college. We have high school ones out at the ranch. We have one in Philadelphia later in the fall for high school. But this is college, and this is the premier conference. This is the conference Ronald Reagan used to hold at the White House. And this year, we're doubling the size of it because of Freedom at 250, the year-long focus we have, not just on celebrating America's 250th, but on recognizing what our founders risked for the freedoms we hold dear today and what we're willing to do to keep them going forward. But to celebrate that, we're going to have an unbelievable kickoff. Mount Vernon, massive rally, massive get-together. Ben Shapiro, former British Prime Minister Boris Johnson, Isabel Brown. It's just this incredible lineup.
1: Andrew Klavan, Trent Horn. I'm a big fan of Trent Horn's. He's fantastic. A very, very popular podcast. And you're going to do fireworks and celebrate America at George Washington's crib?
0: Yeah, how can you beat it, right? What's better than that? And remember, think about this. So George Washington was the father of our country, supposedly the old man. He was just 44 on July 4th, 1776. I love to remind young people. You had James Monroe was 18, went on to be president. James Madison was 25. Alexander Hamilton, the guy who was in the room where it happened, first Treasury Secretary, 21. And Thomas Jefferson, the guy who wrote the document we're going to celebrate, the founding of this great country, started with the Declaration of Independence. He was a mere 33, so you're never too young to fight for freedom.
1: National Conservative Student Conference in Washington, D.C. at the beautiful JW Marriott. It kicks off on August 6th at Mount Vernon. Everyone go to yaf.org, get the information there. I got to tell you, the kids have a great time. It's very wholesome. They get to see D.C. They get fellowship. They get lifelong friendships that they made of other conservatives at other college campuses. It's a great, great event. Now, stay there.
0: And
1: Governor
0: what a deal.
1: Oh, yeah.
0: $75.
1: I thought that was a typo.
0: $2,500 value, thanks to generous supporters.
1: We're going to continue with Governor Walker in a moment. There's some other programs at YAF and other things in the news we want to talk about. Keep it here. It's O'Connor and Company.

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9: And
1: we continue with Governor Scott Walker, now the president of Young America's Foundation. We're just talking about some of the conferences you do, and you said, yeah, you know, high school and middle school we do at the ranch. You better tell them what ranch you're talking about, Governor Walker.
9: Ronald Reagan's beloved Rancho del Cielo. Remember, when we were kids, we remember him. That was the Western White House. That's where he was riding the horses, clearing the brush. The Reagans thought so fondly of Young America's Foundation, they ultimately sold the ranch back in 1998 to the organization. And ever since then, we've had college, high school, and now even middle school conferences out there. It's unbelievable.
1: I got to tell you, as a fellow Reagan youth, Governor Walker, and a Reagan Republican who was so influenced by that presidency, when you were so generous to invite Meredith and me to go to the ranch, and when I stepped out of the car and stood there and looked at it, it was surreal because it is exactly frozen in time what it looked like when the networks covered the president, when Queen Elizabeth was there and Premier Gorbachev. What a spot. And Young America's Foundation is just, what a treasure you've been able to take care of there and preserve for the American people, honestly.
9: Well, it's a ton of fun, too, because it's great to see these kids come and realize in an era where not only fairness, but authenticity is a premium, regardless of where young people are at politically on the spectrum, they love coming there and seeing this guy was exactly who he said he was. You know, he was a movie star, yet there's nothing about Hollywood in. He was a president. He was a governor before that. And yet it's like 1,700 square feet. It's a small little place.
1: Yeah.
9: It's a ranch house where even the beds are tied together because he didn't want to get rid of the old beds that were there. This is a guy who lived a Midwestern life, I would say.
1: Let's talk about the National Journalism Center. I'm fortunate enough to be on the board of NJC. Let me just tell you, if you've noticed things are a little different in the White House briefing room, part of it is because obviously Caroline Leavitt and some of the new approaches that they're taking with new media and new journalists. But when Reagan Reese from the Daily Caller starts asking questions, when Phil Wegman starts asking questions, a whole lot of other journalists start pressing the White House and start asking questions that are more in line with your thought process. That's National Journalism Center. Explain what NJC has been able to do over these years, Governor.
9: It's to counter the fake news. We love our alumni. Even Greg Gutfeld was a part of the National Journalism Center. Katie Pavlich is now the chair of our board. Molly Hemingway. Phenomenal folks. And for us, people complain about fake news. It's great to point at fake news, but what's even better is to counter it, to put in place truly truth-seeking journalists. In a world where we're dominated by the left when it comes to media, just having people who are seeking the truth, what a novel idea for journalists. But truth-seeking journalists makes the world of difference in the White House, in the State House, in City Hall, in our own homes, and that's what we do at the National Journalism Center.
1: So what happens is these young college students who might have an inkling that they want to go into journalism, maybe they're good writers, maybe they want to get into investigative journalism, they get an internship. There's two programs right now, spring and then the summer internship program just started this week. And it's a very generous internship. They get on-the-job training at some of the premier brands, including Town Hall Media, by the way. Yeah. But this is a very generous, not only do they get on-the-job training, but what they're provided when they come to D.C. is really generous, Governor Walker.
9: Right. We help them with housing. We give them a payment. We every Friday, they have a full session with some of the best speakers when it comes to good investigative reporting in the business.
1: Yeah.
9: And then, much like we talk about with other students, they get to realize, again, they're not alone. There's a whole market out there. I was just on TV the other day in one of the shows. The young man came up to goes, oh, I was just in NJC last year. I'm so excited. Take a selfie with me. But he was already, you know, less than a semester out, he was already on the job working away.
1: So moms and dads out there, if you've got kids in college right now and they're looking for an internship, look into NJC, because I'm tired of you complaining about the media and how liberal it is. Get your kid out there. Let your kid be the next great conservative voice in the business. Governor Walker, you are just full of energy. It's got to be being surrounded by all these kids. It must keep you feeling pretty young.
9: It does. I mean, these guys are so courageous. Larry, you and I talk about, we had lefty professors, but we grew up with Reagan as the president. You could at least have a debate and a discussion. My kids in their early 30s, they got it worse, but it was still nothing like what we see today, where they're just brutally attacked by their professors, sometimes by fellow students and others, on a place where it should be revered when it comes to free speech. There's little or none of that. And so these students to stand up and be courageous enough to come to our events and then to see they're not alone and have the courage to push back on campus. They don't even have to be the best debater. Sometimes it's simple as just teaching them how to ask their professors some questions. Hey, excuse me, where did that come from? Because that's not what I heard.
1: Governor Scott Walker. YAF.org, YAF.org. This is O'Connor and Peck.
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14: With SRN News, I'm Rich Thomason in Washington. This is primary day in 6 states, and that includes in California, where there's the governor's race and the closely watched Los Angeles mayor's contest. Other states with primaries, Iowa and Montana, New Mexico, New Jersey, and South Dakota. 6 people have been killed in a mass shooting in Muscatine, Iowa. The police chief says it's believed that all of the victims were related to the suspect, who subsequently took his own life. A horrific interstate crash in Northern Virginia, allegedly it was caused by a non-English-speaking bus driver, a naturalized U.S. citizen from China, facing a series of charges. President Trump is suggesting a U.S.-Iran deal could be just around the corner, perhaps in a week or so. Iran threatened to break off talks because of Israeli attacks on Hezbollah in Lebanon. The Dow futures down 239 points. More details at srnnews.com.
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15: The latest, but probably not the last chapter in this crazy political season involves a candidate for the U.S. Senate in Maine. Graham Plattner, a Democrat, claims he didn't know a tattoo he'd drawn on his chest some years ago symbolizes the Nazis. He's now been caught sending inappropriate sexual messages to a number of women, not his wife. In fact, his wife defends him, saying the gossip must end and that Maine voters should focus on the real issues. Her statement was salted with the crude words we've come to expect in too much of today's politics. The New York Times reports that Plattner had engaged in sexting with multiple women. The Plattner cap said the number was less than multiple, as if this exonerates him. Plattner is an anti-Israel socialist. AOC and Bernie Sanders have been campaigning for him, which tells you much of what you need to know. Democrats see him as key to winning a Senate majority. Incumbent Susan Collins is no gem, but given the alternative, Collins is Joan of Arc compared to Plattner's Joseph Goebbels. I'm Cal Thomas.
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1: And we're happy to be joined now by the Deputy Secretary of Transportation, Steve Bradbury, whose boss keeps him pretty busy, I'm thinking. Duffy is a maniac. He's everywhere, Deputy Secretary. How do you keep up with that guy?
20: Well, I can't. He is he's outstanding. Of course, he's the voice and face of the department, so he's out there all the time. I guess as the number two, I'm sort of the homebody. You know, I kind of stay chained to the desk and try to keep things, in control here. But
1: yeah,
20: it's difficult to keep up with him, that's for sure.
1: Well, he and POTUS keep you busy, too. There's a lot on the plate
20: for the
1: Transportation Department. But I want to start with some of the high-profile beautification and resetting of some of the infrastructure in the nation's capital and what the trickle-down effect might be for the rest of the country. It seems like the president and the secretary and your entire department focused on Union Station in Washington, D.C. as a prime example of neglect and decay and, well, just recognizing that it doesn't have to be this way. Tell me about what you inherited there at Union Station in D.C. and what we're looking at now.
20: Well, as you know, Union Station is just a gorgeous, Beaux-Arts, beautiful, classic building for our nation's capital, and it's really sort of the foyer to Washington, D.C. A lot of people see it. It's their first impression of the capital, and it's one of the most beautiful buildings that are featured in D.C. And, of course, the president has put a huge emphasis on beautifying our nation's capital, making it safe and secure, particularly as we approach the 250th anniversary of America. But this is not a new focus for the president. People may remember back in 2016 when he first started running for the presidency, he talked about beautifying D.C., cleaning it up and making it safe, that it was a national disgrace, the way it had been neglected, the murder rate, et cetera.
1: Yeah.
20: And Union Station was kind of a focus of that. I mean, before this administration, I worked near there. And it was truly a disgrace with homeless and mentally ill and drug addicts all around the station. You never felt safe going in and out. The fountain in Columbus Circle right in front of the station, which is supposed to commemorate the discovery of America and everything it stands for, Christopher Columbus, etc., was covered with graffiti. You may remember it was the center of the pro-Hamas demonstrations after October 7th, and just the opposite of what you would want for our nation's capital, which, of course, is a magnet for Americans from all over the country come appropriately to see the great sites, the monuments, the history of Washington, and to be presented with graffiti and the lack of safety.
1: Oh yeah, the decay, the crime, the criminal element. It was. Listen, Deputy Secretary, My wife, when we were newly married, she was still working down by Union Station. She worked in one of those buildings behind Union Station, right next to where CNN is, ironically. Actually, their studios are there. Uh-huh. She used to have to take the red line down to Union Station and then walk behind Union Station through, you know, human debris and yeah. you know, people urinating and defecating on the street and doing drugs out in the open, and reached a point where she, you know, just didn't want to do it anymore. It's interesting to me that the same people politically who want to encourage, you know, utilizing mass transit, utilizing trains, and embracing what they believe is green energy transportation solutions, they also allow a central hub of all of the transportation options that they support to be such a basket case to sort of repel people. What changed here? Was there more money? What happened? Why is it you guys made it seem easy?
20: It's just a matter of priorities. You know, it's just a matter of priorities. And I will tell you, the huge ingredient here is the personal attention of President Trump. I mean, this is a personal priority for him. And it's a matter of the National Park Service under Secretary Burgum at Department of Interior directing their discretionary funding for the national parks to these acute needs. These are National Park Service properties in Washington, D.C., the fountains, squares, and parks of Washington. And you may remember under the Obama and Biden administration, they were tent cities.
1: Yes.
20: And full of homeless and mentally ill and not cleaned up.
1: Or the Occupy protesters who were Marxist anti-capitalists. Yes.
20: That's right. They camped out in McPherson Square and other places in D.C. and took it over. Basically, it was Occupy D.C., and there was nothing done about it. It's kind of the same mentality you see in a lot of these big blue cities around the country that just allow this to happen. Los Angeles, Seattle, San Francisco, Chicago, etc. So it's a matter of priorities, steering the funding that exists, that's available by Congress. And that's what the president has done. And it didn't take that much money. And multiple big fountains now work. The reflecting pool is going to be beautiful for the fireworks display at the 4th of July and Union Station. And, of course, we're doing our part at the Department of Transportation. We actually own the historic head house of Union Station, the old train station, which is gorgeous. It really is a crown jewel. And we are putting $466 million into refurbishing the station. You may have noticed if you or your wife have passed through, it's pretty beautiful. It's a beautiful station, and it's good and clean right now.
1: I wanted to ask you about that. So in 2011, we have this earthquake, and Union Station suffered damage. So, you know, I moved here in 2012. I experienced Union Station with scaffolding for like 6-7 years going through the earthquake repairs. They get all that done. They do a big opening. And then within 6 months, the place is trashed again because they let criminal vagrants live there, take up shops, sell drugs. I mean, the worst of the worst. So then you've come in, you've cleaned it up. It does look pristine. So what's this $465 million going towards? Because I thought they just fixed the place after the earthquake.
20: Well, you're talking about the superficial stuff. I'm talking about the structural stuff.
1: Well, that wasn't
20: systems.
1: That wasn't part of the big renovation when they had the whole thing scaffolded up. They just
20: No. So we're talking about the systems of the station that need to be brought up to a state of good repair that have been neglected. There needs to be capital investment. So the roof, the doors, the HVAC systems, the plumbing, etc. So we're putting money into that. We're also going to be giving a real facelift and improvement to the passenger concourse area.
1: Okay.
20: We're going to be moving the Amtrak lounge up to the mezzanine level and clearing out the back of the passenger concourse, pushing it back and having windows in the back so it'll be more open and lighted. And we're also addressing safety issues at the track level down in the basement, the supports under the tracks. Critical safety need.
1: Okay.
20: And we're also addressing the retail spaces in the station, taking a fresh approach to improving the retail performance. And all of this, Larry, is creating a foundation to set the station up in a strong position for what we hope will be a public-private partnership investment opportunity to expand the station further and improve all of the systems, new bathrooms, all the common areas.
1: That's the the trickle-down effect that I was talking about, where this will now ripple across the entire corridor there that utilizes.
20: Absolutely. Absolutely.
1: See, what a difference an administration makes. Amazing.
20: Yep, absolutely. Absolutely.
1: So, but while I've got you, you know, there's a story that we've been tracking here. It happened in I-95 down near the Marine Corps base at Quantico in Stafford County, Virginia. But it's sadly a story that we've seen replicated all too often over the course of the last several months. And this time it involves a commercial bus accident where the bus driver just plowed into standing traffic and tragically killing five. But we've seen other people with commercial driver's license driving semis the wrong way down interstates. And it all seems to stem from certain states distributing commercial driver's license to, in some cases, people who are in the country illegally. And in this case, with the bus driver coming out of Massachusetts, they did not have what appears to be a functioning working knowledge of the English language.
20: That's right.
1: What is the federal role in this sort of thing? We know the states issue these driver's licenses, but they're on the interstate, sir, and they're involved in interstate commerce.
20: Well, that's right. The Department of Transportation includes within it a sub-agency called the Federal Motor Carrier Safety Administration, FMCSA. It is the nation's regulator of the safety of interstate trucking, and it sets the standards under which the states issue these commercial driver's licenses to these drivers, and then they can drive anywhere in the United States. And it's been a requirement of those CDL, commercial driver's license requirements, since 1937, that drivers have to have English language proficiency. And that's just basic common sense, because they have to be able to read traffic signs, they have to be able to communicate with the police and first responders, etc. And this guy, who was born in China, he happened to be a naturalized U.S. citizen. I guess he got his citizenship in 2012, but he didn't speak any English. He's Chinese, did not speak English. The state police at the scene of this crash communicated with him, and they've indicated that he didn't know any English.
1: Wow.
20: After he was taken to the hospital and was recovering, they asked him to take an English language proficiency test, the kind of test that you're supposed to have to take to get your CDL from a state in the first place, and he refused to take the test. So this seems to be pretty obviously a violation by New York of the standards and requirements for issuing a CDL. And CDLs, this is a critical safety action when a state issues a CDL, because that gives somebody the permission to drive a commercial truck, which could be an 80,000-pound truck driving 60 miles an hour down the highway, in this case, a commercial bus on the highway. And he entered a work zone and never slowed down and plowed into seven vehicles. And, you know, work zones, there will be signs up that warn you a work zone is coming. If you don't know English and can't read that sign, it seems pretty clear that that was a factor here. And so going after New York and these other states that are being irresponsible in issuing commercial driver's licenses, in many cases to foreigners.
1: Yeah.
20: I will tell you, the previous administration let 12 or more million illegal aliens into the United States. Now, in many cases, they claim they weren't illegal because they gave them temporary status, including temporary work authorizations.
1: Deputy Secretary, we know, sadly, Steve Bradbury, we are right up against it. We have a break here that we've got to adhere to, so I apologize for cutting you off. But thank you for all that information, and I'm glad that you guys are on top of it, and we will follow
20: up as well. Thank you.
1: You take care.
20: You bet. Bye-bye. 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
21: I was all in for Mitt Romney in 2008, and John McCain beat him, and the next day I said, okay, McCain's our nominee, let's go for it. Same thing. It's a two-party system. The parties pick their candidates. You abide by their candidate. You can say what you want to say up until that point, but after that, you get behind them, because what matters the most is the control of the Senate.
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5: Man, we have had a string of beautiful days here in your nation's capital. 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Although, honestly, it's not, you know, 99% humidity, so it's not officially summer. I wish summer were like this all the time. The first official day of summer is just a few days away, though. It's June 21st. Now, that means it's time for kids all across the country to be heading off to summer camp, but that experience is out of reach for a lot of boys and girls because their mom, or usually their dad, is in prison. Yeah, that's right. Listen, think about it. Imagine those kids all excited, just like your kids are right now about summer. But they know that their dad is locked up. The average household income when that happens drops significantly when a parent is incarcerated, and then you've just got one parent left alone. Obviously, the circumstances are rough, and summer camp is the last thing on their minds. But you can change that. We have a fundraising campaign going right now for the Prison Fellowship, and it is changing lives in ways that you can't even imagine. Go to LarryOShow.com. 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Click on that banner at the top of the page. It says Angel Tree Camp, and they really are angels at Angel Tree Camp. Prison Fellowship CEO Heather Rice Minus says that when you do make a gift, you're going to be helping a child just like this one that she met at an Angel Tree Camp. Take a listen.
6: And he asks, you know, I hear people talking about God. Well, who's God? And they share with him, you know, it's about the opportunity to meet your Lord and Savior. And so he said, and then they gave me a Bible and I read it and it got real interesting. And just this child's, you know, rendition of the experience at camp and the experience of coming to understand that there is a God who came down in the form of his son, Jesus, and loves this little boy so much. So I would just encourage you, if you feel so moved, to give to a child like that all across the country who can have this opportunity to hear the good news.
5: 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Think about a child, 9, 10 years old, saying, I keep hearing about God. 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Click on that Angel Tree Camp banner. And I really want to thank you on behalf of the entire team here at O'Connor & Company. We're all in this together. Thank you. Spinning off of our conversation with the Deputy Transportation Secretary, the Trump administration yesterday released to Reagan Reese, White House correspondent there for the Daily Caller, the full breakdown of exactly what has been done in your nation's capital with the improvements meant to beautify and make Washington beautiful again and safe again and civilized again and sanitary again. And also, of course, make it the showpiece for the American Republic that it was meant to be, especially in this special 250th anniversary year, as people from all over the world come here to pay honor and respect to what our founders dreamed of and what they accomplished and what we hope to continue carrying with that torch of freedom. Take a listen to this. These are the fountains in D.C. that have been improved now by the Trump administration. And as I list this, I want all of you to realize that under previous administrations, they have been left for neglect, abuse, disrepair, rat-infested scum in the water. Here we go. American Veterans Disabled for Life Fountain, the Bolivar Memorial Park Fountain, Columbus Circle Fountain, DuPont Circle Fountain, FDR Memorial Fountain, Freedom Plaza, General Philip Sheridan Fountain, George Mason Memorial Fountain, National Japanese American Memorial Foundation Fountain, John Marshall Park Fountain, John Paul Jones Fountain, Cahill Gibran Memorial Fountain, Korean War Veterans Memorial Fountain, Lafayette Park Fountains, Meridian Hill Fountains, MLK Jr. Memorial Fountains was left in disrepair. National Law Enforcement Memorial, Rawlins Park, Taras Shevchenko Memorial Park Fountain, Theodore Roosevelt Memorial Moats and Fountains. They got moats over there in Roosevelt Island. That's pretty cool. U.S. Navy Memorial Fountain, World War II Memorial Fountain, and the Meridian Hill Park. Unbelievable. Also, the statues, Captain John Paul Jones, Dante and Meridian Hill, Edmund Burke statue, James Buchanan and Meridian Hill, George Mason statue, Nathaniel Green statue, John Erickson Monument, John Marshall statue, Casimir Pulaski in Freedom Plaza, two chess players in John Marshall Park, John Witherspoon, he signed the Declaration of Independence, shaky signature, Theodore Roosevelt statue, Rollins statue in Rollins Park, United Spanish War Memorials, Veterans Memorial, it keeps going on and on. Even Alexander Hamilton, the hip-hop star on Broadway, his statue needed to be fixed. Trump administration, of course, last Thursday opened Columbus Circle and the fountain outside Union Station, as we've been discussing, and it's become sort of the iconic representation here of everything that they've been able to do. And it's all about priorities. It's all about fixing things that are broken. It's about going in and, well, what did the last transportation secretary do? Well, he got chauffeured in a Chevy Suburban to about four blocks away from the Department of Transportation. And then he got out and pulled a bicycle and put a helmet on and rode in the bike lanes for four blocks so that people could pick it up on camera and put it on his Instagram and say, look, Pete Buttigieg rides a bike to work, when he didn't ride a bike to work. And then he did nothing except say that bridges and overpasses in New York were racist because he's pulling very low with black voters. This is O'Connor and Company.
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8: Most people... This is Carol Platt Lebo for townhall.com. California's progressives are eyeing other people's money again. The proposed Billionaire Tax Act would amend the state constitution to impose a one-time 5% tax on residents with a net worth above $1 billion. Supporters say it's just a one-time levy for worthy causes, but experience says one-time rarely means one-time, and the unintended consequences are real. The measure has yet to go before voters, but the threat alone has already pushed almost 40% of California's billionaire wealth out of the state. Gone. Along with it, income taxes, sales taxes, property taxes, and the charitable giving those individuals once supported. Wealth is mobile. It goes where it's treated well, and it's not hard to see why. California should remember that before it drives even more of its tax base away.
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10: Breaking news this hour from Town Hall. Amit Thomason. President Trump remains optimistic about prospects for a U.S.-Iran deal. He says it could come quickly, perhaps in a week. Ukrainian civilians have endured another massive assault by Russia. A missile and drone barrage left at least 17 people dead, dozens wounded.
11: Elias Farias, a 47-year-old Kyiv civil engineer, describes the scale of the attack.
12: It was terrible. It's one of the worst I have experienced.
11: While another Kyiv resident, Irania Salikova, tells the AP, we heard several explosions. Several neighbors ran out into the yard with children with bags running to shelters. I don't know how many people, but several were injured in this attack, which happened near our house. Our window was broken and a cobblestone flew into the children's room. I'm Charles Ledesma.
10: Florida's new congressional redistricting map will stay. An appeals court has rejected a Democrat lawsuit against the map, upholding a trial court's previous ruling. On social media, Governor Ron DeSantis writes, get ready for November. Turmoil rocks CBS television signature news magazine.
13: Last week, CBS fired 60 Minutes executive producer Tanya Simon and correspondent Sharon Alfonsi and Cecilia Vega. At a meeting to start the week, a longtime anchor spoke up.
14: I'm Scott Pelley.
13: According to a detailed report on the Status website, Pelley said CBS News head Barry Weiss is murdering the show and accused Simon's replacement as executive producer Nick Bilton of having slender qualifications for the job. The report says Weiss was not at the meeting. Bilton insisted Weiss does love CBS News and 60 Minutes. Pelley countered by saying she was brought in to kill it, and she's doing exactly that. I'm Ed Donahue.
10: Watching Wall Street, the Dow futures down 228 points. NASDAQ futures off 17. 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
16: 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A woman will spend 14 years in prison after her three dogs attacked and killed a one-year-old child. Heather Rodriguez sentenced yesterday in a Bexar County court. Three teens shot at a house party. The shooting happened on the city's west side. One teen remains in critical condition. San Antonio police are investigating. An elderly man and four dogs dead at a house fire. It happened early Monday morning on Edison Drive. Officials are investigating the cause of the second fatal fire this week in San Antonio. A federal appeals court has upheld Texas immigration law Senate Bill 4 that allows local law enforcement to question people's immigration status, and they can arrest those they suspect of being in the country illegally. John Loretta, 930 AM, The Answer.
14: Salem Surround presents the Sports Answer on 930 AM, The Answer. Dallas Mavericks have a preliminary agreement on a site for a new arena. With this, they would potentially move out of downtown Dallas for the first time when they would open up their new building in 2031. The Mavericks say that the agreement is for 104 acres on the former site of a mall 10 miles north of downtown. The Valley View Mall used to be there in North Dallas. In baseball, the Rangers open up a series in St. Louis yesterday, beat the Cardinals by a 2-1 score. Jacob DeGrom, the win, the 100th of his career. Series continues tonight. Nathan Eovaldi making the start, looking for a 6th win this season. The Astros this evening begin a series against the Pirates. Salem Surround at salemsurround.com/San Antonio. I'm Matt Pauley with the Sports Answer on 930 AM, The Answer.

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3: We are live in your nation's capital, Washington, D.C., on our mighty flagship station, WMAL. Good morning from the Relief Factor Studios. I'm Larry O'Connor, O'Connor and Company here. So we charge through our third hour. And if you're a Democrat in Washington, D.C., the last thing you want to talk about is Graham Plattner. But we will talk about Graham Plattner a little later. But the one thing apparently you do want to talk about is the reflecting pool. They think this is going to be the game changer. Trump sealing the bottom of the reflecting pool by the Lincoln Memorial with a blue tinted sealant is that they may impeach him for this. That's how angry they are. They're obsessed with it. Coming up in just about 10, 15 minutes, we'll hear what Secretary of the Interior Doug Burgum had to say about that. By the way, the Secretary will be on this program tomorrow to talk about all the capital improvements, all the stuff the Interior Department is doing. And by the way, this suggestion that parts of the Interior Department might be moving to other parts of the country to decentralize some of the government power out of Washington, D.C., which would be a pretty awesome idea, I think. We'll get into all of that coming up in a bit. Joining us right now, though, is a friend of the program, like this guy. He's funny, he's smart, and he drives the left crazy. He's Steve Malloy, senior legal fellow at the Energy and Environment Legal Institute. I used to be on the Trump transition team for the EPA. But see, the fact that you've got energy and environment in your title and you don't march in lockstep with the, you know, communist greenhouse gases, Green New Deal radicals. That's why they hate you. You use their words against them, Steve.
4: Yeah, I've been doing this for 36 years, so I've got lots of enmity built up with them, and I guess I have to love them.
3: They are insane right now because we've become energy independent in this country because we're drilling and we've got natural gas. And by the way, the American people seem to be pretty appreciative of the fact that we are not relying on any oil coming out of the Strait of Hormuz right now. But we're just one administration away from going right back to where we were, aren't we?
4: Oh, yeah, absolutely. The climate hoax and the Green New Scam, they've kind of been put on hold, being soft-pedaled right now. They're not completely gone. But you can bet that if things change in Washington, D.C., we get another Democrat administration, if we get a Democrat Congress, they're going to try to go right back there. I mean, there was just too much money involved. In fact, there's still $500 billion waiting to be spent. So it's not going away. You know, people don't hear about it much anymore. But believe me, it's there. Like all the other left-wing stuff, DEI, that's all going to come back if things change in Washington.
3: Steve Malloy, what I like about you, though, is that you look for certain trends and certain little shifts and adjustments in the way the left goes about their business and all.

0: selling it, or are they just letting it go on its own and be independent of the Post brand? What exactly is happening here?
1: Well, it's not exactly clear what their relationship was. I think they were probably just contractors. But the important part is, you know, Jeff Bezos, he donated $10 billion to green causes, and he made the Washington Post sort of the flagship of the climate hoax movement. And leading that was their weather team, which was the Capital Weather Gang. And so they.
0: So these guys went beyond, you know, how many inches of rain are going to come tomorrow? Do you need to bring your umbrella to work? They became political activists for the whole climate change Green New Deal front.
1: Yeah, I mean, if the weather wasn't exactly average for that day, it was global warming. Even if it was colder, it was global warming. Too much rain, not enough rain. Everything was global warming all the time. And, you know, they're, as weather people, they were fine. You know, half the time weather people were wrong. But with climate, everything was climate. And, I battled with them for years. And, I hope I took a lot of their credibility away because they said some pretty stupid stuff. 6 months or 8 months ago, the Washington Post cut loose a lot of its climate team. But Capital Weather Gang stayed on. And but now they finally got rid of Capital Weather Gang. Now, they still do stupid climate stuff. You know, yesterday in the Washington Post, I still read the physical paper, there was a full-page ad for the Washington Post climate section. But if you go to the Washington Post climate section, it's just all these old, outdated articles. You wonder, like, who is running this thing?
0: Yeah.
1: So Capital Weather Gang has been consigned to its own website, capitalweather.com. I have to give a plug that won't be a mean enemy. But the Washington Post now is kind of rudderless. They don't even have a weather section anymore. They're for the first time in probably more than 100 years, they did not deliver the weather yesterday.
0: Wow.
1: And we'll see how it is going forward. But, you know, the good news is that when the climate stuff does try to come back, it won't be that easy to restart because a lot of the climate infrastructure is going away or has gone away.
0: Do you think this is Jeff Bezos playing a political maneuver here? Because maybe somebody pointed out that his Blue Origin rocket program spews a lot of carbon into the atmosphere. And these guys are sort of public enemy number one to the activists. I mean, do you think he's had a change of heart or is he just looking at the bottom line? What do you think's at play here?
1: Well, I think that... you know, Jeff Bezos has a pretty good relationship with President Trump and wants to keep it that way. And plus, the Washington Post is kind of they're losing money. So, yeah. And he takes a very, businessman-like attitude towards his post. And the post is just not a success anymore. It's a money-losing venture. You know, he needs to incur the good graces of Trump. He's completely revamped their editorial page. I mean, editorial page is... pretty pro-Trump, pretty free enterprise for sure. There are changes going on there. He's not a newspaper guy. He's not Katherine Graham. He doesn't really understand what, you know, a newspaper should be. Washington Post is like more of a blog now. People joke about it as Jeff Bezos' blog, and it's really becoming true.
0: Yeah. I'm amazed to learn that you still read the hard copy paper version of it. But you probably do that just because you know that the mere process of printing that spews out way more carbon into the atmosphere. So
1: that's
0: your carbon offset.
1: You
0: make the Washington Post, you know, dirty up the environment that much more. So I love the pretension of these people. Listen to this. In a goodbye, the Capital Weather Gang said they are deeply grateful to the Post for believing in local weather journalism. What the hell is local weather journalism? Is it going to rain today or not? Stop.
1: Yeah.
0: Helping us grow from a small blog into one of the nation's leading weather communities. What's a weather community? The pretension that they bring to the table here when their job is to just look at a map and tell me if it's going to rain.
1: Well, Larry, you know, there are a surprising number of weather nerds. And Capital Weather Gang attracted a lot of them. We have storm chasers, you know, people that go looking for storms and looking for pictures.
0: Oh, I get
1: and
0: that. So listen, I married a girl from Oklahoma. Yeah. I know all of they're weather nerds out there. She's got 8 weather apps on her phone, but they don't call themselves a weather community.
1: Yeah. Well, and weather journalism is just like, what's the weather going to be like today? But, you know, they
0: apparently
1: turned it
0: not.
1: Into this, it was this platform for climate propaganda.
0: Yeah.

0: So do you think this is that? Listen, we just had the Deputy Secretary of Transportation on, talking about all the achievements and the things that they're doing to help Union Station and help the infrastructure for, you know, the things that the Transportation Department's supposed to do. When the predecessor, Pete Buttigieg, you know, everything that he did was just shot through the lens of either racism or climate change. There has been a tide change here in this administration for these priorities. What is the current political climate, if I can use that word, for the green energy agenda and all of the over-the-top sort of hysterics that we've been hearing for the last couple of decades from that group?
1: Well, I think it's been quieted down a lot. I mean, President Trump is all for fossil fuels and, you know, focused on infrastructure, although, you know, they can get rid of the bike lanes in Washington, D.C. That's very annoying, and that's left over from Joe Biden, Pete Buttigieg, so I would get rid of those. And I'm hoping somebody's listening and do that. But, you know, generally speaking, climate has been laying low. I mean, they started during the 2024 presidential campaign. Kamala Harris hardly ever talked. She never talked about climate. Maybe she talked about fracking once. And so they've been downplaying it because it has been, you know, exceedingly unpopular with people because, well, energy prices were you know, had skyrocketed during Biden. We had Bidenflation and 9% inflation, and gas prices went, well, to where they are now almost. And so people developed this sensitivity to this climate is not really paying off. You know, we're not changing the weather. It's costing us a lot of money. So it's kind of gone away, but it will come back, Larry.
0: It will. And if you're paying attention to today's primary in California, it's become a joke, a punchline in the L.A. mayor's race where Spencer Pratt is like, let's get the bums off the street and clean up the hypodermic needles and, you know, the fires. And the only people, Karen Bass, the only thing she can respond is, oh, but what's his climate policy? And Angelina's like, climate policy? We're getting mugged, Steve Malloy.
1: Well, so this is,
0: we got to leave it there. Great talking with you, but that's our out. Thanks for being here.
1: Thank you.
0: We'll see you next time. 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O'Connor.
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2: 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I'm the editor of Town Hall, and I do a daily show. It's about 1 hour, maybe a little bit more, and we tackle usually the top three or four stories of the day and do a deep dive on them. It's a good midday podcast, and you should subscribe to it. It's called, here, get ready for the name of the show. The name of the show is Larry. You're welcome. So we'll see you live at noon if you would like to partake in that. Spinning off of the Graham Plattner story that we've been spending quite a bit of time on today, Graham Plattner's in big trouble. He's coming to Washington, D.C. He's trying to beg the Democrat senators who are ready to throw him under the bus and get Janet Mills back on the ticket and all the other various things. It's a struggle right now between the Schumer wing and the Bernie Sanders wing. Bernie Sanders has all the money. He's got all the momentum. He's got all the mailing lists. He's got all of the mojo right now. It's Bernie Sanders' party. It's not the Democrat party. It's the Democrat Socialists of America party. That's who they are. That's how they identify. And as far as Bernie Sanders is concerned, the Chuck Schumers of the world, the Nancy Pelosi's of the world, they're the oligarchs. The oligarchs are trying to take over, you see, because they're oligarchs. And he's been talking about oligarchs since, you know, the 90s. He'll never name names, but they're oligarchs. And he's standing by Graham Plattner. Now, if you're a Democrat right now in Washington, the last thing you want to do is talk about Graham Plattner. For some reason, you think that your greatest winning argument is Donald Trump's efforts to resurface the bottom of the reflecting pool at the Washington Monument and the Lincoln Memorial. You know, where Jenna got into the water and walked toward Forrest Gump when Forrest was speaking at an anti-war rally when he didn't even know he was at an anti-war rally. Think about it. Forrest Gump's kind of an exploitive movie, isn't it? Anyway, that's neither here nor there. That reflecting pool has been a disaster because it was created at the turn of the last century, in the early 1900s. It's seeping everywhere, goose poop everywhere. It was a mess. It stunk, too, by the way. It was bad. And the president is cleaning it up. And they're quite sure, the Democrats are, that the president's efforts to clean up the reflecting pool is going to be the tipping point where finally Americans will stop supporting this man. I wish I was joking, but this seems to be the biggest problem they've got right now, or at least it's the one they like to talk about the most. So here's Doug Burgum, Secretary of the Interior, who's overseeing that and many other projects, yesterday with Dana Bash on CNN. Listen to Dana Bash trying to, like, treat this like it's, you know, the Clinton scandals or Watergate or something. Go ahead.
3: Yeah, but what we are doing is we are getting the thing fixed, because this is, the New York Times also wrote 12 years ago that the Obama administration spent more money. It was, reflecting pool was closed for 2 years. It never worked. That thing, even right now, when we took this project over, was leaking 45,000 gallons of water a day, 16 million gallons a year, because the thing never worked. And they spent more money, and it was closed for 2 years. So everybody should be celebrating President Trump getting a project done in one-tenth the time, so 10 times faster, at a fraction of the cost of a previous administration. There was no outrage then. There should be outrage. That thing turned into an LG-driven slough, and this thing is going to be fantastic. It's going to be open in time for the celebration.
1: And you heard Dana Bash there trying to push back on that. Don't throw facts out here. We don't want to hear how bad it was under Obama. That's irrelevant. No. It's actually the point. Under President Obama, under prior administrations, Americans were, as the secretary put it, conditioned to live in decay. Americans were put in a position to think, well, this is just how things are. That America's best years are behind us. There's nothing we can do about it. And the reflecting pool seeping 45,000 gallons of water through its broken foundation is just the way things have to be. And we'll throw hundreds of millions of dollars at it without any results. and no one will be held accountable. But now here comes Trump and Burgum, and they're going to come in and they're going to fix it, and they're going to seal it with a commercial-grade sealer that has a blue tint to it so it'll look beautiful, and they're losing their heads, and it's going to cost like $15 million or something. And they hate it because they want you to accept mediocrity. Secretary Burgum is going to be on the program right here tomorrow. We're going to talk about this and a whole lot of other things going on with his department and the next 3 years for the Trump administration. So make sure you're here for it. Yeah, as you can tell, we're all about the 250th anniversary here. 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
9: SRN News, I'm Rich Thomason in Washington. President Trump remains optimistic about the prospects for a U.S.-Iran deal. He says it could come quickly, perhaps in a week or so. Ukraine has taken another massive assault by Russia, a missile and drone barrage that left at least 17 people dead, dozens more wounded. Florida's new congressional redistricting map will stay, an appeals court rejecting a Democrat lawsuit against the map, upholding a trial court's previous ruling. On social media, Governor Ron DeSantis writes, "Get ready for November." The Department of War has declared its press office as a classified space. It is now barring journalists from entry to the office. And on Wall Street, the Dow futures down 196 points. NASDAQ futures are off 40. And this is SRN News.
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14: A new study shows that pediatricians across the nation have seen a 300% increase in diagnosing children with anxiety and giving them anti-anxiety medication. What the heck's going on? According to studyfinds.com, they show that anxiety is the largest group of mental health conditions that have been tracked nationwide, with a 300% relative increase over the past decade, with ADHD remaining the single most common mental health concern for children. But here's where it even gets darker. Even though mainstream media doesn't like this information, the truth is that those that are getting on different anti-anxiety and antidepressant medications in the country just can't get off them. In fact, many of these medications are so dangerous that if you do get yourself off of these medications, it actually causes literal brain damage. Now imagine the fact that we have an entire generation of those that supposedly have severe depression and anxiety that are on these medications from a teenage to high school level and that have to be on them for the rest of their life. I sense some major problems moving forward.
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1: Marcus, David Marcus, Fox News Digital. David Marcus, good friend of mine. I don't know why I was blanking on his last name. I do this show, everyone. Good morning. It's O'Connor and Company here, live from your nation's capital in the Relief Factor studios. I do this show every morning, and I got to have all these names and all these facts and all these things at my, tip of my tongue and everything. And then something basic, like one of my dear friends, columnist for Fox Digital, David Marcus, we were just talking about how Heather Hunter, our executive producer, used to book for Fox News Channel, and she booked Christopher Hitchens, the great, late Christopher Hitchens, great commentator. And while on the air, he was smoking a cigarette because he's a Brit and he's Christopher Hitchens. He's going to do whatever he wants. And that's what David Marcus does, that famous. Although now that he's just doing Fox News exclusively, I don't think they let him. I don't think they let it. Dave, if you want to leave Fox, we'll have you on here. You can smoke all you want. We don't care. Yesterday, I do the morning meeting every day. It's this streaming show Mark Halpern hosts, and it's I'm the conservative, Kevin Walling is the Democrat, and we discuss the news of the day for an hour from 9 to 10. And yesterday, I smoked my pipe on the show. I was in the mood for a pipe. Pipes give you this wonderful nicotine hit, but you don't inhale, of course. Don't smoke cigarettes. Kids, don't smoke. It's bad for your lungs. Pipes, though, no, because you don't inhale the smoke. So you get the nicotine hit, but you also get this nice sort of soothing, relaxing, sort of mellow, sort of calming effect of this beautiful, luxurious, aromatic pipe tobacco. Oh, God, I want to fire it up right now. I like smoking pipes. I just started smoking pipes about 2 years ago. I had been smoking cigars, like any red-blooded conservative American does. And I just started, my son-in-law, the Christmas before he married my daughter, he got me a pipe. That's a good son-in-law right there. And I started smoking a pipe, and I love it. So anyway, I smoked the pipe on the air yesterday, and it was a big controversy. It's not TV. It's just a streaming show on YouTube, for crying out loud. You're lucky it's only tobacco I'm smoking. I'm kidding. I don't touch anything other than tobacco. Should we get to the segment here, or should I just keep rambling on about David Marcus smoking cigarettes on the air, but now Fox News is stifling his creativity and not allowing him to do that? But that's a good thing, because I don't want David to get cancer, so he should stop smoking cigarettes, or at the very least, stop inhaling. Do a Bill Clinton. You know what I mean? Speaking of Bill Clinton, Jill Biden is selling her book about her deceitful, lying, decrepit, mashed potatoes for brains husband, who probably stole the 2020 election and got into office and tried to ruin our nation. We're still digging out from under it. It was quite possibly the worst presidency in history. Jill Biden's book, though, is full of lies, just like Bill Clinton's books. That's the connection. Here she is continuing her book tour. Now, you know, she gave her first exclusive interview to CBS Sunday Morning, where I guess the rules were not one follow-up question. And certainly CBS adhered to those rules, journalistic malpractice. So now Craig Melvin for the Today Show yesterday, I guess he got to do the follow-ups, and here's how that went.
17: You write that was essentially sort of a one-off.
18: Yes.
17: That this is not who he had become.
18: No.
17: But Special Counsel Robert Hur, as you probably know, he described the former president, quote, as an elderly man with a poor memory. George Clooney, the actor, said at a private fundraiser before the debate, quote, yes, Biden was the same man we saw that we all witnessed on that debate stage. Even his former chief of staff said that his memory had worsened over the course of his presidency.
18: He aged. He did. He got older, and we all saw him aging. We there were the words that he would forget, but you know, we were all aging.
17: you wrote something. This is quite revealing in the book, and I want to put an excerpt on the screen.
18: Okay.
17: You write, because you questioned some of your decision making, it seems, in the book. Had he grown too old for the job, and I hadn't noticed? I didn't think so, but could I be objective enough to be sure? The doctors assured us that he was healthy and able. In hindsight, were you able to be impartial?
18: Well, you know, the doctors did assure us. I mean, he had an exam every year, a health exam like every president does. The doctors assured us he was, you know, he was healthy. And I saw him doing the job every single day. Every single day. He got up, he went into the office, he did the job, he passed bipartisan legislation. You know, he worked, and I saw him work hours into the night. So I, you know, yes, did I see him, you know, slowing down a little bit when he got tired? Did he stutter a little bit at night? Yeah, sure.
1: Oh.
18: But he was still doing the job, and he was doing a good job.
1: Oh, the stutter. The stutter is back. Well, sure, he stuttered a little bit. This whole lie of the stutter. So she's lying, or the entire marriage was a fraud. Can I just tell you, we lost my dad last year, a little over a year ago, March of 25. Not easy to lose your dad. But we were kind of prepared for it because my dad suffered from dementia for over 5 years. But let's just call it 5 years. Let's just try to narrow it down to at least that time frame. His wife, my stepmother, really my mother, she saw it coming about 15 years before he passed away. She started to alert me and my three brothers to the fact that, you know, dad is having some issues right now. You can see the warning signs, right? My dad was not the president of the United States. My dad was not the vice president. My dad was not a senator. My dad was a stud, man. I love the man, and he's great. I still love him. And he operated at a high level, but he didn't have, you know, the kind of job that required that level of interaction, interplay, and sort of hands-on, brains-on kind of reaction time. But his wife saw it coming. Joe Biden claims she didn't see a damn thing. Craig Melvin makes a great point there. You know, we've heard from all these people now after the fact who have written that they were concerned at this point in the presidency and that point, and they saw this and they saw that, and this thing happened and that thing happened. Did they have a more intimate relationship than Jill Biden did with Joe? Maybe. Or she's a liar. Let's go to CBS This Morning, a little bit more on the book tour, because you got to buy the book, everybody. Buy that book.
18: It was fine. I mean, he was fine. It was inexplicable.
19: But what if that had happened during a meeting with foreign leaders or something like that?
18: I don't know how to answer that.
1: No, how to? That's the only question that needs to be answered. She's saying that once he got off the stage of the debate, he was fine. He was fine. It was inexplicable. No, he wasn't. We've seen the video of them at the Waffle House. We've seen the video of them in front of the the crowd chanting that Trump was a liar, and Jill saying, you answered every question. You're so good. Here's a little yummy for you. He was out of it. And we know what that looks like because we saw 4 years of it. Democrats are panicking about this because the last thing they want to do is talk about Joe Biden, because it reminds all of us, it certainly should, that the entire party tried to deceive the American people. They hate Donald Trump so much. And frankly, they hate you and your ability to make a choice in an election so much that they all pretended and acted like you were the problem if you thought something was wrong with Joe Biden's brain. Axios is reporting several Biden aides, including some of the most loyal ones, are fuming about former First Lady's reemergence. One former Biden official said, I just wish they would give some more time and space and let people move on. It all feels so disingenuous. Another one said, the through line between her book and Kamala Harris's is that they blame everyone but themselves for the loss. Former senior Biden official added, President Biden actually has a legacy that is impactful and should be celebrated at some point, getting us through the pandemic and passing life-changing bills. Why does he keep stepping on it himself? Well, because the premise of your statement is incorrect. His presidency was a disaster, and by reminding everybody of it, that's not stepping on the legacy. That's amplifying his legacy. Here's a little bit more of Dr. Jill, once again, not a medical doctor, clearly, yesterday on the Today Show.
17: In her book last fall, former Vice President Kamala Harris, she wrote that staying in as long as he did was recklessness, that, quote, the stakes were simply too high to leave to one person's ambition. Does the former vice president perhaps have a bit of a point there?
18: That is her point of view, and if she felt that way, she should have said it.
1: Boy, they hate each other. They absolutely hate each other. And by the way, any Democrat worth their salt in Washington, D.C. would repeat that, amplify it, and affirm it. Nobody wanted him to run for a second term. Nobody thought he was going to run for a second term. But then when he decided he was going to, when Hunter and Jill decided that they liked the trappings and the income, and let's face it, they didn't have any skill sets, and there was no other family business other than Joe, the big guy, being well-placed to funnel money to everybody else in the Biden family. Well, when they decided they wanted to keep that gravy train rolling, who was going to stop them? Eventually, it was the big guy himself. Now, that's a book worth writing, and that's a book I would read, but it's not a book anybody in the Biden circle is going to write, sadly. Hey, you know, the first official day of summer is just a few days away. It's June 21st, right? And that means it's time for kids all across the country to be heading off to summer camp. I bet your kids are going to be doing some summer camp, maybe some vacation Bible schools, things like that. That's what my kids were doing around this time. We're getting them all ready for it. But you know, that experience is just out of reach for a lot of boys and girls who have a mom or usually a dad in prison. See, the average household income drops significantly while a parent is incarcerated, and the single parent who's left, well, they got other priorities right now, just trying to get through the day, let alone planning for summer camp. That's where you come in. You can change that. Just go to LarryOShow.com, make a donation of $200 or whatever you feel led to give by clicking that Angel Tree Camp banner at the top of LarryOShow.com. Prison Fellowship CEO Heather Rice Minus says that you do make a gift. When you do, you'll be helping a child like this one that she met at an Angel Tree Camp.
20: And he asks, you know, I hear people talking about God. Well, who's God? And they share with him, you know, it's about the opportunity to meet your Lord and Savior. And so he said, and then they gave me a Bible and I read it and it got real interesting. And just this child's, you know, rendition of the experience at camp and the experience of coming to understand that there is a God who came down in the form of his son, Jesus, and loves this little boy so much. So I would just encourage you, if you feel so moved, to give to a child like that all across the country who can have this opportunity. Opportunity to hear the good news.
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24: The latest, but probably not the last chapter in this crazy political season, involves a candidate for the U.S. Senate in Maine. Graham Plattner, a Democrat, claims he didn't know a tattoo he'd drawn on his chest some years ago symbolizes the Nazis. He's now been caught sending inappropriate sexual messages to a number of women, not his wife. In fact, his wife defends him, saying the gossip must end and that Maine voters should focus on the real issues. Her statement was salted with the crude words we've come to expect in too much of today's politics. The New York Times reports that Plattner had engaged in sexting with multiple women. The Plattner cap said the number was less than multiple, as if this exonerates him. Plattner is an anti-Israel socialist. AOC and Bernie Sanders have been campaigning for him, which tells you much of what you need to know. Democrats see him as key to winning a Senate majority. Incumbent Susan Collins is no gem, but given the alternative, Collins is Joan of Arc compared to Plattner's Joseph Goebbels. I'm Cal Thomas.
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1: And circling back to our top story today, and that is the disintegration of the Graham Plattner for Senate campaign. But let me be clear. I don't want it to fall apart completely here. I want Graham Plattner to drag down the party that has propped him up and promoted him for the last several months, knowing what they knew about him. That's one of the hidden stories here. This whole thing with him sexting women months after getting married. I'll get to the sort of real problematic thing there in a moment, and about how it shows that he is the classic bullying, abusive husband type. And he's utilizing all the same tactics and all the same intimidation and all the same psychological manipulation that an abuser does to their victim. But understand the underlying message here. The campaign knew about it. The campaign knew about it, and you cannot tell me that highly placed Democrats who threw their money and threw their support at this man didn't have an inkling that there was a lot of garbage about this loser that was going to come out. Unless you think Bernie Sanders and Elizabeth Warren are just, you know, political novices or idiots who, before they actually throw all their support around a guy who is a complete mystery, who has obvious problematic issues in his past. You know, the guy who has the Nazi tattoo, you might want to dig into and ask a few follow-up questions. Anything else I should know about here, campaign? It's just us talking, cone of silence. Of course they knew. They don't care. They want power. And they want to defeat Republicans. Even the most centrist senator in that entire building, Susan Collins, she's not good enough. Not if she's a Republican. That's who they are. That's who they are. And so we had the wheels come off yesterday as Graham Plattner's campaign circled down the porta potty drain, blue water and all. Even The View had seen enough. Here, take a listen.
2: There is no doubt that this guy, Plattner, is flawed in many ways.
1: Flawed.
2: This is different than the Eric Swalwell thing so far, because no women have come forward that I know of or that have been reported. Right. We haven't seen the sex like we did with Swalwell. But it is disturbing, and it is horrible, and why can't we do better? Why can't we have better candidates?
3: Why do
2: we
3: have to compromising your morals and values and integrity?
1: They go on and on. Sonny Hostin goes on to talk about how he's racist and misogynistic and homophobic and anti-Semitic, and but we still need to support him because, you know, Democrats and the majority. Amazing. And Anna Navarro, just so you know, this story is not over. You are going to hear from women. You are going to hear from women that this man abused. He's a bully. He's a bad, bad man. And all the signs are there. Graham Plattner, for his part, though, he tweeted out yesterday that Susan Collins had raised a few a few hundred thousand dollars from AIPAC. And so he said that, yeah, all the powers lined up against me take their marching orders from Bibi Netanyahu because the Jews. I'm no rocket science and I'm no student of history, but I'm not really shocked that Americans of Jewish descent have donated to defeat the guy with a Nazi tattoo. And it's certainly in character for him to immediately try to distract from his own failings and his own evil dementia by pointing out that the Jews are really behind it all. I mean, that's true to form. Kind of playing to stereotype. Janet Mills, who was running against Graham Plattner for the nomination, but was getting trounced because of all the money that Bernie Sanders and AOC and Zohra Mamdani and the sort of Democrat socialist industrial complex backing the party now raised for Graham Plattner. Janet Mills, the current governor of Maine, put out a statement yesterday saying, hey, everybody, just FYI, I haven't ended my campaign. I just hit the pause button. And that's true. Janet Mills is on the ballot, and the primary is a week from today. Now, Graham Plattner, for his part, has come to Washington, D.C. today. He claims it's for fundraisers. More likely, he's meeting with powerful Democrats and trying to convince them that he can still win this thing. and that there's nothing more to come. Ironically, by the end of the week, there will be a lot more coming out about this guy. The Democrats will continue to throw stuff at him prior to the primary to try to force him out so that Janet Mills can be the nominee, maybe even thanks to the voters of Maine. But it's okay. They've got an escape valve there. They always have a plan B, these Democrats who love democracy. Sadly, their plan B is always pretty undemocratic. See, if Graham Plattner emerges as the nominee thanks to the votes of Democrats in Maine in 1 week, well, law in Maine allows for the party to still make an amendment before the general election. If Graham Plattner decides to step down, or if he's convinced to step down, you know, like Joe Biden was, well, if he does that before July 13th, the party has until the end of July to handpick their own candidate to run against Susan Collins. My money's on that right now. Because it's going to get a lot worse for Graham Plattner. And you know what? It couldn't have happened to a nicer monster. This is O'Connor and Company from your nation's capital. Thanks for listening. I'm Larry O'Connor.
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9: 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Terrell Hills, San Antonio.
11: Making news this hour from Town Hall, I'm Rich Thomason. Primary voters are going to the polls in a half dozen states today. Among the most closely watched races, California governor's contest and the Los Angeles mayor's race. Along with California, there are also primaries today in Montana and Iowa, New Jersey, New Mexico, and South Dakota. Russian forces have launched a massive aerial attack on Kiev and other Ukrainian cities, killing at least 18 civilians and wounding more than 100. The BBC's Vitaly Shevchenko is in the Ukrainian capital.
26: We heard at least 12 loud bangs and then a Russian drone flying overhead, followed by Ukrainian air defenses trying to shoot it down. This wide-ranging Russian attack, this is something that Ukrainians had been expecting since Russia threatened to carry out a campaign of devastating strikes against Kyiv. So residents of the Ukrainian capital have been sheltering and using the metro as a shelter for the past two or three nights.
11: Six people are dead, a shooting in Muscatine, Iowa. Police Chief Anthony Keyes says the victims were shot by a man who later took his own life.
27: The preliminary investigation indicates the shooting stemmed from a domestic dispute. At this time, all victims are believed to be family members of the deceased,
11: who has been identified as 52-year-old Ryan McFarland of Muscatine. A divided federal appeals court says Pentagon policy banning transgender troops or military service is illegal. The ban remains in effect, though. The U.S. Supreme Court allowed the Pentagon to start enforcing it last year as litigation continues to play out in the courts. Watching Wall Street ahead of this morning's opening bell, Dow futures down 239 points. The Nasdaq futures are off 18 points. More on these stories at townhall.com.
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13: 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An appeals court has upheld Texas immigration law Senate Bill 4. The law allows state law enforcement to question people's immigration status. An elderly man and four dogs dead in a house fire. It broke out early Monday morning on Edison Drive. Officials are investigating the cause of the fire. It's the second fatal house fire in San Antonio this week. A woman sentenced to prison for a toddler's death. Heather Rodriguez received a 14-year sentence. Her three dogs attacked and killed a one-year-old child. The sentence handed down in a Bexar County court. And three teens shot at a house party on the city's inner west side. One teen in critical condition. Police are investigating. John Loretta, 9:30 a.m., The Answer.
14: Salem Surround presents the Sports Answer on 9:30 a.m., The Answer. The San Antonio Spurs are one day away from opening up their run in the NBA Finals. They will do so tomorrow when they match up against the New York Knicks. The series is going to open up in San Antonio. In NFL football, the Houston Texans have parted ways with offensive lineman Sidney Sow. They announced that they waive him off the 90-man roster. They have not yet added anyone, so they do have an open spot on the roster. Baseball, Jacob DeGrom yesterday earns the 100th win of his career as the Rangers knock off the Cardinals by a 2-1 score. Series continues today. Nathan Eovaldi against Dustin May, the pitching matchup. Astros were off. They're set to begin a series against the Pirates tonight. Salem Surround at salemsurround.com/San Antonio. I'm Matt Pauly with the Sports Answer on 9:30 a.m. The Answer.
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18: Another day in America, another spate of headlines, another torrential fire hose of stories. Scott Pelley from CBS threw a temper tantrum. Typically, when a child throws a tantrum, they get punished. We'll see if he gets fired for standing up to his new bosses over at CBS. Colorado might be in trouble for punishing and sending Tina Peters to jail. There is reporting from Axios that President Trump went off on Israeli Prime Minister Benjamin Netanyahu over Israel's escalation in Lebanon. It's big primary day, of course, in California. Progressives and moderate Democrats are locked in a fierce debate over how to try to rebuild the party's brand, and we'll see what happens in California. Also, the Trump administration apparently is going to drop its controversial $1.8 billion weaponization fund that the president wanted to compensate victims of lawfare. But there's a story that has got my attention that I want to bring to your attention, because it kind of goes hand in hand with what we talked about yesterday over the toxicity of today's political climate. You feel it, I feel it. It's worse than ever. You know, it is right now at a point where everybody is on edge, everybody's tense, everybody recognizes there's something different this year. And it's hard to put your finger on it. But then I saw a clip last night that made it crystal clear. I understand why it's different now. The left is playing by a whole different set of rules. They're so wounded by the way things are going that they are starting to openly declare what needs to be done with more than half of the country. Look, we're a 50-50 nation. We're a 50-50 country. And ultimately, the left doesn't want to even live with the rest of the country. There's a fellow by the name of Paul Krugman. He was a New York Times

0: the next two elections. But beyond that, we really need to do a thorough purging of the United States. We need a demogrification, and that is, you know, I'm not going over the top by using a word that's very similar to the denazification that we pursued successfully after World War II in Germany.
1: Did you hear that? He's not over the top when he says that we need to demagify America the way we denazified the world. We got to get rid of MAGA the way we got rid of Nazism. And the guy's deadly serious. That deranged lunatic was a New York Times fixture for decades. He was the go-to guy. He was one of the go-to people in the legacy media. You got to let this sink in. They would like to genocide us. And that's not over the top. Many of these people, not all, of course, but the Paul Krugmans of the world would happily genocide us if they could get away with it. And these are the same people that pretend to be tolerant. They pretend to be protectors of democracy. You see, they don't think our voice gets to exist. They don't believe in it. Ask Tina Peters. If you doubt the integrity of the election, you might wind up spending years in prison. And they're not... Look, I appreciate the guy's honesty. I'm glad he's able to say it out loud. This is why our politics is so toxic. Because you and I understand what's at stake. We are living right now in a time where the left would happily eradicate us if they could. They're so unhinged over the many successes of the Trump era that all they can really do now is either throw a full-fledged temper tantrum the way these CBS staffers are doing, because they don't like the new management, they don't like the new direction of CBS, or they can come flat out and say, we got to purge the country of Trump supporters. And look, I say this over and over and over again, these people despise America. And you and I are a big reason why. That clip is so significant. I want to play it one more time before we turn it over to you at 800-655-MIKE. Welcome aboard. It's Tuesday, June the 2nd. Again, a lot of headlines. I've got to talk about what's going on with the ICE detention facility in New Jersey and the subversive way the anti-ICE protesters are working in cahoots with Democrat mayors and governors to injure ICE officers and to hurt people. They're lying about the conditions of these ICE detention facilities, and then people are getting ginned up into committing acts of violence because of those lies. I'm going to tell you all about that as well. But, Yasmin, can we play this one more time? Again, I give you the retired New York Times legend, and I can't overstate this enough. This is not some schlub who barely got noticed. Paul Krugman was a poster boy of journalism with a capital J. One more time.
0: We need to, obviously, we need to defang Trump as much as possible and make sure that neither he nor anybody who follows in his footsteps has power after the next two elections. But beyond that, we really need to do a thorough purging of the United States. We need a demogrification, and that is, you know, I'm not going over the top by using a word that's very similar to the denazification that we pursued successfully after World War II in Germany.
1: There you have it. 800-655-MIKE. Welcome in. Give me your reaction to what you just heard from, again, a heralded member of the legacy media, Paul Krugman. We need to purge the country. We have to demagify America. And they've got no shame in coming right out and saying it. Give me your take. 800-655-MIKE. 800-655-6453. Join us. Call or text. However you get here, get here. And let your voice be heard on the Mike Gallagher Show.

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0: There's a lot of evil in the world. There's a lot of bad things going on. A lot of good, too. Don't forget that. Don't lose sight of the goodness of the American people. Look at what you've done so far in our Angel Tree summer camp. 821 kids are going to go to a summer camp that's a Christ-centered camp, and this is going to benefit the children of American prisoners. When we're facing evil, I urge you to do some good. $200 sponsors a child for a week. I know we're over our massive goal of 650 kids. Let's get even more massive. Let's send 1,000 kids to summer camp this year. Let's send 1,000 children of American prisoners to a week of sun and fun and the Bible. You're going to save not only summer for a lot of these kids, but in some cases, you're going to save their souls. You're going to save these children for all eternity. Now, I've got a real debate going on internally because, you know, I know we're over goal. But right now we're sitting at 821 kids, apparently. 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But my prayer is that we can hit 1,000. My wish is that we can counter the evil we're witnessing in this country with a lot of good. And this is a great way to do it. You want to feel good? How about doing a little bit of God's work? Go to MikeOnline.com. You'll see the Angel Tree Prison Fellowship information there. 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Maybe you want to sponsor a child. Maybe you want to sponsor 10 kids. 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And let's get at least 1,000 kids who are going to get the blessing of a summer camp. Thank you for supporting our Angel Tree campaign. 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It's astounding, the generosity of this audience. 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All right, let's go. Let's find out what you think of this retired New York Times legend, Paul Krugman, believing that there has to be a demagification of America after Trump leaves office. There has to be a purge of Trump supporters. And again, this is a guy, this is a lunatic who held down the fort at the New York Times for over 20 years. Keith's in Florida. Hey, Keith, welcome aboard. You're first up. How are you?
1: Thank you for taking my call. Well, I was doing pretty good till I heard that comment. I'd just like to say these Democrats, these bunch of communists, their father is Satan. They're evil. They hate America. They hate Christians. They're evil. They are scum. And I wish he would come to me and say that to my face. I got news for him. I'm ready for his little purge. It's an eye for eye and a tooth for tooth.
0: And I have to tell you, that's what I hate about the time we're in right now, because, you know, normal people hear this and become enraged, like you obviously have. I saw Kurt Schlichter, who's going to go with us on the Gulf of America cruise in November. Kurt, over at Town Hall, said, "Hey, Paul, why don't you arm up and try to take me on? Purge me. Purge me." This becomes so personal for people, and it becomes visceral, and everybody gets anxious and angry. Look, when we say that's why you got to vote, like your country, the very existence of this country depends on it, it's absolutely true. Look, we don't talk this way about them. We don't want to purge them. We don't want to eradicate them. We don't like their message. We don't like their ideology. We don't like the way they hate America. We don't like any aspect of how they believe this country should exist. But we don't want to get rid of him. This is a disgrace. This man, can you imagine if we got on the airwaves and said we should purge the country and get rid of all the progressives? We ought to eliminate all the Democrats? My gosh. 800-655-MIKE, one open line. Kyle's back from Phoenix. Hi, Kyle. How are you?
2: Hey, brother. Good to talk to you again. Yeah, I was noting if we used words like purge or cleanse, the right, we'd be lambasted. I also think distinctions are important, and I'm wondering your take on this, Mike. when if people claimed hypocrisy, hey, Trump came out saying drain the swamp, that wasn't about just getting rid of people because of who they were they identified with. It was about corruption. It was about bad ideas. And so I love what you just said, love your enemies, pray for those who persecute you. If someone disagrees with me, I want them to come and see the truth. I want them to come and find life. I don't want to just get rid of them.
0: We want to persuade them. So well put, Kyle. We want to persuade them. We don't want to eradicate them. We want to persuade them. We want them to understand there's a better way than being against the police and against a secure border and against the military. There's a better way. But I don't know. Some days I get frustrated and think maybe we ought to try to stop taking the high road. What do you think? 800-655-MIKE.
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10: That's our news. I'm Rich Thomason in Washington. He has spoken with Israel's prime minister and senior Hezbollah officials in Lebanon. President Trump says that both sides have agreed to dial back the fighting that has been threatening a U.S.-Iran peace deal. Russia attacked Ukraine with a barrage of missiles and drones overnight, killing at least 17 people, injuring dozens, and trapping many others, that according to Ukrainian officials. The state of Florida is suing OpenAI, alleging it disregarded and even covered up serious risks to young people posed by ChatGPT. The Los Angeles mayor's race and the California governor's contest, among the most closely watched of today's primaries, going on in half a dozen states. And Secretary of State Rubio returns to Capitol Hill today, the first of 2 days of hearings. More details, srnnews.com.
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0: 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I just saw something on X from Jack Posobiec, who points out that you need to be teaching your children to be proud to be an American. You must never allow anyone to tell them they should apologize for being American. From Christopher Columbus to Neil Armstrong and beyond, America is the land of adventurers, explorers, and heroes. You know, I went to Japan last week on vacation, and I loved it. I love Japan. I love the culture. I love the food. I love the people. Everything about Tokyo is what it would be nice to see New York become. Everything that's wrong with New York is right in Tokyo. It's kind of incredible. And yet, there's nothing like stepping off that airplane on American soil and knowing that we live in the greatest country in the world. The resilience, the independent spirit. Yes, the diversity, the political diversity. And I mean that. I'm not trying to be a smart aleck. I mean that. I like when people disagree with me, I may argue with you, but I'm going to put you through and I'm going to put you to the top of the line. And I want a debate. I want a good conversation. I want to persuade you why it's okay to be conservative, to be right of center. I don't want you eliminated. And I'm not ashamed of being a proud American. But they are. I've been playing these clips when I came back. I played the clip yesterday from the guy over at MS Now. What's his name? Ali Velshi. I've got a lot of unease about celebrating America's 250th birthday. You ought to get a load of Joy Reid. I don't even want to touch her comments, because it'll probably put you over the edge. I mean, these people hate America. And, you know, great text message from Arkansas just now. I don't want to get rid of these people, but it sure would be nice if they voluntarily left the country. I agree. If you hate this place so much because you're surrounded by MAGA folks, why don't you try Japan? Why don't you go to, you know, Australia? I hear Zimbabwe is very nice this time of year. Maybe try Baghdad. It is unbelievable to witness the rage and the misery and the hate that the left has. And look, you've got a way to fix it. You go to the ballot box and vote. Go vote, because this is existential. We're no longer talking about Democrat policies versus Republican policies. This is no longer an issue of right versus left, liberalism versus conservatism. This is good and evil. Look at this headline in the New York Post. Cover of the New York Post. Anti-ICE protesters are raising cash nationwide in an effort to deliver riot gear like gas masks, helmets, and military-grade shatterproof goggles so they can do battle with law enforcement in Newark, New Jersey, outside the Delaney Hall Detention Center. The cash campaign is being organized by leftist groups like the 50501 movement, which was behind the anti-Trump No Kings rallies. It comes as New Jersey officials revealed 5 of the 6 protesters that were arrested this week were outside agitators. And you know what they're doing with the law, what local leadership Democrats are doing in cities like Newark, and what the governors are doing? They're telling their local and state law enforcement, stand down. If ICE is being attacked, if ICE officers are being pelted with rocks and being made to bleed, don't show up. Don't help. Nope, don't give them any quarter. And the left is trying to deliver a narrative that these ICE detention facilities are hell holes, that people are eating maggot-infested food, and that they're overcrowded, and people aren't getting medical treatment. They're lies. They're absolute lies. They're making it up. Mark Wayne Mullen got up, delivered all the receipts. They're following the law to the T. There aren't overcrowding conditions. They're getting medical care, dental care, mental health care, 3 meals a day. Kids have playground equipment. It's a lie. And what they want the violence. They want the absolute violence. Tom Holman went personally inside Delaney Hall in New Jersey at the ICE facility. He ate the food himself. He said, I made a surprise visit this weekend, walked into the cafeteria, and ate the same meal that the detainees around me were eating. I made sure my tray equaled their tray. I had spaghetti and meat sauce. I had beans. I had green beans. I had bread and rolls. I had drinks. I had dessert. The food was good. It's all a false premise. There was never a hunger strike. First of all, what do you mean a hunger? Are they talking about all these hunger strikes? What you're going on a hunger strike because you're not getting enough to eat? That makes a lot of sense. But that's the leftist lunacy. Just try to confuse, obfuscate, and lie. Holman said, I found out that the detainees are ordering food from the commissary and they were eating in their cells. There wasn't any abuse. And as for Delaney Hall in New Jersey, which has become the focal point of these riots, he said that facility isn't going anywhere. We're going to enforce the law. We're going to detain people. 19 minutes before the hour. David's in Jacksonville, Florida. Good to have you here, David, on the Mike Gallagher Show. Welcome aboard. David, you there?
17: Yeah, hey, Mike. Thanks so much. I appreciate it. I just really want to talk to you about bad ideas that absolutely need to be ridiculed. I think right now the most toxic and poisonous form of religion is Islam. It's not a peaceful religion. I'll draw your attention to the national news and international news where they're murdering Christians and raping women and children all across Europe right now. It's to me, it's akin to the KKK. back in the 20s and 30s. That movement had senators, they had elected a president, they held high office. And finally, with the help of people like Stetson Kennedy, I'm sure you know that story about the writer who actually helped with the writers of Superman, revealed their codes and their secret languages and their twisted ideology of lynching and burning crosses and killing people. It was finally defeated. It exists, but Islam must be crushed.
0: Well, there's a problem with that, of course, because there's millions and millions of peaceful Muslims all over the world. And when you say that Islam must be crushed, by the way, you're sounding like Paul Krugman. So it's almost like you almost sound like a troll to me, because you're saying, well, I'm a conservative who thinks that millions and millions of people all over the world need to be crushed. Because they have a religious belief. There are radical Islamists all over the world. There's no question about it. There have been many, many deaths. A lot of people killed in the name of Islam. But the fact that you just hung up, I think you're a troll. I think you're trying to pretend to be something you're not. But there are people who say things like that. And look, we just have to call that out. That's not a typical conservative viewpoint, that millions of people need to be eradicated. So I get what you're doing. I understand your attempt there to cleverly mimic Paul Krugman calling for the elimination of the MAGA movement. You're a troll. Where's that? We got to hit the song, Eric, because come on. We got to, when I spot a troll, we got to give them the proper tribute.
18: I'm a grumpy old troll who lives under the bridge. Hey, I'm a grumpy old troll who lives under the bridge.
0: Incidentally, and there'll be people who say, oh, Mike Gallagher was defending Islam. Look, again, I'm the one who said over and over after 9/11, not all Muslims are terrorists, but all the terrorists are Muslim. I get it. I understand what radical Islamic terrorists have done to the world. But you cannot take an ideology, a religion, and say we've got to eradicate the entire religious movement. I suspect that what David was hoping was that I was, oh, you're right, David, let's crush Islam because it's destroyed. And then, of course, my hypocrisy over my objection to Paul Krugman would be pretty evident. But look, David, nice try. You got to get up pretty early in the morning, though, to pull one over on old Gallagher. 800-655-MIKE, 16 before the hour. Great having you along for the ride.

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6: A former editor for Vogue, the fashion magazine, says she got triggered because she was the only black person in the first-class cabin of a jetliner bound for Milan. Gabriella Johnson posted a screed on social media explaining that she found herself surrounded by five middle-aged white guys and she was the lone black woman. She surmised that because she is black, she would be subjected to substandard service because the flight attendant was a man. Miss Johnson wailed that she suffered microaggressions from the moment she sat down, so she demanded the airline downgrade her to a business class ticket. She said that she would gladly sacrifice physical comfort to protect her emotional and mental well-being. Ms. Johnson did not reveal the name of the airline. She also failed to disclose the nature of the microaggression that set her off. Maybe the flight attendant forgot to give her one of those hot hand towels. I'm Todd Starnes.
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10: Here's a nice text from Atlanta, Georgia. Mike, thanks for your common sense response to the guy who said that Islam should be eradicated. A Muslim cardiologist who immigrated from Pakistan gave me 11 more years with my husband. But here's a text from Columbus. Mike, there are no moderate Islamists. They are all radical. Islam is not a religion. It's an ideology. And finally from Pennsylvania, you are lost on this topic, Mike. And you know, again, it's so funny that people who would send texts like this don't even recognize they sound exactly like the unhinged lunatic Paul Krugman who wants to eradicate all of MAGA. I can promise you that these folks who think I'm lost on saying that not all Muslims are radical extremists, I guarantee you they don't know any Muslims. Promise you they don't know any Muslims. Or if they do, they secretly suspect that that Muslim they know is about to blow up their house. that's how toxic people can get. Again, very easy to make a distinction between radical Islamic terrorists and Muslims who would never dream of committing acts of violence. But sadly, there are people who can't make that distinction. I am pulling my hair out over Jill Biden. I'm mystified by Jill Biden, who is portrayed as the dutiful, loving wife protecting her husband's legacy. We touched on this. I need your help with this. I really do, because I'm lost. If you are protecting your husband, why would you go around telling reporters you thought the man had a stroke on stage when he lost the debate with Donald Trump? Well, if that's protecting your husband, I'd hate like heck to see what she's going to be like when she's going after her husband. I gotta play this sit-down she had with NBC's Craig Melvin in just a moment. 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All right, so Jill Biden says in an interview with CBS, Joe was pretty bad up there on that debate stage. I thought he had a stroke. Here she was with NBC's Craig Melvin trying to explain what she meant by that.
11: Days and weeks after that, you continued to insist that the president was fine. How do you square thinking that he may have had a stroke with what you were saying in the days and weeks after? How do you square those?
12: Well, look, Craig, look at it from my point of view. So I'm watching, just like everybody else was, scared to death, like, what is going on? He gets off the stage. I see he appears to be okay. He says to me, "Jill, I really, in other words, messed up, didn't I?" And I said, "Yes, you did." And so we get off, and I know we're going into another event, or we have two more to do. And I'm my mind is racing. What do I say to him? I'm his wife. I've got to lift him up. So we go to the next event, and I'm thinking, what do I say that will lift him up that is true? I want to say the things that are true. And so I said, you know, you answered every question. My mind's racing. You know,
11: that's a pretty low bar.
12: I had to sort of lift him up. I mean, I'm his wife. I'm not going to get out on the stage there and say, "Joe, you really screwed that up." I mean, and we have all our supporters there. So, you know, that's who we are. I mean, as I had to support him, I couldn't come out and, I mean, really publicly say, "Joe, you did a terrible job." And
10: that blows my mind. That's her defense? That's a loving, supportive wife talking about him like he's like a zombie, like he's a vegetable? Well, what was I going to say to him? I mean, I can't say you screwed up. I had to lift him up, but I mean, I thought he had a stroke. He was up there babbling like an idiot. I didn't want to say he was babbling like an idiot, but he was babbling like an idiot. And I went around telling everybody, oh, Joe did great. Joe did great. I mean, can you believe this? That's the defense of Dr. Jill Biden. I am absolutely blown away by this, that this woman is willing to go. It's got to be, I read somewhere, I think Larry O'Connor or somebody was saying, look, it's about the money for the Bidens. They are broke. They got to get attention. They got to write books. They got to make some money right now. And so they're being as provocative maybe as they could possibly be. Do you have any explanation for Jill Biden sharing with the world how badly she thought her husband performed on that debate stage? Do you have any input as to what she could be? Because I am mystified by this. Help me out. Because, look, she should have declared to the world, my husband is infirm, we got to take him to the hospital, and shut her all down. Coming up, what do you hear about the bus driver who wiped out a family with a horrible accident on the highway in Virginia, killed a family of five, apparently can't speak a word of English. And the left is trying to defend that whole process. That and a whole lot more straight ahead. Stay with us. So many people living with everyday pain think they're just stuck with it. It is what it is. Doesn't have to be that way. 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
18: Breaking news this hour from Town Hall. Amrit Thomason. He has spoken with Israel's prime minister and senior Hezbollah officials in Lebanon, and President Trump says that both sides have agreed to dial back their fighting that has threatened U.S.-Iran peace talks. Hezbollah has frequently fired rockets into northern Israel, making life for residents there almost unbearable.
19: A normal person cannot stand the crazy situation we have here, so only with drugs a person can continue on functioning here.
18: Russia has attacked Ukraine with a barrage of missiles and drones. Happened overnight. At least 18 people killed, dozens injured, many more trapped, according to Ukrainian officials. State of Florida is suing OpenAI, alleging it disregarded, even covered up, serious risks to young people posed by ChatGPT. The BBC's Lily Jamali is in San Francisco.
20: OpenAI disputes those allegations. In a statement, they said that they are an industry leader when it comes to protections and policies. They pointed us to some tools that they've developed to keep kids safe, as well as some features that enable parents to monitor their kids' use of ChatGPT. But there's long been accusations against big tech companies, including now OpenAI, that they are trying to take the onus of responsibility off of themselves and place it onto parents and families when things go wrong.
18: President Trump has tapped Federal Housing Finance Director Bill Pulte as Acting Director of National Intelligence, filling the vacancy left by Tulsi Gabbard's departure. Secretary of State Rubio back on Capitol Hill today, the first of 2 days of hearings. Watching Wall Street, stocks narrowly mixed. The Dow is down about 174 points. The NASDAQ, 2 points higher. The S&P, 8 points in the red. More on these stories, townhall.com.
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22: 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Three teens shot at a house party on the city's west side. One of those teens remains in critical condition. San Antonio police investigating. An elderly man and four dogs dead after an early Monday morning house fire on Edison Drive. Officials are investigating the cause of the second fatal fire this week in San Antonio. A woman sentenced to prison for a toddler's death. Heather Rodriguez will spend 14 years behind bars after her three dogs attacked and killed a one-year-old. Rodriguez sentenced at a Bexar County court. A federal appeals court has upheld Texas immigration law Senate Bill 4, which allows law enforcement to question people's immigration status and arrest anyone they suspect of being in the country illegally. John Loretta, 930 AM, The Answer.
23: Salem Surround presents the Sports Answer on 930 AM, The Answer. Recently, the Dallas Cowboys lost Paris Campbell, and he made the decision to retire. That opened up side on their 90-man roster. They have announced the addition of rookie free agent Romello Brinson. He is a wide receiver. He had tried out for the Dolphins after being passed over in April, did not sign with the team. His final year at SMU, 43 catches, 638 yards, and also three touchdowns. Baseball, the Texas Rangers open up a series in St. Louis with a victory against the Cardinals yesterday, 2-1, as Jacob DeGrom picks up the 100th win of his career. Series continues tonight. Nathan Eovaldi on the mound. Astros are off yesterday. This evening, they are set to begin a series against the Pirates. Salem Surround at salemsurround.com/San Antonio. I'm Matt Pauley with the Sports Answer on 930 AM The Answer.
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3: This is Carol Platt-Lebo for townhall.com. California's progressives are eyeing other people's money again. The proposed Billionaire Tax Act would amend the state constitution to impose a one-time 5% tax on residents with a net worth above $1 billion. Supporters say it's just a one-time levy for worthy causes. But experience says one-time rarely means one-time, and the unintended consequences are real. The measure has yet to go before voters, but the threat alone has already pushed almost 40% of California's billionaire wealth out of the state. Gone. Along with it, income taxes, sales taxes, property taxes, and the charitable giving those individuals once supported. Wealth is mobile. It goes where it's treated well, and it's not hard to see why. California should remember that before it drives even more of its tax base away.
4: Portions of the following program may contain pre-recorded material.
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10: Most of us are tired of all the anger and the frustration and the angst in the world right now. And I want to take a moment to remind you about the need to be happy. I'm thinking a lot about my friend Dennis Prager, who's sort of an expert on the subject of happiness. Dennis, as you know, suffered a terrible fall in his home. He's been paralyzed as a result. We lost his voice on his daily show. He still gives interviews. He's still writing. He's maintaining his spirit of happiness and joy, even in the face of unspeakable adversity. I'm looking around and seeing people tear this country down every day. I listened today to a radio show, and the host just tore down every political candidate running for office. Here are all the negatives. Here's all the thing. Here's all the reasons you ought to hate every one of these political candidates. And I get it. I understand the pros and cons of everybody. But I am tired of the relentless, miserable vilification of our political process. I got an idea. Be proud to be an American and go vote. We got a lot of challenges. Iran is a huge challenge. I drove by the gas station yesterday in Tampa, Florida. It was $3.78 a gallon for regular unleaded. That was down about 40 cents from where it was a couple weeks ago. God willing, this is going to get resolved in Iran. The gas prices are going to come down after the Strait of Hormuz is open. I want to give you a reason to be optimistic. I want to give you a lot of reasons to be optimistic. Even though we are surrounded by misery, I want to give you some reasons for optimism. There's a new Cook political report out showing the 2026 House ratings, the House of Representatives. Right now, they've got Republicans at 211 seats. They've got Democrats at 206 and 18 House seats listed as a toss-up. You need 218 for a majority. That means Republicans have to win 7, according to the Cook political report, Republicans have to win 7 of the 18 toss-ups. Anything short of that, the control of the House of Representatives is going to go over to the Democrats. and you want to talk about the inmates running the asylum, you buckle up. But you see, when you see those kinds of numbers, you realize victory is within our grasp as long as you show up. If you don't vote, if you stay home, we're going to get the misery that will that the Democrats will happily deliver. And they are miserable. There's a Canada professor named Gad Saad. He appears on Jesse Waters a lot. He retweeted something a couple weeks ago that I supposedly wrote. I didn't write it. There's an Obama essay that has made the rounds for years about Obama and his secret Muslim status and all this stuff. I didn't write it. Years ago, somebody posted that essay on my Facebook page, and then somebody else falsely attributed it to me. So all these years later, that essay continues.

0: And so Gad Saad himself reposted this a couple weeks ago. Look, it was good for my Twitter engagement. I got about 1,000 extra followers on X because he's got a huge social media following. And he's got a huge social media following because he makes a lot of sense. Check out what he said on Real Talk with Marissa Street. I want you to hear his perspective about the miserable left and how we should act on the right.
1: Conservatives consistently score higher on happiness than progressives. And I offer a speculative, but I think quite plausible explanation, which relates to your question. The conservative wakes up in the morning and says, yeah, our society may not be perfect, but there's a lot of things that are worth conserving. Hence, I'm conservative, right? So existentially, I'm happy. Yes, we can tinker here and we can tinker there, but overall, we have a good system.
2: It's a happier perspective.
1: It's a happier perspective. The progressive wakes up and says, we are a racist, misogynist, we had slavery, we indigenous, transgender, Islamophobia. Around the corner lies unicornia. And so if only I can erase everything, I get rid of all existing manifestations of the current evil society, around the corner I will have existential glee. And so I think that's why there is that reflex in many of these totalitarian ideologies to erase everything that came before you.
0: Now, before you think he's over the top, listen to Paul Krugman. This is the most important clip you'll hear all week. This guy was a legend at the New York Times for decades. For over 20 years, Paul Krugman, very important guy at the Times. Listen to what he said. This is courtesy of Substack. I saw this online last night, and I wanted to share this with you. Very important that you listen carefully to the goals, the aspirations, the views of media establishment types. This guy is the quintessential establishment media figure. Paul Krugman, New York Times. For many years, he's the go-to guy for all things New York Times related, legacy media. This is as heritage media as it gets. Now he's retired, and in retirement, this is what he believes about the half of the country that doesn't share his leftist ideology.
3: States. We need a demogrification, and that is, you know, I'm not going over the top by using a word that's very similar to the denazification that we pursued successfully after World War II in Germany. And we need something, it's not just the MAGA ideology, but the whole structure of hugely unequal power, hugely unequal wealth that made this horrific moment possible. It's not going to be easy. And maybe it's not going to be doable, but we have to try, because this is an absolute, this is a nightmare. This is the a nightmare beyond, I think, even the worst fantasies of progressives, beyond the worst fantasies of conservatives who still have a conscience. And there still are plenty of those, but they're no longer MAGA. This has to be turned around, and we should not, above all, whitewash or forget this moment. This is where a lot of forces in America have been leading, and if we don't do something beyond just getting rid of Trump, it's going to happen again.
0: If we don't do something besides just get rid of Trump, did you hear that? This lunatic, held down the fort at the New York Times for decades. I want to go back to what he said. Listen carefully to the purge that this guy from the New York Times wants to happen. The demagification of America. Listen again very closely.
3: We need to, obviously, we need to defang Trump as much as possible and make sure that neither he nor anybody who follows in his footsteps has power after the next two elections. But beyond that, we really need to do a thorough purging of the United States. We need a demogification, and that is, you know, I'm not going over the top by using a word that's very similar to the denazification that we pursued successfully after World War II in Germany.
0: You know, I'm a talk show host, so let me be pragmatic. How would you go about that, Mr. Krug?

0: Krugman? How do you want to purge America of the millions and millions of us who see the world in a different way from you? How do you want to get rid of us? I'm not trying to be sarcastic here. I'm not trying to be. You want to put us in gas chambers? You want to electrocute us? Do you want to take us out one by one? I mean, Charlie Kirk was a huge part of the MAGA movement, and I guess somebody on your side murdered him. You got him eliminated. Is that what you want? You want to do that one by one? What? I'm not kidding you. How? In fact, if you're on the left, and I know there are plenty of progressives who listen and watch this show, you tell me how you go about doing that. Purge America of millions of people who proudly supported Donald Trump. How do you want to go about that? You see, that's the difference that Professor Gad Saad talks about. The difference between misery and happiness. I don't want you to go away. I don't want you to be eliminated if you don't see the world the way I do. I'm going to try to persuade you to see it the way I see it. Look, I hope we win on November the 3rd, but if we lose and the Democrats are going to run things in the House of Representatives and the Senate, highly unlikely in the Senate, but who knows? You think I'm going to go around and talk about purging America of Democrats? This is how these people feel. They often will tell you out loud how they feel. They would genocide us if they could, if they could get away with it. And we're seeing it play out in real time. For example, look at the controversy at these ICE detention facilities. What's happening in New Jersey, for example. They're not letting local and state law enforcement help the ICE officers who are under siege from these anti-ICE, well-organized rioters. There are going to be ICE officers who are going to get killed. And I guess that's what the Paul Krugmans of the world, I guess that's what they want. Is that what the purge means? What does the purge mean? I mean, it kind of takes your breath away, doesn't it? But let's dive into this together as we kick off a Tuesday in the Relief Factor Studios. Our number is 800-655-MIKE. Welcome aboard Tuesday, June the 2nd, 2026. I love what Jack Posobiec said on X this morning. You need to be teaching your kids to be proud to be an American. You must never allow anyone to tell them they should apologize for being American. From Christopher Columbus to Neil Armstrong and beyond, America is the land of adventurers, explorers, and heroes. Now, that's not the view of the Paul Krugmans of the world. They're living in a nightmare because elections aren't going their way. That's how, and they want to get rid of us. You heard it. 800-655-MIKE. Let me get your reaction to what you just heard from one of the legends, one of the stalwarts of the New York Times, Paul Krugman. 800-655-6453. I hope you join us.
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0: Do you remember when Hillary Clinton talked about formal deprogramming for MAGA extremists who still support Trump? Is that what Paul Krugman means? Deprogramming us? Bringing us, what, to some kind of a center where we'll be strapped to a chair and deprogrammed? How does this work? Look, again, they're not hiding the ball here. Their plan is an ideological purge. This would be a crackdown that would make the Biden years look like a gentle fairy tale. Give me your reaction to what you just heard from Paul Krugman. 800-655-MIKE. We had a couple phone glitches there going on, so if you try to get through, make sure you call back. We have a line or two open for you now. I got to get your reaction. This is astounding to me. Kind of takes your breath away, doesn't it? 800-655-MIKE. Ronnie's in Greenville, South Carolina, where I was just the other day for the big 4th Congressional District Meet the Candidates night over at the Freedom Fest. Hey, Ronnie, how are you?
10: Hey, Mike, doing great. Hey, buddy, good. So let's get on the same level there speaking. when he's talking purge, he talks, you know, the definition is completely clear, cleanse, and get rid of something. I mean, so let's say this, then, if he's advocating that, he's on the same level as basically Hitler was with the Holocaust. I don't think that's too difficult to say.
0: Well, and he made that comparison. He even said it, Paul, Ronnie. He said it's not unlike what we had to do with Nazism. We got to purge the world of Nazism. Now we got to purge the world of Trump supporters. I mean, they come right out and say it. I mean, and that's why people are so angst-ridden right now. And I get it. And I'm tired of being angry. Aren't you? Politics has become existential. And I'm not exaggerating when I say our very existence is on the line here. If they are in charge, I guess they're saying they want to eradicate us. Am I missing the message here? Am I overreacting? Am I underreacting? How do you take that kind of message? On top of hearing Hillary talk about deprogramming, and others saying America is a racist, filthy, awful nation. How do we deal with these people? How in the world are we supposed to get along with people like this guy from the New York Times? I'm all ears. Please, please join me and tell me, A, what he means by purging America of MAGA, and B, how we get along with them. How do we coexist with such insanity? 800-655-MIKE, one open line. America doesn't stand for 250 years as a beacon of hope without the brave men and women willing to put their lives on the line to defend it, to honor these patriots. 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
12: News, I'm Rich Thomason in Washington. It is primary day in a half dozen states today, and that includes in California, where there's a governor's race and the closely watched L.A. mayor's contest. Other states with primaries, Iowa and Montana, New Mexico, New Jersey, and South Dakota. Six people killed, a mass shooting in Muscatine, Iowa. Muscatine Police Chief Anthony Key says it's believed that all of the victims were related to the suspect who subsequently took his own life. A horrific Interstate 95 crash, Northern Virginia, allegedly caused by a non-English-speaking bus driver, a naturalized U.S. citizen from China. President Trump suggests that a U.S.-Iran deal could be just around the corner, perhaps in a week or so. On Wall Street, the Dow is down 107 points, while the Nasdaq is trading 2 points higher. More details at srnnews.com.
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0: There's a live look at Chicago on the Salem News Channel camera network, SNC.TV. Of course, we're heard every day on AM 560, The Answer, home of Dan Proft and Sean Thompson and a bunch of great folks. Got to get back to Chicago. I miss my friends in Chicago. And thanks for listening. Thanks for watching. Go to SNC.TV for all the ways you can watch Salem News Channel. I had somebody come up to me at the event in South Carolina the other night and say, Mike, of all the things you say on your show, the one thing you say that I totally get behind is how nuts the left has become. And they really have. And you just got to remember that. You've got to remind yourself that what's on the ballot today in California, what's on the ballot next Tuesday in South Carolina, wherever you're voting in primaries, you've got normalcy versus lunacy. And when they are lunatics, you got to be able to call them out. You got to be willing to stand up and say, these people are nuts. Purge, deprogram, and again, that came from Hillary. Tina Peters, sentenced to prison for 9 years because she's an election denier? How many years did people get for burning down buildings because of George Floyd? How many years did people get for assaulting police officers? There are people who commit acts of murder who won't see 9 years in prison. And they're mad that Tina Peters got released yesterday. The Colorado election official, whose crime was an election denier. Don't take my word for it. Look it up on CNN, all over. Election denier. Election denier. Tina Peters, election denier. grandmother, gold star mom, faith-filled woman. And whatever she did or didn't do, even the governor, the Democrat governor of Colorado said, 9 years? Uh-uh. That's insane. That's nuts. Let me give you an example of somebody. These are prominent people on the left. Ana Navarro. She's got about 9 jobs. She's on CNN. She's on The View. I mean, this woman, one of many, making millions of dollars a year to espouse views like this one.
19: Days and weeks after that, you continue.
20: As King Charles reminded us just a few weeks ago when he was here, we are a young country. And, you know, that there's not a moment like this that can bring us and unify us, that can bring us together, that we are, that our, at our 250th anniversary, we are seeing the cruelty and inhumanity and the attempts to curb voting, to, you know, rig elections, to threaten democracy, that we have a guy, as we celebrate our democracy, who likes to act like a monarch, is really kind of disturbing to my soul. So I think what you're saying, that, you know, inviting us all to think about the good things, just cut him out of it. Yeah. Don't think about him.
0: Okay. Well, that's better than eradicating us, Anna. Just don't think about him. Just don't think of the... Look, I can appreciate that. Because we try not to think about you guys. We can't believe you're out there. But you are, and we know it, and we accept it. This is a diverse nation politically and ideologically. That's how it ought to be. That's how it ought to be. Nothing wrong with that. But there is something deeply disturbing about people on the left suggesting that people like you and me should be eliminated, should be eradicated. And, you know, the irony of the Paul Krugmans of the world and the Ana Navarros and all that, these people think they're the ones who are loving and tolerant. They think they're the ones who have tolerance. They've got zero tolerance for us. They've got absolutely no acceptance of a political view that doesn't align with their view. I mean, Hillary Clinton, it doesn't get any bigger than her in the Democrat world, right? Remember when she sat down with CNN a couple years ago? Called supporters of President Trump members of a cult? And there should be a formal deprogramming of the cult members. Again, they're the ones who think they're tolerant. Golly, 22 minutes before the hour. I have been very, very proud of this year's Prison Fellowship Angel Tree Summer Camp campaign. And, you know, I struggle, and I don't know how you feel about this. I'm proud that we exceeded our goal, but now I'm setting my sights on a big number of children who get to go to summer camp because of your generosity. We're at 822 kids right now. How about getting to $1,000? $200 will send the child of an American prisoner to a summer camp, a Christ-centered summer camp, a camp that'll give kids all the joys of going to summer camp, but also a message about God's love and redemption. You're going to save souls. You're going to rescue. A lot of these kids are going to have miserable summers. Many of these kids are being raised by their grandparents or aunts or uncles. They have a parent or maybe both parents in prison. And yet, through your blessing, they're going to get to spend a week at summer camp, and they're going to hear about the Bible. They're going to learn about the love of Jesus Christ. It's a beautiful ministry called the Prison Fellowship Ministry. And look, why not go for $1,000? Let's go big, huh? Let's go big. $25, $50, $100, whatever you can afford. $200 will sponsor a child for an entire week. Just go to MikeOnline.com. You'll see the Angel Tree information there. And God bless you for helping these kids. Again, right now, 822 kids are going to go to summer camp because of your generosity. If you thought about donating, perhaps today's the day you'd like to help us get to 1,000. because nothing would make me happier than to know that the Mike Gallagher audience sent 1,000 children of prisoners to summer camp. Just go to MikeOnline.com. You'll see the thermometer there at the bottom of the screen. It says 822 kids. Let's get to 1,000 before the campaign ends in a few days, shall we? Please go to MikeOnline.com and click on the information there and give whatever your heart leads you to give. Lisa's in Houston, Texas, 19 before the hour. Hey, Lisa, welcome aboard. How are you?
3: Hey, Mike, good morning. Good to speak with you.
0: Thanks for joining us.
3: Well, no problem. I love your show.
0: Thank you.
3: So there are about half the country who, like me, I'm 63. I'm a retired emergency room nurse, and I was raised with a Marine Corps father. I was raised with discipline, you know, good ethics and morals, and half of the country, I feel like, is still like us. We love our country. We want to celebrate our country. I can't imagine any of us allowing any kind of actions to be quote unquote deprogrammed. It's not going to happen. It's just not going to happen. And I do believe it would cause a civil war.
0: That's the fear. Now, you just nailed it. That's the fear, Lisa, is that, because I'm getting, I mean, look, I'm hearing the reactions from people who hear this, and they say, you know what, bring it on. Kurt Schlichter over at Town Hall, he's going to join us on the big Gulf of America cruise in November, along with Scott Jennings and Larry O'Connor and Jen Horn. We're all going to host you through a beautiful trip through the Gulf of America, celebrating America's 250th birthday aboard the Eurodam from Holland America. We set sail out of Fort Lauderdale on November the 14th, 7 days of sun and fun and patriotism and a joyful, joyful vacation. 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But Colonel Kurt Schlichter said, you know what? Hey, Paul Krugman, arm up and try to purge me. And it's reactions like that. And I get it. I totally understand why Kurt would say that. Because they don't understand. First of all, a whole bunch of people in the MAGA movement are well armed. You want to try to deprogram us? How would that work? And, you know, I want to extend an invitation to somebody who's maybe a registered Democrat, maybe you identify as a progressive, or you call yourself a lefty, whatever. Can you explain to me what purging means? And I mean that sincerely. I want to hone in on the pragmatic, practical, logical explanation of what this guy means. One more time, this is Paul Krugman, who retired after decades at the New York Times. Big chief economist guy, go-to writer, all things New York Times. Here's what he said this week on Substack.
21: We need to defang Trump as much as possible and make sure that neither he nor anybody who follows in his footsteps has power after the next two elections. But beyond that, we really need to do a thorough purging of the United States. We need a demogification, and that is, you know, I'm not going over the top by using a word that's very similar to the denazification that we pursued successfully after World War II in Germany.
0: Okay, I mean this sincerely. I'm going to throw my phones open to anyone who can give me an explanation as to how that would come about. I'm dead serious. I want you to call me. I don't want to opine. I want you to give me an absolute, technical, pragmatic, literal explanation of what purging the United States of MAGA after Donald Trump looks like. And I'm not trying to be shrill when I ask you, do they want to kill us all? Do they want to literally eradicate us? What does that mean? And that's what I'm looking for. And especially if you're on the left, I promise you, I'll give you respect. I won't yell at you. I won't hang up on you. I want you to explain what purging America of MAGA means. How would that happen? How would the left, if in charge, go about? Would they debank us all? They wouldn't allow us to get on an airplane? Would they put us on a no-fly list? Would they want us to all get fired from all of our jobs? What does a purge, what does a nationwide purge mean? Please, please, please give me your best explanation. 800-655-6453. 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
24: The latest, but probably not the last chapter in this crazy political season involves a candidate for the U.S. Senate in Maine. Graham Plattner, a Democrat, claims he didn't know a tattoo he'd drawn on his chest some years ago symbolizes the Nazis. He's now been caught sending inappropriate sexual messages to a number of women, not his wife. In fact, his wife defends him, saying the gossip must end and that Maine voters should focus on the real issues. Her statement was salted with the crude words we've come to expect in too much of today's politics. The New York Times reports that Plattner had engaged in sexting with multiple women. The Plattner cap said the number was less than multiple, as if this exonerates him. Plattner is an anti-Israel socialist. AOC and Bernie Sanders have been campaigning for him, which tells you much of what you need to know. Democrats see him as key to winning a Senate majority. Incumbent Susan Collins is no gem, but given the alternative, Collins is Joan of Arc compared to Plattner's Joseph Goebbels. I'm Cal Thomas.
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6: I don't know how this whole business...
0: 10 minutes before the hour. Great having you here. Gosh, it's good to be back to work. Good to be back in the saddle again. I miss it. I hate when I'm out of the routine. I think I'm just getting so appreciative of coming into the office every day and getting to kind of work through these issues with you. Even when I got personal headaches, I've got this crisis. I swear, people see me coming from a mile away. I had a guy come in and purge, talk about purge. The plumber was at the condo recently, and he said, have you flushed out your tankless water heater? I have one of those tankless water heaters that I had installed because it makes sense. I don't want to bore you with all the details here, but I don't like the hot water to run out, and I like taking baths. I've got a soaking tub. Well, the conventional hot water heater runs out of water. The hot water runs out when you fill up the bathtub. So I got one of these tankless water. Not only is there a bunch of storage space freed up now in the closet where the water heater used to be, but the hot water never runs out, ever. So this kid's up there, this plumber, he's a young guy. He says, how long have you had the tankless water heater? I said, a few years. He said, well, have you had it flushed out yet? I said, no. He goes, you're supposed to have that flushed out every year. So like a dummy, I let him flush out the tankless water heater, and he spills water in the hallway. Well, I have, what's it called, terrazzo flooring? Is that the way you call it? I think it's terrazzo or terrazzo. And it's like kind of a stone-looking, it's a terrazzo, Tracy says. Terrazzo flooring. And because he was using chemicals, now he has stained the terrazzo flooring in the hallway. And so I had this stone restoration guy come up the other day. Oh, yeah, Mike, we could do a sealer and a sealant and blah, blah, blah. I said, great. How much? $2,800. I about had a stroke. I said, $2,800? It's not that big a condo. So I got to figure there's a way, a better way to get the stains. Because you can, it's not like it's real, but you can see it. Like when you look down the hall, you can see that there's staining that this dummy did when he spilled the water everywhere. And now he wants to come back and put more valves on the hot water tank, on the tankless. He goes, you need better valves so it's easier to, yeah. You've done enough damage, kid. You've done enough harm. Now I got to figure out how to get the stains off the terrazzo flooring. Anybody got any ideas? You let me know. Mike@mikeonline.com is my email address. Maybe I could take out some vinegar or something, or some lemons. Squeeze some lemons into a glass and spread it around or something. I don't know. What does it mean to purge MAGA? Maybe Samantha in Delaware can help. Hey, Samantha, welcome. You heard Paul Krugman. What do you think he means?
7: If you ever seen The Handmaid's Tale, they explain how they take out the Senate, the Congress, and the White House. And, they, you know, people think they're hyperbolic talking, but it's true statement. That's exactly what they would want. I would think they would 100% go through files and voter registration and see who voted, and they would start to take us off the job. They would start to take our children from us. They would definitely put us in programs. And may not. I'm not saying it would be as strong as The Handmaid's Tale or go that far, but that's definitely the route that they would take.
0: Well, I mean, look, there's a thing called social scoring where there's supposedly like a test or a litmus test based on your political ideology where banks can kick you out. They'll debank you. They'll put you on a no-fly list. You know, Samantha, you're not wrong. I don't think I don't think that's a stretch. And I don't even want to admit to that. I don't want to believe that they want to, but they're already doing it. Look at all the people who were, look at the case of Tina Peters. People who wound up going to prison for years, and their crime, election denialism. You're not allowed to dispute the outcome of an election unless you're a Democrat and you disputed the legitimacy of Trump's 2016 election. That was okay, but you're not allowed to dispute the election of Joe Biden in 2020. If you do, we're going to destroy you. We're going to destroy your life. See how that works? You're right, Samantha. Handmaid's Tale, not far off. Speaking of Joe Biden, you got to hear Jill Biden and what she said about her husband. It's unbelievable. It'll bring you to your knees. Stick around. I got a lot more coming up on a very busy, action-packed Tuesday episode of The Mike Gallagher Show. 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

0: 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KLUP, Terrell Hills, San Antonio. When news happens, we cover it.
1: Breaking news this hour from Town Hall. Amit Thomason. Primary day in a half dozen states today, and that includes in California, where there's a high-profile governor's race and the closely watched L.A. mayor's contest. Job openings climbed to 7.6 million in April. The labor market looking resilient despite economic fallout from the Iran war. Six people killed, a mass shooting in Muscatine, Iowa.
2: The adult male suspect had left the residence prior to law enforcement's arrival, but was quickly identified as Ryan Willis McFarlane, 52 years, Muscatine, Iowa. Officers located McFarlane on the riverfront trail near the pedestrian bridge. While talking to Ryan Willis McFarlane, he took his own life.
1: Police Chief Anthony Key says it's believed that all of the victims were related to McFarlane. Those protesters involved in recent anti-ICE rioting in Newark, New Jersey, turns out at least some of them are not locals, not from New Jersey or New York, not even from the East Coast.
3: New revelations about who is actually demonstrating outside the federal facility where some extremely violent criminal illegal aliens are being held. The Department of Homeland Security says some of the anti-ICE protesters on scene causing chaos in Newark, New Jersey have come all the way across the country from Portland, Oregon. 21 protesters arrested last week after video shows them assaulting federal officers, and at least another 20 people arrested Sunday. Laura Winters reporting.
1: Bill Pulte is President Trump's choice for interim National Intelligence Director, filling the vacancy left by the departure of Tulsi Gabbard. Same time, Pulte keeps his job as director of the Federal Housing Finance Agency and chair of mortgage giants Fannie Mae and Freddie Mac. On Wall Street, the Dow is up 71 points, the NASDAQ ahead 63. More on these stories, townhall.com.
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6: 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A woman will spend 14 years in prison after her three dogs attacked and killed a one-year-old child. Heather Rodriguez sentenced yesterday in a Bexar County court. Three teens shot at a house party. The shooting happened on the city's west side. One teen remains in critical condition. San Antonio police are investigating. An elderly man and four dogs dead in a house fire. It happened early Monday morning on Edison Drive. Officials are investigating the cause of the second fatal fire this week in San Antonio. A federal appeals court has upheld Texas immigration law Senate Bill 4 that allows local law enforcement to question people's immigration status, and they can arrest those they suspect of being in the country illegally. John Loretta, 9:30 a.m., The Answer.
7: Salem Surround presents the Sports Answer on 9:30 a.m., The Answer. Dallas Mavericks have a preliminary agreement on a site for a new arena. With this, they would potentially move out of downtown Dallas for the first time when they would open up their new building in 2031. The Mavericks say that the agreement is for 104 acres on the former site of a mall 10 miles north of downtown. The Valley View Mall used to be there in North Dallas. In baseball, the Rangers open up a series in St. Louis yesterday, beat the Cardinals by a 2-1 score. Jacob DeGrom, the win, the 100th of his career. Series continues tonight. Nathan Eovaldi making the start, looking for a sixth win this season. The Astros this evening begin a series against the Pirates. Salem Surround at salemsurround.com/San Antonio. I'm Matt Pauley with the Sports Answer on 930 AM The Answer.
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13: From the wild world of D.C. politics to America's culture clash, brace yourself for the reality check you've been waiting for. 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
4: We all sort of need a reality check, don't we? Let me give you a reality check. From California, Republicans are actually winning the early vote in the state of California. Barely, 41.3% Republicans, 41.2% Democrats. Now that is despite the fact the Democrats have a 5 million voter advantage in California. Now if this holds, and Republicans can win in California, the political map of the country is changed forever. We'll see. I'll believe it when I see it. It's California. This Spencer Pratt, who wants to be LA's next mayor, has said over and over again, he just wants to make Los Angeles safe for residents again. And they're going after him. Gosh, and you see this happen over and over again. When somebody is succeeding, the attacks become so vicious. I mean, South Carolina politics, there's a level of viciousness that I've never seen. I used to live there. Still go as often as I can. Man, they are slinging mud around in that thing like you can't believe. It's personal. It's ugly. It's vicious. There's a viciousness. Anti-ICE protesters, these rioters, are pooling cash, according to the New York Post, to deliver riot gear to the front lines of the chaos taking place in Newark, New Jersey. There's a place called the Delaney Hall Detention Center. That's become the latest flashpoint for riots. And you know what Democrat mayors are doing? They're ordering local law enforcement to stand down. Donations are pouring in to help these anti-ICE rioters buy helmets and knee, wrist, shin, arm guards, along with military-grade goggles to stay outside Delaney Hall. And the tactic is Democrats are lying about conditions inside these detention centers. I saw a report on CBS Sunday Morning, one of my favorite news shows on TV, hosted by Jane Pauley. They did a story on a family of, I think it was either four or five. And they came to the United States seeking asylum. Four of them were in a detention center for 4 months. The fifth member of the family was there for an extra month. You'd have thought that this family was like literally put through a Nazi concentration camp. Now, the report gave no evidence that that happened, but just kept describing the detention of people. The Democrats, we know, want open borders. We know the Democrats don't believe in detaining anybody who comes into the United States for whatever reason. Tom Holman revealed this week that he personally went inside Delaney Hall last weekend because there's all these complaints about the quality of the food. He told reporters, "I made a surprise visit and walked into the cafeteria and ate the same meal that the detainees around me were eating. I made sure my tray equaled their tray. I had spaghetti and meat sauce. I had beans. I had green beans. I had bread and rolls. I had drinks. I had dessert. The food was good." It's all a false premise. There was never a hunger strike. I found out they're ordering food from the commissary and they're eating the food in their cells, pretending there's a hunger strike. And you stop and think about it. Why would you have a hunger strike if you're mad that you're not getting the right food?

0: me 3 years to get the solar turned on. Solar, something they want you to have.
1: But now they're taxing you, I think, for having it.
0: They are?
1: I think so.
0: What do you mean you think so? You have to know.
1: I don't need to know about solar, you know.
0: Okay,
1: I need to focus on making sure the moms are safe and the animals are not being abused. That's my party.
0: I know, if you're the mayor.
1: The solar panels, that's going to be somebody I'm hiring. That's my deputy mayor is going to worry about the solar panels.
0: No, Spencer, I got bad news. If you're the mayor, you are going to have to learn some of these issues more.
1: Solar panels. We're about 3 years from worrying about solar panels. We need to get all the naked drug addicts off of the sidewalks, and then I can worry about solar panels.
0: But we can't walk and chew gum at the same time.
1: With the state of L.A. right now, the solar panels, you can spit that gum out. I love the idea of getting the drug addicts treatment and giving them job opportunities. And if we need more solar panels, personally, I think we got to investigate the LADWP, why you even need a solar panel. You pay so much money for regular electricity that we got to check why our rates are going up 10% plus every month and we're not getting better electricity. Alkaline water is not coming out of our tap. So I'll get back to you on the solar panels, but it's a my totem pole is make sure people don't have home invasions every single night.
0: Right.
1: Make sure you're not losing your whole suspension because we haven't fixed a road. I'm basic. That's why I'm resonating. Common sense, basic stuff. People that are struggling to live in L.A. right now because it's so expensive and they're stepping in human poop, they don't care about your problem with the solar panel right now. But they may, once I get rid of the poop and I make it more affordable to live, then they may want solar panels.
2: Now you can see Marg gets completely won over. He's trying to put, you got to know about solar panels. If you're going to be the mayor, you better know. And the guy's like, solar panels? People can't go out of their houses in Los Angeles without getting mugged or shot or, you know, murdered. People are climbing over the poop and the hypodermic needles. You're going to tell me about solar panels? And Bill Maher's like, oh, that's right. You're right. I mean, he completely did a whole 180-degree about-face because the guy makes sense. Now, imagine opposing that point of view if you live in Los Angeles. How stupid do you have to be to think that the way Karen Bass has been running that city is sustainable? This guy comes along with fresh ideas, with a whole bold approach to get rid of the problem of drug addicts in the streets, attacking people, getting them treatment, getting them help, getting them off the streets. I spent a week in Tokyo last week. I was in Japan. There's not a single homeless person laying in the streets of Tokyo. I love this country. This is the greatest country on earth. But when I go overseas and I take a trip like this, I come back and I say, why can't Los Angeles be like Tokyo? Now, again, different cultures, I get it. You think there's homeless people in Tokyo? You think you're crawling over drug addicts to go get some sushi? You think you got to tiptoe around hypodermic needles and poop? You could eat dinner off the sidewalks of Tokyo. And you know what's crazy? There aren't any garbage cans. There aren't even trash cans. And I mean it. Why can't New York, Chicago, Los Angeles, why can't Dallas, why can't American cities be like Tokyo? Osaka. And I enjoy visiting there. I'm not telling you Japan is better than us. This is the greatest country on earth. But we fall short. And incidentally, there's a heck of a lot of people in Tokyo. It's one of the most extraordinary things in the world to see other places in the country. I don't know. Sweden, Norway, Belgium, go around the world. Other cities don't look like our cities do. They don't have the homeless, drug addict crime problem that our cities have. What's the one common denominator? Democrat leadership. And so you got a guy like Spencer Pratt who's taking it on, who's challenging it. So look, in California, vote.

0: Get out there and vote. 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Change the world. 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And I say that from now till November, through November the 3rd, you cannot sit on the sidelines if you want to save this country. Welcome in. It's a Tuesday episode of the Mike Gallagher Show in the Relief Factor Studios. 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I am so baffled by Jill Biden, the former first lady. 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What a story. We got that and a whole lot more coming up. 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
9: This is John Katzmatidis, the Cat's Corner. Well, I remember the movie Mr. Smith Goes to Washington. What happened? We have too many politicians in Washington that know nothing about business. Why? We need more common sense in Washington. Whether we're talking about the federal government, state government, you need common sense. We need the balance of power in our government. Doctors, lawyers, accountants, professionals, business people, and blue-collar workers. And that's the only way we can come out with common sense. Putting on taxes and regulations without knowledge of what happens. Some of the states are not doing a good job. All they do is raise taxes. And then when they need more money, they tax the taxes. I mean, you got to laugh about it, but it's happening. We need people that have common sense, a balance of power in all our legislative functions to be able to operate our country, our states, our cities more efficiently. This is John Katzmatidis, the Cat's Corner.
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0: Pain relief doesn't have to come in a prescription, as you see a live look there of New York City, by the way. We're on AM 970, The Answer, in the Big Apple every day. Got to get Joe Piscopo on the show this week. They got a big 250th anniversary celebration planned for New York later this month. Can't wait to tell you all about that. With Joe, who will visit us, the legendary Joe Piscopo, a little bit later this week. We'll give you all those details. But thanks for watching Salem News Channel. There's the shot at on SNC.tv or wherever you might watch Salem News Channel. 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All right, I got to turn to the smartest audience in the world and help you have you explain Jill Biden. Jill Biden, the former first lady, she said the other day that she thought that when Joe Biden, her husband, got walloped by Trump in that eventful debate, that he had had a stroke. And people were scratching their head like, what? Thought he had a stroke? She explained herself yesterday on the Today Show with NBC's Craig Melvin.
12: After that, you continue to insist that the president was fine. How do you square thinking that he may have had a stroke with what you were saying in the days and weeks after? How do you square this?
13: Well, look, Craig, look at it from my point of view. So I'm watching, just like everybody else was, scared to death, like, what is going on? He gets off the stage. I see he appears to be okay. He says to me, Jill, I really, in other words, messed up, didn't I? And I said, yes, you did. And so we get off, and I know we're going into another event, or we have two more to do. And I'm my mind is racing. What do I say to him? What do I say to him? I'm his wife. I've got to lift him up. So we go to the next event, and I'm thinking, what do I say that will lift him up that is true? I want to say the things that are true. And so I said, you know, you answered every question. My mind's racing. You know,
12: that's a pretty low bar.
13: Well, and so, I had to sort of lift him up. I mean, I'm his wife. I'm not going to get out on the stage there and say, Joe, you really screwed that up. I mean, and we have all our supporters there. So, you know, that's who we are. I mean, as I had to support him, I couldn't come out and, I mean, really publicly say, Joe, you did a terrible job in that debate.
0: Now, there's a reason she's throwing her husband under the bus that way, because that's not supporting your husband. Whatever you think of her, that's not supporting Joe Biden. I mean, that's like talking about him like he's a vegetable. That is astounding to me. That blows my mind. So, of course, she was lying all along when she insisted to the world that there was nothing wrong with him, because now she's admitting that his performance was so horrible, she thought he had a stroke. A stroke! Now, again, I turn to the smartest audience in the land. You got to tell me what's up with Jill Biden, the former first lady, and why she would say such, frankly, horrible things about her husband. You know, she's portrayed as this loving, caring wife. Why do you think Jill Biden is saying such dreadful things about her husband now? I mean, what does Joe think? Does he even know? You think he even knows what she's talking? 800-655-MIKE, 800-655-6453.
14: 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Anthony Holm brings sharp, straight-talk insight into Texas politics, policy, and conservative values. He takes on the big questions. Where's Texas headed? What's happening to our Constitution? And how do conservatives push back in a culture that seems determined to silence us? Politics with the Big Dogs equips listeners with the knowledge they need to stand strong in today's political climate. Anthony's not just another voice. He's a constitutional conservative and Republican trial lawyer who knows what's at stake for Texas families. If you're looking for clarity in the middle of confusion, this is where you'll find it. Tune in every Saturday at 10 a.m. for Politics with the Big Dogs, right here on 9:30 a.m. The Answer. And don't forget, visit politicswiththebigdogs.com for more.
15: SRN News, I'm Rich Thomason in Washington. President Trump remains optimistic about the prospects for a U.S.-Iran deal. He says it could come quickly, perhaps in a week or so. Ukraine has taken another massive assault by Russia. A missile and drone barrage left at least 17 people dead, dozens of others wounded. Florida's new congressional redistricting map will stay. An appeals court rejecting a Democrat lawsuit against the map, upholding a trial court's previous ruling. And the Department of War has declared its press office a classified space, barring journalists from entry. Last October, many reporters turned in their access badges over newly imposed restrictions on their movement within the Pentagon. On Wall Street, the Dow is about 146 points higher, the NASDAQ up 61, the S&P better by 15 points. More details, srnnews.com.
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1: I saw that clip from Jill Biden before the show today, and I thought, I want to get this straight. And she's admitting it. She thought her husband had a stroke during the Trump-Biden debate, and then she said, let's go do two more events. And she's confirming that. She thought he had a stroke and then said, well, I got to lift him up. Isn't that borderline criminal behavior? This came up a lot during Biden's presidency and eventual, political destruction. I told you he was going to be pushed out. A lot of people didn't believe me. My pal Mark Davis, and incidentally, we haven't missed a day of the M&M Extra podcast. 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Or again, wherever you get your podcasts. And I would think you're going to enjoy it very much. I told Mark back in the day, Mark, they're going to push Joe Biden out. He said, there's no way. How are they going to do that? And I said, I don't know what the method is going to be or what the process will be. He will not be on the ticket. Now, here I am, a big mouth talk show host, able to watch this thing unraveling. I knew it. Jill Biden, his wife, is going around saying, I thought he had a stroke, but then let's go do two more events. Instead of calling a doctor. Instead of getting him medical attention. Instead of lying to the American people the way she did. Here's a text from Ohio. I can explain Jill Biden. She's flat out lying. Here's a text from Delaware. Jill Biden's behavior is not borderline criminal. It is absolutely criminal behavior. She committed elder fraud and elder abuse. What in the world can explain Jill Biden? Here's Kim in Wayne County, Michigan, joining us here on the Mike Gallagher Show. Hey there, Kim. How are you today?
2: I'm doing well, Mr. Gallagher. How are you?
1: I'm good. What's up?
2: So I heard maybe about 40 minutes ago you said, well, someone in my audience or the smartest listeners in my audience explain the purge or what we think, and a person who leans very left and liberal.
1: All right, let me go back and explain for people who don't know what you're referring to. Paul Krugman from the New York Times said on a video podcast that there's a need for a purge and a demagification of the United States, comparing it to the way we denazified the world. We got rid of Nazis. He wants to get rid of those Americans who identify as MAGA. So let's make, I want to make sure everybody knows what you're talking about. So go ahead, pick up where you left off.
2: Correct. Thank you. When I heard that, my beliefs as a leftist or a liberal or whatever I am right now or have been, those views don't align with us. Also, to add to the mix, I'm Catholic, so there's a layer of that when I vote, of course. To purge, I was thinking, people are thinking of the movie or talk about The Handmaid's Tale, where we're going to be lined up, our bank accounts are being taken away. I don't think it's that way. I think that's catastrophizing, and I understand people may be afraid. What I think, when people think of a purge, get rid of an organization because you don't agree with them, but this is where my view comes in. It's more of a purge of a liberating, relieving, purifying. The old administration's going to be gone, and here we come in with new. Whatever was there is now gone, and we have to move forward.
1: Right,
2: with
1: and of course, and of course, the worst, and of course, the worst fear for Democrats is that Trump, when Trump leaves office, the movement is just beginning. That if indeed Republicans like Marco Rubio or J.D. Vance win, there's just going to be a continuation of the MAGA movement. There's nothing Democrats can do about it. But I got to ask you, if you don't mind, you sound like a very nice lady. So don't take this the wrong way. Don't take it personally. But I got to ask you what my audience wants me to ask you, and that is, how do you square your Catholicism, which is arguably the most pro-life, movement in the world, with your status as a Democrat, knowing the pro-abortion position of your political party? How do you square that?
2: Okay. That's something people ask me all the time. I've been Catholic since 2013. I wasn't born into anything, in a family of atheists, and an atheist myself. Being a Democrat, my entire life, I'm 55 now, and being part of grassroots movement since 92, and then being Catholic. So how do I square it away? That's a good question. Of course, I'm
1: taking
2: going
1: a long
2: to tell
1: time
2: you
1: to answer it.
2: The truth, because I'm called. Yeah.
1: Yep. You're taking a long time to get there. How do you square your complete contradiction with your own Catholic Church with a pro-abortion position of the Democrat Party?
2: I am an individual, and I don't subscribe to that part. I know that's going to set everyone off.
1: To what part?
2: The Bible.
1: To what part? You don't describe to what part?
2: Okay. So being Catholic and being in campaigns all my life, I know it's up to the people to choose, okay? So I can't make people. Does that make sense? I can't.
1: No, it doesn't make any sense. You're a Catholic, right? Do you feel like you're a good Catholic?
2: I feel like I sin and I ask for forgiveness all the time.
1: That's good. I like that. But if you're a good Catholic, how can you be a Democrat knowing that the Democrat Party contradicts your church's teachings about the sanctity of life?
2: Exactly. That's the zinger there. I have free will.
1: Free will. I give up. I tried. She's not going to answer that, because sometimes you can't answer a legitimate question. Thank you, ma'am. Good luck and live in peace. Godspeed, Kim. 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
11: A new study shows that pediatricians across the nation have seen a 300% increase in diagnosing children with anxiety and giving them anti-anxiety medication. What the heck's going on? According to studyfinds.com, they show that anxiety is the largest group of mental health conditions that have been tracked nationwide, with a 300% relative increase over the past decade, with ADHD remaining the single most common mental health concern for children. But here's where it even gets darker. Even though mainstream media doesn't like this information, the truth is that those that are getting on different anti-anxiety and antidepressant medications in the country just can't get off them. In fact, many of these medications are so dangerous that if you do get yourself off of these medications, it actually causes literal brain damage. Now imagine the fact that we have an entire generation of those that supposedly have severe depression and anxiety that are on these medications from a teenage to high school level and that have to be on them for the rest of their life. I sense some major problems moving forward.
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0: Gallagher.
1: I promise you, I'm not trying to be mean to that last caller. Have you ever heard anyone struggle more mightily than that caller when I ask, how can you be a Catholic and be a Democrat? And did you, I mean, that was a tap dance of epic proportions. I have never, one of my favorite TV shows of all time is The Honeymooners with Jackie Gleason as Ralph Cramden. And when Ralph got trapped, he hummina, that poor lady, well, I'm 55 and she did everything she could to dance around a really simple question. And it's a question that you could ask every prominent Democrat in America, from Nancy Pelosi on down. How do you call yourself a Catholic, which is staunchly pro-life? The Catholic Church believes that life begins at conception. How do you turn around? And of course, she can't. And that's why, I mean, I'm not trying to embarrass her, but that you could do an anatomy of a call. You could take a look at that call and study that, because you know when her head hits the pillow at night, she cannot reconcile being pro-abortion and being a Catholic. And this is what a lot of people are up against. This is what, I mean, look, truth isn't relative. You're not a little bit pregnant. You can't be a little bit, well, I'm a Catholic, but I'm pro-abortion because women have a right to choose. Of course, ignoring the rights of the unborn baby. It's a totally specious argument. Well, a woman, that's like saying you have a right to smother your elderly grandmother with a pillow because you're making the right to choose. Yes, the act of destroying another human being is definitely a choice. But the poor lady like her, she can't answer that question because the answer is a very uncomfortable reality. You can't be a good Catholic and be a Democrat. Period. And it's the reason many of us pulled the lever for Donald, one of the big reasons we pulled the lever in 2016 to start this cycle of Republican leadership in the White House. We can't, in good conscience, if you're pro-life, pull the lever for a pro-abortion political candidate. You just can't. And Hillary Clinton has advocated at various times in her career abortion up to the moment of delivery. These are radical, radical people. And it is a radical belief that you can be both a good Catholic and a good Democrat. You can't. You can't. And, you know, I know we got off the track there in asking you about Jill Biden, but I'm glad she called. I'm glad Kim hung in there, and God bless her. She was on hold for a long time. She wanted to express her point of view. And she was dealing with, in case you didn't hear it, what I asked earlier about Paul Krugman, which ought to bring every American to their knees. This is the view of the left. Sometimes they say out loud the quiet part. Sometimes they express publicly what they're thinking. Paul Krugman, who she was referring to, is a retired New York Times journalist. Guy was at it for over 20 years. He was the go-to for the New York Times. Very important part of the New York Times mission. Listen to what he's saying now about what should happen to Trump supporters after Trump leaves office.
2: We need to defang Trump as much as possible and make sure that neither he nor anybody who follows in his footsteps has power after the next two elections. But beyond that, we really need to do a thorough purging of the United States. We need a demogification, and that is, you know, I'm not going over the top by using a word that's very similar to the denazification that we pursued successfully after World War II in Germany.
1: Now, that deranged lunatic was a important pillar of the New York Times for decades. And I asked the question earlier, I guess that's what she was struggling to answer, and she couldn't answer that any better than she could answer how she could be a Catholic and a Democrat. I was asking, how does that purge manifest itself? How do you purge the country of the millions and millions of people who are proudly America first? And she couldn't answer it because you can't, other than, I guess, genocide, mass extermination. Maybe there's a reason he compared purging the country of people like you and me to the Nazis. Because, look, the Nazis, they knew how to purge. They purged. And again, the guy sits there and looks into a camera and says, well, it's obvious. It's obvious. We got to purge the country. We have to have a demagification. Maybe he's referring to the deprogramming camps that Hillary Clinton once fantasized about. Remember when she said that a few years ago? People in MAGA are part of a cult and you got to deprogram them? Well, how would that work? You're going to strap people to a table? Maybe inject them with some kind of a serum? Golly, what a time to be alive, huh? 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Maybe that was what Memorial Day was like for you. 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I also want to thank you for supporting our Prison Fellowship Angel Tree Summer Campaign. It's not over. And we've had a very slow couple of days. I give all the credit to Joey last week, raised over $50,000 in just 4 short days. But the campaign is not through yet. And I'm thinking we could get to 1,000 kids. I'd like to send 1,000 kids to a Christian summer camp. 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And I hope you'll go to MikeOnline.com to make a donation. You'll see it right now. The counter shows 825 kids. I know I'm asking a lot. But I believe this audience can come through. If you like what we do, if you want to do God's work, support this beautiful ministry called Prison Fellowship and send a child to a summer camp for a week. 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Great job to the team, Eric and Alex and Yasmin and Tracy. Thank you, Tony, for learning how to fly the plane. Thank you for joining us. We'll do it again tomorrow. Hope you can join us then. Have a great day. Be safe. Keep fighting the good fight. I'm Mike Gallagher. God bless America.

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5: News this hour from Town Hall. I'm John Scott. Russian forces launching a massive aerial attack on Kyiv and other Ukrainian cities. Correspondent Charles De La Desma reporting Kyiv residents have cleared debris after their homes were destroyed by this barrage, which killed at least 18 people, injured dozens more.
6: Elias Farias, a 47-year-old Kyiv civil engineer, describes the scale of the attack.
7: It was terrible. It's one of the worst I have experienced.
6: While another Kyiv resident, Irania Salikova, tells the AP, we heard several explosions. Several neighbors ran out into the yard with children with bags running to shelters. I don't know how many people, but several were injured in this attack, which happened near our house. A window was broken and a cobblestone flew into the children's room. I'm Charles De La Desma.
5: Russian President Vladimir Putin has intensified Moscow's campaign, exploiting Ukraine's shortage of air defense systems. Ukrainian President Zelensky appealing for more support from the U.S. and Europe. On another battlefront, Israeli drone strikes on southern Lebanon have killed 8 people. It comes a day after President Trump said Israel and Hezbollah agreed to reduce fighting. Another round of ceasefire talks between Israel and Lebanon today in Washington. President Trump is making a new appointment to a key intelligence position.
8: President Trump is naming Federal Housing Finance Agency Director Bill Polte as Acting Director of National Intelligence, following Tulsi Gabbard's planned departure at the end of the month. Trump says Pulte brings experience managing some of the nation's most sensitive financial systems, including oversight of Fannie Mae and Freddie Mac. The appointment places a close Trump ally in a key national security role. Willie Nelson, the White House.
5: More on these stories from townhall.com.
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10: 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An appeals court has upheld Texas immigration law, Senate Bill 4. The law allows state law enforcement to question people's immigration status. An elderly man and four dogs dead in a house fire. It broke out early Monday morning on Edison Drive. Officials are investigating the cause of the fire. It's the second fatal house fire in San Antonio this week. A woman sentenced to prison for a toddler's death. Heather Rodriguez received a 14-year sentence. Her three dogs attacked and killed a one-year-old child. The sentence handed down in a Bexar County court. And three teens shot at a house party on the city's inner west side. One teen in critical condition. Police are investigating. John Loretta, 9:30 a.m., The Answer.
11: Salem Surround presents the Sports Answer on 9:30 a.m., The Answer. The San Antonio Spurs are one day away from opening up their run in the NBA Finals. They will do so tomorrow when they match up against the New York Knicks. The series is going to open up in San Antonio. In NFL football, the Houston Texans have parted ways with offensive lineman City So. They announced that they waive him off the 90-man roster. They have not yet added anyone, so they do have an open spot on the roster. Baseball, Jacob DeGrom yesterday earns the 100th win of his career as the Rangers knock off the Cardinals by a 2-1 score. Series continues today. Nathan Eovaldi against Dustin May, the pitching matchup. Astros were off. They're set to begin the series against the Pirates tonight. Salem Surround at salemsurround.com/San Antonio. I'm Matt Pauly with the Sports Answer on 9:30 a.m. The Answer.
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17: The Alex Marlowe Show, and I'm glad you're here. This is going to be the first of 4 hours of live radio I'm doing today, which is fantastic because it's election day where I'm at in Los Angeles, California, and there's a lot to talk to on that front. I will get an update for you on the Iran war, which involves Trump sparring with Netanyahu, allegedly. I'll give you information on that, and plus we do a lot of dunking on Graham Plattner and the Democrats who support him on today's show, among other topics, but I'll start with California. Because this is the thing that is top of mind, I think, for most of the country. I think a lot of the country is looking at my backyard to see what's going to go on. We've got a very compelling Los Angeles mayoral race between Spencer Pratt, who was the reality TV star, going up against Karen Bass, who was the mayor of the city while the city burned down. She was actually in Ghana at the time, as people know, even though there were huge warnings that there was unseasonable winds, type of winds we hadn't seen in decades. And the whole place was a giant tinderbox, had not cleared out enough brush. We had not refilled the reservoirs, and we were sitting ducks, and everyone knew it. People were starting to prepare ahead of time that this could be a bad situation for fires. She went to Africa. For some reason, no one knows. The city burned down. And could this mean that Los Angeles, California could perhaps elect an outsider Republican? I don't know. I don't know the answer, and I'll break it down to you. If you're listening live in the car, I sincerely hope you go out and vote. I'll tell you that Carl DeMaio, who is another talk show host and is an assemblyman in California, he's got some fantastic voter guides out there, so I would absolutely look those up if those of you who have not voted. So Carl DeMaio, look him up. If you're looking how to vote, that is a great place to start because he does some of the best research. I've had him as a guest on my podcast, the Alex Marlowe Show podcast, just a font of information. So an unsolicited plug for that definitely helped me get through some of those down ballots, trying to understand what's going on, saved me a ton of time. So big recommendation there for all of you in the audience. But this is one to get involved. And the question is, can Spencer Pratt, who's had this amazing message discipline out in LA, where all he wants to talk about is how the park should be for the children and not for the bums, that the solution to homelessness is not just simply putting up four walls. We've got to get the drug addicts off the street and away from families, talking about how we need a competent government and saying that he could be the one to do that because we know for a fact the front runner, Karen Bass, is not a competent person. She's got a record of destroying a city. Feels like that should be disqualifying, but it's not because she has got the support of the unions. So this election is not just Spencer Pratt versus the Democrats or Karen Bass. It's Spencer Pratt versus the entire union machine that's taken over Los Angeles. And unfortunately, I feel like the problem with this race, among many others, in terms of him mounting an amazing outsider bid, is that a lot of people have just already left, and you're looking at one of them right now. When we came back to LA 5 years ago, we looked at places within LA City proper, and they were completely unaffordable and less charming than the place we chose, which is about 5 or 10 miles just north of LA. And so we're in LA County, the Marlowe family, but overall, we had an option for where Mrs. Dr. Marlowe was assigned to work for her medical fellowship at the northern tip of LA County. We could have either lived in LA proper, spent more money for a less charming lifestyle, or we could have lived just north for a more family-friendly lifestyle and spent a lot less money. So obviously, that's what we did. And that's the nature of this thing and why I'm concerned and why you're seeing, you know, the betting markets think that Karen Bass is a lock to get in the top two. And there still is a good chance Spencer Pratt gets locked out. He could get locked out of the top two with the communist Nitya Raman potentially getting that second slot. So this thing could have been just a real flash in the pan, an online phenomenon, and that could be something that we're witnessing tomorrow and I could be talking about tomorrow when we come into the show, because the nature of things is just there's just not that many people who are open-minded voters left. The Democrat machine took over this town, and a lot of people have moved on with their lives and given up on LA, and this is a very interesting test because, as I noted on yesterday's broadcast, Los Angeles, aspirational for so many reasons, the best weather in the world. We exported U.S. American culture to the rest of the world, starting from Los Angeles. That's the history of this town. It's got the best weather, the best vacation destinations, some of the best food, some of the best culture, but it does not have the best people. It just doesn't. It's just flat out. People are angry here. People are scared. And a lot of people vote really stupid all the time. So it's just a matter of fact, just how it is. And a lot of people, the salt of the earth people, type of people who are making this America great again, a lot of them are not here. So can Spencer Pratt get people off the sideline who are remaining to try to vote against the status quo, put their hand up and say, I'm not going to go along with this stuff? I certainly hope so. And I do think he's going to make the runoff. But though, then I do think it's a long march to November. And watching this play out, I think is the definition of a win-win, because either LA is going to announce itself as do not give up on us, we take us back, we want to be part of normal American society.

Same thing goes for the state of California that's been so blessed with the resources, the natural resources, with the beauty, with the tourism, massive university system, massive industries like Silicon Valley, like Hollywood. I've been through this on the show over and over again, but it's important to note this, that there's no reason California should fail. And yet, not only have we failed thus far in a lot of ways to be competent, to protect our citizens, to not have the highest expenses, the highest tax rate, the most illegal immigration, the most crime, the most homelessness. It's been so disgraceful in so many ways. And we've got another opportunity there to try to take back California with Steve Hilton, who I think is a terrific candidate. And he's probably going to be going up against either a machine politician and a possible retired Javier Becerra, the most incompetent of all of Joe Biden's secretaries at Health and Human Service. Everyone tells me that he was a total disgrace there. More detail on that, assuming he gets into the runoff. Or Tom Steyer, a socialist who made a bunch of money in hedge funds and is trying to buy an election. And I played a clip of him yesterday almost crying because he was so proud of a man who'd hijacked the women's track and field event. Surreal stuff. Or you can have a guy who's a British guy, who's a moderate, who worked for David Cameron and Rupert Murdoch, and is coming in and trying his best to politely save our state. Can we go with a guy like that? I hope so. I'll be watching. But my unofficial prediction, I do think Pratt and Hilton do make the runoff, but it's still a big uphill climb to actually win elections. And you have to win. Winning is a value. But if they do not win, that is a great message to the rest of the country that you need to be in fear of the Democrats. Because not only are their elite, their leadership, not only are they deeply out of touch with all of your values, not only are they godless, unhappy, and see no limit to their power to confiscate your wealth, to tax you, to take your property, which is where they're going now. It's where they're going next. There's no limit to their willingness to try to jail you and debank you and cancel you. More clips on that in a little bit in the show will blow your mind. Paul Krugman talking about the most heinous things that I've ever heard maybe a mainstream news person say. I'll play that in a little bit. That's the message that California could send to the rest of the country. Or they could say, you know what? We did go too far. The illegal immigration, the trans stuff, the woke stuff, taxation, expenses, we're not going to do it anymore, and we're going to try sanity. It's going to be tough. We're going to see it, but I can't wait to see what happens because, again, it's an amazing message either direction to educate the rest of the country. We'll be tracking it all night at Breitbart News. Salem, of course, is going to have up-to-the-minute coverage. I will have 3 hours of coverage of what I'm hearing. I'll be voicing that when I'm doing the Hewitt Show later in the day. So a lot of cool stuff ahead, and I got some clips on some of the closing arguments that are made. But should our cities be for the families, for the taxpayers, for the law-abiding, or should our cities be for the crackheads, before the criminals, for the homeless? What is it that we really want as a society? New York said that they wanted their cities to be for the third world. They don't want cities to be for the producers. They want the cities to be for third world migrants. Minneapolis for third world migrants. Is that what America is all about? Big test today, and I cannot wait to see what's happening. All right. If you're watching what's happening in Iran right now, you already know this isn't just another headline. It's potential turning point, because when conflict breaks out in the Middle East, oil moves first and everything follows. 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
5: So I might as well tell you about some of the polls that we're seeing. But are we trusting the polls? Do we think that, you know, Spencer Pratt voters are going to be picking up the phone and saying, hey, yeah, I'm voting for Pratt? Like, it's just, I can't picture that happening. What I'm afraid of, though, is that the only Pratt voters who might be left might be people who are rich enough to survive the affordability crisis if they stayed in L.A. and stayed in California in general. So I'll tell you, as a person who is in the middle class or maybe the upper middle class, and I interact with mostly middle class people and some working class people, And that's sort of my day-to-day, who I'm talking to, working class, middle class, not a ton of upper class people I'm talking to in California. I find that a lot of the people who are right of center have to do so very quietly, or they're thinking of leaving. Like, that's what it is. Maybe they've left already. That's the thing here. That's what I'm nervous about, is that I love playing this clip, and I could play more of Doug Ellen yesterday from Entourage, but the guy's a multi-millionaire. So he's all fired up. We know that David Foster and Catherine McPhee and some of these people who are Hollywood hotshots, they're excited about Spencer Pratt, but they could have afforded to stay here a long time, and they're not going to leave anyway. And so that's what I think is really interesting. Is California too far gone? We're going to learn that. Here are the polls. The latest one, I'm looking at Becerra at 29, Hilton 23, Steyer 18 in the governor's race, Bianco at 11. Interesting that Bianco's faded. I think a lot of Republicans like myself sort of consolidate around Hilton. Katie Porter is in single digits, which is amazing because I thought she was maybe one of the top front runners, and is just her toxic personality got the best of her campaign. One of the interesting phenomenons is this guy Mahan, I think it's Matt Mahan, the mayor of San Jose, which a lot of the smart set people were saying that he was going to be a great candidate for Democrats. He's a sane Democrat. No riz, no charisma. Tom Steyer's more charismatic than this guy. He was completely astroturfed by Silicon Valley because they wanted to prop up a guy who might be Silicon Valley friendly, but was still a Democrat on paper. And just total failure to launch, total embarrassment. I bet you tens of millions, if not more, were wasted on this guy who's polling at between 4 and 6%. Look at another fresh poll with Hilton in first, tied with Steyer and Becerra at 17. So there is a scenario where Steyer and Becerra get in and Hilton's out. And there's a scenario where Hilton gets in and it could be either the Democrats. Bianco's certainly in fourth now. But again, do we trust these polls? I don't know. And I don't trust any poll coming out of L.A. The betting markets suggest Bass is basically a lock for the runoff, and it's between Pratt and the communist Nichiraman to see who gets that second slot. So more on that to come. I just think it's always interesting when you see this sort of major upheaval when establishments are threatened, because this is where people get very uncomfortable when this happens. I was looking at this, what's going on over at 60 Minutes. Is the way I phrased the California races, a win-win. Doesn't matter if, hopefully, the Republicans win and do well. I hope they get first place, obviously. But if they don't, it's very informative. That's exactly what I said when Barry Weiss took over CBS News. I didn't think it would work. I thought she would largely be rejected. I've never been super impressed with her intellect. Certainly her work ethic, yes. She's a worker. You can tell that. But I've always thought that she was just sort of recycling a lot of ideas that we at Breitbart and in anti-establishment conservative media had over a decade ago. And I thought she was a little slow to pick up some of the real energy of the people. But she's been a good media executive. The Free Press is something. It's not, I don't think it's huge. I think that's another media phenomenon. But it's something that some people read about it, that they are aware of it. They think the podcasts get listened to for some reason. It's not a part of my media diet, but it feels like there's enough people who follow it. She takes over CBS. I thought this is perfect because there's no way what she does is any worse than what was there. But if she fails, then that's going to be fine. So then CBS goes away. I don't care about CBS News. I don't care about 60 Minutes. And now she's in a big fight with Scott Pelley. Scott Pelley is the former anchor of CBS News and is on 60 Minutes. And he said, apparently, that she's murdering 60 Minutes. She does not love this place. She was brought in to kill it. And she's doing exactly that. And he also said she has no qualifications for her job. As if you have to have qualifications to lead a stupid newsroom like 60 Minutes that does more to make people uninformed than informed. She had plenty of qualifications. She's writing for the New York Times. She has her own publication. That's fine. That's plenty to run CBS. Absolutely plenty. She didn't need more qualifications. And apparently Weiss's deputy also has slender qualifications. Sean, have you ever used that phrase with anyone? You have slender qualifications. Anyway, she says that Pelley says what she's done to CBS News is catastrophic. I got to tell you, I've dared Barry Weiss to do stuff on the show in the past. What was the last thing? I had a pretty good rant. I dared her to fire someone, and she didn't do it. I'm daring her again. Barry Weiss, you got to fire Scott Pelley. You got to fire him. He has to be fired. There's no way someone like this could be this insubordinate. I have to say this. I am not what is known as a hard boss. I would say that I'm generally pretty understanding of my people. I think I'm pretty understanding of when people have a problem, I tend to give the benefit of the doubt. I tend to try to make it so that people who work for me feel supported. But I will tell you, you start saying that I'm murdering stuff in public, then you are fired. You are freaking fired. And it's going to happen very quickly, and it's going to happen decisively. So let's see if Barry Weiss has the cojones to do so. We'll be right back with more. I want every father and grandfather listening to hear this. There are websites right now where anyone, and I mean anyone, can look up your home address, find the names of your spouse and your children, and map out where you live and what your daily routine looks like. 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

0: With SRN News, I'm John Scott. Iran has reportedly stopped communicating with mediators after Israel threatened to bomb Beirut as it continues fighting the Lebanese militia Hezbollah. That's according to two semi-official Iranian news agencies. Russian forces launching a massive aerial attack on Kyiv and other Ukrainian cities. Officials say at least 18 civilians killed, 131 wounded. The assault with hundreds of drones and dozens of missiles began overnight and continued during the day. Ukrainian President Zelensky appealed for more support from the U.S. and Europe. U.S. job openings jumped in April as the labor market looked resilient despite economic uncertainty caused by the Iran war. The Labor Department reporting U.S. employers posted 7.6 million job vacancies in April. That's up from the 6.9 million in March. This is SRN News.
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5: All right, let's do some news roundup here. So Iran, the big story, which I had heard about, and I can't believe this actually came to light. I guess I can totally believe it came to light. But apparently President Trump not happy with Benjamin Netanyahu over Lebanon. I've been saying this, guys, and I am a authority on the matter because I've got a lifetime of track record of supporting Israel, supporting Prime Minister Netanyahu, being a card-carrying Christian Zionist. I don't like the bombing of Lebanon right now. There's too many historic sites there. There's too many civilians there. I think that beef, I know it's an ancient beef, and I know that there is a lot of people in the neocon right, a lot of whom are, I understand some of their arguments, that believe that it's now time to bomb all the bad guys and let God sort it out. It is not the time to be doing this in Lebanon. I've been saying this, and President Trump apparently agrees. He apparently fumed at Netanyahu in a call saying, "You're effing crazy." He did not use the letter F, and said that everyone hates you and everyone hates Israel now. And this is true. Israel is horrific at PR. They're horrific at PR. This was Charlie Kirk's main conceit. Charlie Kirk, and I was on the infamous group chat that Candace Owens was sharing. They got a bunch of people into trouble. Where I'm guessing that she got all those group chat leaked her from Joe Kent, which was crazy that happened and dangerous. But Charlie's beef was not necessarily with the people of Israel, the state of Israel. He was someone who I believe was a Zionist, as far as I could tell. But he was someone who thought Israel did a terrible job making it so that it's easy to defend them publicly. Now, a lot of this is ancient anti-Semitism, which is always there. It's always been present. Dennis Prager, and I'm sitting in his chair right now, knows this better than anyone. But I would like for them to help themselves, because I want Israel to succeed, because I love Israel. The one democracy, the beacon of hope in a sea of Arab theocracies, Islamic states that have a lot of fundamentalism, don't have democracies, don't thriving tech hubs. I want Israel to succeed. I want Israel to preside over the Holy Land. As a Christian, I want that. But overall, I knew that the bombing of Lebanon was not going to be a positive thing if it continued while Trump is trying to forge a broader peace with Iran, which does fund Hezbollah. So I understand it. I understand why they're taking advantage of the situation. But President Trump sees it, and hopefully that's enough to get Netanyahu to knock it off. But I'm pleading with anyone who's in the audience who might be might have a way to convince the Israeli government. I'm telling you that this is a serious PR crisis, and it will help you longer term if you can do things that don't get the entire world mad at you. So it's really happening. It's just a fact of life, and President Trump sees it. So I say this as a Israel supporter who wants Israel to succeed. All right, so everybody hates you now. Everyone hates Israel now. Also, you'd be in prison if it weren't for me. Interesting. I wonder if he's talking about the scandals or whether or not he's talking about war crimes. Interesting. All right. So that is a news item number one. News item number two, another bizarre one. Bill Pulte is now the director of national intelligence. Bill Pulte, the guy who is heir to they built McMansions. I think that's what he did. And then he was in charge of Fannie and Freddie. And he was a guy who was going after all of Trump's political opponents for mortgage fraud, for misrepresenting stuff on tax returns in order to get better mortgage deals, which I applaud. But he's now taken over Tulsi Gabbard's role and will oversee the CIA and the National Security Administration. Amazing stuff. And just so he's the acting intelligence chief. He's in charge of intelligence because he's purely a Trump loyalist, and his background is in building pretty much inexpensive housing for people. A big developer. I have nothing personally against Bill Pulte. I had one idea I really didn't like, but it was a really minor monetary thing. It wasn't like a big deal. I'll refresh myself on that. But it just shows you what matters to President Trump the most is loyalty, and he understands. I want to use this as an example to explain why Trump is the way he is. He's the way he is because there's so many people coming after him that if you're someone who understands that the biggest threat to Trump's administration is the radical left, the crowd that was behind the weaponization, the Department of Justice, in a lot of ways, the New York Times had an amazing story how there's been this exodus of lawyers. Trump administration sees striking exodus of legal talent. 10,000 federal lawyers have left some agencies without sufficient staff, and has boosted the ranks of state attorney generals and advocacy groups. Are any of you going to miss left-wing attorneys who are embedded in our government, who we don't know who they are, and who might be the exact people who are behind so much of the weaponization? We're not going to miss any of them. That's a victory. That's a positive for Trump. And the New York Times frames it as though these are heroic people and they're just simply out of work because it's so hostile with Trump. No, Trump understands the threat of everyone. So this is, I think, why Pulte's in charge. I think it's an odd move, but I also understand it because Trump does feel like he's under deep assault. And we've talked about this in the context of the Iran war over and over again. The important thing to understand about the Iran war, among many other things, is that he's not just fighting Iran. He is fighting the American media and the Democrat Party and some of the Republican Party who are rooting for him to fail because they believe that their first principle is that everything Trump touches is wrong. All right, next thing, Freedom 250 not going well, or America 250, whatever we're calling it. The big party we're supposed to have, the branding, of course, is a mess because I can't even keep track of the branding. Now we've got Milli Vanilli is now out. So Milli Vanilli was in. Now Milli Vanilli is out. I think here's the thing. One of Milli Vanilli is dead, right? And so there's only one Milli Vanilli left. I don't know if it's Milli or Vanilli. I can look this up at any point, but I think it's more amusing for the audience if I actually don't bother to look up which one's alive and which one is allegedly going to this event. but Milli Vanilli's Fab Morvan. How many of you knew that one of Milli or Vanilli is named Fab Morvan? So he's changed his tune. Get it? Double entendre on the Freedom 250 concerts. He's going to quit because it's a circus. No, it's actually a carnival. It's not a circus. Fab. Genius. So he's out. And it just shows you this is a really big, I think, opportunity that is about to get squandered. If we had a really patriotic summer, if we had a chance for all of us to celebrate our great country, which is the greatest country on God's green earth, and just to think for a second about what unites us, not divides us, I think is good for the soul. It's good for the country. It's also going to be good politically for President Trump, where he is the most patriotic guy I know. It would be nice for that to happen for him, and is not shaping up. And this seems like a big miss, and I don't know what's going on here. But this guy get on the rails. And I'm just wondering if there's some sort of element of sabotage. The only remaining person at the concert, this is not a joke, as Joe Biden might say, is Vanilla Ice. Vanilla Ice, who I don't know his real name. But Mr. Ice, he spoke to CNN. Let's play cut 12.
6: Tell us why you're still planning on performing, even though we've heard that from the president, when so many other performers are deciding not to.
7: I don't know. I can only speak for myself. And I'm proud to be an American. I was born here and raised here. And this is my country. And I don't like anybody telling me I really can't be proud of it. And this is a huge honor to play the birthday. It's once in a lifetime, you know, 250. So I'm honored. And I respect everybody else. I know there's a lot of tension everywhere. This whole world is like a snow globe, but it shouldn't be that. And music is here to bring people together, man. And, you know, it shouldn't be that this music is dragged into politics. It's not fair, you know.
5: Rob Van Winkle is his name, which is news to me. And he's, you know, pushing. He'll be 60 next year. So he's in the prime of his life. I'm happy for Rob. I don't know what else to say, but this is not great. We could have done better. We could have done better. And so we need to reset. We need to reset. We need to figure some stuff out. All right, let's have some fun. I got some fun clips, and we'll just do them. I'll do a clumsy radio segue. I got a cut of Spencer Pratt on Bill Maher talking about his campaign. I think this is a fun one. Let's play cut 13, please.
8: About safety safety, the lights being on, potholes. Okay. What a mayor should care about. If it's legal, you know, I'm gonna be enforcing. I mean, you can't be smoking. I don't want you smoking in front of kids at the park. Oh. You know, I'll be enforcing. No. If you're smoking that in front of a kid at a swing, I'll be getting you as mayor. You know, and no more drugs around kids at parks and schools, in front of daycares, even if it's illegal pot. We need to have a society of consequences again. I never thought growing up I could smoke a blunt in front of a kid at the park. Now that happens.
5: It's true. It's so right. It's so often I get out of the car when I'm with my family. I told you my routine. So I have suburban life Monday through Friday, and then Saturday and Sunday, you end up occasionally, at least one of those 2 days, I end up in L.A. just because better food, better shopping, stuff like that. So go down L.A. and get out of the car. You might be at the beach, and just immediately just smacked with the big smell of pot. Like, it just, why are we doing this? Well, you have no self-respect in the city. Of course, it's filthy. Of course, the highways are constant construction, constant earth movers parked on the side of the road, not doing anything. Traffic always gets worse. And you do see a lot of those crackhead zombies just wandering around. They've completely taken over the city. And if that's going to be his platform, I hope he gets a lot of support. I have fun with that one. Another fun one, Dr. Jill throwing some shade at Kamala Harris. She's on a book tour. And I got to say, I don't know if I love this cover. It's called View from the East Wing, and she looks like a strong, powerful girl boss on the cover. I should have warned you guys so you could pull up the cover for the audience. But she's looking completely unfazed, thriving even, Dr. Jill, who's been wanting Joe Biden to be president since she was a little girl, since she was in her 20s. Always wanted to be president. Let's play cut 15.
9: Does he believe to this day that he would have defeated Donald Trump in that election?
10: I believe he would have beat Donald Trump in that election.
5: So that is a message to Kamala Harris that you messed up. You want to do your 107 days thing? You want to act like you're a victim? You want to act like you're a victim of the Biden family and that you couldn't have won? Well, you're a loser. And Joe is the real winner. He's the only one who's ever beaten Trump, 1-0 against Trump. I would just love to see. I don't think they have any institutional power left, but I would really love to see if the Biden family somehow could mount some sort of a challenge to whatever the Democrat establishment tries to do in 2028. Because I would love to see some upheaval. I would love to see Biden's great revenge from beyond the grave, even though he's still alive. I don't think we're going to get that, but I would love to see. I like to see the fracturing. And we're seeing a lot of fracturing when it comes to Graham Plattner. When we go to the other side of the break, I'll play as many clips as I can of Democrats who are trying to explain away the fact that they have a guy with a hyper-aggressive Nazi tattoo on his chest who might be a senator from Maine come November. That could happen. And for them trying to make excuses for that has been really a treat to watch, because they've got a couple of options. They've got basically say that we love him anyway, say that, oh, we're thinking about it, and then let's change the subject, which is hilarious and almost impossible to do, or they can condemn him and cause big upheaval within the party. So it really is a trap that they set for themselves, and I absolutely cannot wait to see where this goes. But I'll play some cuts after the break, plus that Paul Krugman clip. You're not going to miss that I've been teasing. But first, I want to tell you about something I'm doing to protect my data, to protect my information online. 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
5: All right, shout out to my beautiful boys and girl. Greg Edmond, Sean McConnell, Roger Wicker Jr., Rick Locke, Garrett Schawley, Matt Zibel, Junior Producer Ricky, Misty Callahan, John Cassio, Daniel West. Thanks for helping out on the show. Appreciate all of you guys. Our Executive Vice President of Breitbart, Elizabeth Moore, texts me. The left wants to rain on our 250 parade because they're only happy if they're making someone else miserable, reminding us of a New York Times piece saying that we should protest the 4th of July. That's exactly right. It's the origin of the whole Juneteenth movement. I totally get wanting to celebrate Juneteenth, but it is not designed to actually celebrate Juneteenth. What they want to do is they want to take away from celebrating America's founding and just reposition everything so that we're constantly thinking about woke nonsense, because all the left has, and they don't want us to celebrate our country. Remember, I played this clip on the show earlier in the week. Ali Velci of MSNBC, who's a Canadian immigrant who came to our country and has made a lot of money giving opinions on cable news, is now saying he can't feel proud of the country for America 250. Well, then you're free to leave. You don't have to be here. That's how the left works, and it really does harm our politics. I think it's part of the reason why we don't have an Iran war deal, is that I think Iran are led by smart people, capable people, maybe not the current supreme leader, who might be a gay retard. Let's face it, that's what we're being told about him. But the rest of the people there are smart, and they understand American media, and they know American media is giving Donald Trump a very hard time. All right, I promised some cool clips. Paul Krugman, this is unbelievable. I mean, this is not cool. This is frightening. New York Times columnist for as long as I've been alive, ostensibly an economist. Cut 7, please.
19: We need to defang Trump as much as possible and make sure that neither he nor anybody who follows in his footsteps has power after the next two elections. But beyond that, we really need to do a thorough purging of the United States. We need a demogification, and that is, you know, I'm not going over the top by using a word that's very similar to the denazification that we pursued successfully after World War II.
5: So, first of all, physically very off-putting. He's got the old-timey Apple headset. He is in front of a porch. I don't know where he is, but he definitely needs some paint on that beam that's behind him. It's all chipped away. It hasn't painted. He's a total slob. And he comes off as very diminutive and the ultimate beta. The stuff he's saying is very frightening. This guy with power, he writes in the New York Times opinion page, important people read his stuff, and he says we need to purge MAGA. Does that mean murder? I don't know. It might mean it. It certainly means put people in jail. He also likens MAGA to Nazis. This is at the same time the Democrats are on the verge of nominating a Nazi, an actual Nazi, for a candidate in Maine. A guy with not just a Nazi tattoo, but a hyper-aggressive Nazi tattoo. Elise Jordan, who's a journalist, who's an establishment media journalist, but occasionally says something that I think is offensive to the establishment. She was talking about Plattner's tattoo. I want to play this. Cut 8, please, guys.
20: The problem is his judgment, which he clearly has been lacking in as an adult. It's one thing to have foolish, youthful indiscretions, but I'm sorry, you cannot get past. It is not a Nazi-style tattoo. It is the tattoo of concentration camp guards. It is the very worst tattoo you can get if you are getting anything Nazi, and that's a pretty high bar there. So this has been a slow-motion train wreck ever since that tattoo and knowledge of it hit the world, and it's only going to get worse. These texts, there are multiple women. Are all those women going to keep their mouths shut from now until Election Day? What do you think, Lauren?
5: Oh, man. Couldn't have said it better myself. Absolutely nailed that one. That's an upper decker home run, and I do believe that that one should be an ad. Like, it should be an ad. Just cut the ads. It's not just a Nazi tattoo. It's a hyper-aggressive one. It's the worst form of Nazi tattoos. And then we still got Paul Krugman saying that it's actually the MAGA people who are Nazis. These guys are so lost. It's fun to watch them squirm. This is one of the Vindmans. I think this one's Alexander Vindman, who's running for office now in Florida. His brother Eugene. These are all the guys who pushed the Ukraine-Russia hoax on us. Him trying to explain the Nazi Plattner. Cut 16, please.
0: As a Jewish American, do you have a problem with the main Senate Democrat having a Nazi tattoo?
5: Pause. I got to mention, incredible nipple there. Like, I have, that is the biggest nipple. I mean, since we played Kristi Noem's husband, that's the biggest nipple I've had on the show. Those of you who are missing the stream, just like, that is a, just, he's got to get a better shirt. Someone's got to help this guy out. All right, go ahead.
21: Or should be put before the electorate. I think it's... He has to answer those questions. He has to answer those questions to the satisfaction of his electorate.
0: Do you think we should drop out?
22: We're good.
0: No comment?
21: I'm not sure. What are you after exactly?
0: Well, I just want to know your thoughts as a Jewish American.
5: Yeah, yeah. What a great question.
0: Right. He has a Nazi tattoo. Does that bother you?
23: We're going to take a photo.
21: Are you a Jewish American?
0: Yeah. No, but you're running for Senate.
21: So what's your point?
0: Do you think he should drop out?
21: Are you here to stir something up? What are you after?
0: No, I just want to know your opinion.
5: That's good. I don't know if he should drop out, even though I'm a Jew and he's an obvious Nazi, but I don't know what to say because he's a Democrat. All right, that's today's show. Go, peace, love, and serve the Lord. Listen to Hewitt today. I'll be on.
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4: News this hour from Town Hall. I'm John Scott. Iran reportedly stopped communicating with mediators. That's after Israel threatened to bomb Beirut as it continues fighting the Lebanese militia Hezbollah. That's according to two semi-official Iranian news agencies. Israel and the U.S. maintain the fighting in Lebanon is separate from the Iran war talks. Russian forces launching a massive aerial attack on Kyiv and other Ukrainian cities, killing at least 18 and wounding over 100. The BBC's Vitaly Shevchenko is in the Ukrainian capital.
6: We heard at least 12 loud bangs and then a Russian drone flying overhead, followed by Ukrainian air defenses trying to shoot it down. This wide-ranging Russian attack, this is something that Ukrainians had been expecting since Russia threatened to carry out a campaign of devastating strikes against Kyiv. So residents of the Ukrainian capital have been sheltering and using the metro as a shelter for the past two or three nights.
4: Job openings jumping in April. The Labor Department reported the U.S. employers at posting 7.6 million job vacancies in April, up from 6.9 million in March. It's that time of year again, hurricane season running from June 1st through November 30th. So what can Americans who live near the Gulf of America expect? Laura Winters takes a look.
7: 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The National Weather Service is forecasting a below-normal hurricane season. The agency predicting a total of 8 to 14 named storms, only 3 to 6 expected to become hurricanes, and only 1 to 3 could become a major hurricane with winds at 111 miles per hour or higher.
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4: On the international front, rescuers in Laos looking for an alternative passage into the flooded cave where two missing villagers are thought to be trapped. Foreign correspondent Charles de Ledesma reports.
23: The Laos Rescue Volunteer for People group has posted on its Facebook page that heavy rain caused massive amounts of water to flow down into the cave area, forcing them to suspend operations. Now, Peng Kaj Bong Kawan, head of the Thai group Meta Tam Rescue Kalasin, says the team and I have used a radar scanner and satellite images and many other things as a basis for our navigation of the mountain to look for the cave's air shafts that are vertical ventilation that may provide access to where they are trapped. Rescuers believe the two missing people are trapped deeper inside the cave than the location where the five survivors were originally found on Wednesday. I'm Charles de Ledesma.
4: News and analysis at townhall.com. Artificial intelligence company Anthropic moving toward a Wall Street public offering.
8: It's the latest chapter in its meteoric rise from a little-known research lab to one of the leading AI companies, valued at $965 billion. Anthropic has submitted a confidential filing to the Securities and Exchange Commission for a proposed initial public offering of its common stock. Anthropic said last week it had raised $65 billion in private funding that will push its valuation to $965 billion. Rich Thomason reporting.
4: NFL Commissioner Roger Goodell will be testifying before Congress as the league faces increasing federal scrutiny about its broadcast deals and its recent practice of airing games on paywalled streaming services. The hearing will be looking into the league's TV deals and their compliance with a federal antitrust exemption. More on these stories at townhall.com.

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2: 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I'm out traveling today, but sitting in for me, Jennifer Horn. Jennifer, thank you, and take it away.
3: Thank you, Scott Jennings. It is always a pleasure to be sitting in for you and with all of you today, especially because today is Election Day in six states across the country, including my home state of California, where I am sitting today. I'm Jennifer Horn. I host The Morning Answer on Salem Radio in Los Angeles on AM 870, AM 590, The Answer. And such a pleasure to be in for Scott. I'll be with you a few more times this week as well on Thursday and Friday. And then Scott, back with you, bringing common sense next Monday. Should be back in the house. So let's jump into it. California, Iowa, Montana, New Jersey, New Mexico, and South Dakota will be voting today. And there are some big high-profile races, including right here in California, where we have an open primary for governor. The open primary means that we have a jungle primary. Gavin Newsom, who I love to call the hair gel governor, is going to become America's problem. He will be running for president, leaving the state of California in disarray after 8 years of failed leadership. He wants to be president. That's where he'll be headed next. But we need to find a replacement for him. And so California Democrats came together with the best of the best, including, well, Katie Porter, who I like to call open border Katie Porter. We've got Matt Mahan, the mayor of San Jose. We've got Antonio Villaraigosa, who is the mayor of Los Angeles in what I used to call the good old days. We have Javier Becerra, or as Joe Biden used to call him, Javier Baccaria, when he was with Health and Human Services. And you've got Tom Steyer, the billionaire, who has been spending a lot of his own money to bring himself to the top of the candidate list. Now, Eric Swalwell was in this race. Eric Swalwell of Fang fame. He seemed to be the front runner up until a few weeks ago, a month or so ago, when he dropped out of the race over allegations of sexual assault. And let's be real, just really, really bad, bad behavior. And so Eric Swalwell is out. And now Democrats over the last couple months have been searching around for a front runner. And I guess they finally found one. Javier Becerra seems to be the front runner now for Democrats in California. This literally happened over the last 4 weeks. 4 weeks ago, check the polls, he was at 4 or 5%. Today, he's at about 20%. So the Democrat Party in California is a machine. It cranks up and it finds the person that is most controllable. And they knew that Tom Steyer, although a wacky leftist, would be someone who would drive California probably even further into a hole. He can't be controlled because he's a billionaire. He's got his own money. He doesn't owe anybody any favors. So that wasn't going to work for the Democrat Party. They instead enlisted the help of thousands of empty blank Twitter and social media accounts that started pushing out the message that Javier Becerra was the front runner. And Democrats in California, being the lemmings they are, picked up the dog whistle. And Javier Becerra is now the front runner. He is running There are two Republicans in this race, Sheriff Chad Bianco, who did quite well. He's a great guy. I like both of the Republicans very much in the race. But Steve Hilton has really been doing the best in the polls. He is at the top. He has been running either in first, second, or third place in all of the polls that have come out since the beginning of polling in the gubernatorial race. Steve Hilton's got a great plan for California. He has some incredible policies. He's promising $3 a gallon gasoline, getting rid of the income tax, talking about $100,000 tax-free for most families. Some really incredible plans, and he has been doing really well. The problem is, you've now got Tom Steyer, who spent all of his money, and Javier Becerra, who's receiving the push of the Democrat Party. And it's possible that Republicans could be shut out today unless Republicans and no party preference and just the sane wandering around the state of California, and there are a few of us, get out there and vote. So the scenario could be Javier Becerra and Steve Hilton, Tom Steyer and Steve Hilton, or Tom Steyer and Javier Becerra. At least that's what it seems like today. So we're watching that gubernatorial race here in California. We also have a mayor's race that has captured the entire country. And that is because reality star Spencer Pratt has really figured out how to create a meaningful, widespread campaign that has gotten national attention with his AI videos, his advertisement, talking about real issues, saying it's a look around election where if you look around and you see that things aren't right, you need to make a change. She's running against the incumbent mayor, Karen Bass, who is not popular in Los Angeles. She's only got about a 25% approval rating, and she faces that challenge from Spencer Pratt today, who has been making the rounds. Now, there's also a Democrat socialist in the race, Nithya Raman, who is literally terrible. She wants to take the golf courses in L.A., and she wants to put homeless people on them. It's a great idea. And there are a few other candidates in the race, so we will see what happens in the mayor's race. Hopefully there for Spencer, Democrats are going to be shredding away support from one another, and Spencer

0: posture. I don't know if you've seen this on TV or if you've been into a downtown area where people who are high and overdosing on fentanyl just fold in half and pass out standing up like a flamingo. Like a flamingo sleeps. This is what we deal with in Los Angeles. Needles everywhere, human waste on the streets. Yet there are some people in Los Angeles saying, yes, more of the same, please. These people have failed us for 20 years, but we'll keep voting for him. Spencer Pratt took on Bill Maher. Bill Maher wanted to talk about pot, and he wanted to talk about solar panels. And Spencer Pratt said, look, we'll talk about pot and solar panels after homelessness is fixed, after affordability is fixed, after people are allowed to come back into their homes because of fire and the natural disasters that are just waiting for California. We live in an earthquake state. We live in a state with fires every single summer. And we've got a mayor who was out in Ghana when the last big, huge fire happened and has never taken responsibility for the cleanup, never taken responsibility for the fact that only 20 permits have been doled out in the Palisades. And we're going to give her more. We'll see how Spencer Pratt does today, but there is a lot of excitement around his campaign. And wouldn't that send shockwaves through the political structure here in California and across the country? Now, it's not just California voting. We've got a lot to talk about when it comes to New Jersey, Montana, and of course in Iowa, where Senator Joni Ernst is walking away from her seat. She has taken off. And Democrats are now looking at that as a pickup opportunity in a state that is very, very red. Unlike California, the state lawmaker and Paralympic gold medalist Josh Turek is favored over progressive Zach Walls. A Turek victory would be a win for Senate Minority Leader Chuck Schumer, who is a frequent target of Zach Walls. So we'll see what happens there. Certainly Republicans are going to be scrambling to hold onto that seat as Democrats see that as one of the possible pickups, like they're looking at in Texas with Ken Paxton, which was a great victory that was pulled off last week by the attorney general in that state. And of course, New Jersey front and center. We are watching what happens there as their ICE facilities have literally been under attack from protesters who have been acting crazy. You've got the governor's race hinging on this. You've got a lot of the open offices and elected officials now chiming in about what will be done with ICE and illegal immigrants in that state of New Jersey. We'll see what happens. We're also hearing from another reality star. They're calling them all up, all from MTV, said they'd like to help out in New Jersey. Mike the Situation from Jersey Shore says maybe he'd like to be governor. So it's the reality star's next career is political office. I'm Jennifer Horn. This is the Scott Jennings Show.
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10: Common sense. 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
11: Common sense for the American people. That is what we are all about here on the Scott Jennings Show. I'm Jennifer Horn. Happy to be filling in for my friend Scott. He'll be back with you next week. And as I mentioned, six states turning out today for their primaries. One of them is my home state of California, a guy I am incredibly proud of who has really been working hard to fight for California. And I'm not kidding. Traveling every day, everywhere, working on policy. Steve Hilton is running for governor here in California. He joins us right now. You can follow him at Steve Hilton X. Steve, how are you feeling today? You must be excited that this is a big culmination of all your work.
12: Yeah, I am excited, but Jen, I've never run for office before, so I don't know what is the right feeling. I also feel like, how does it work exactly? We got all these opinion polls, they're mostly telling a good story that I'm going to be in the top two in the system that we have. There's one wrinkle to that, which I'll get to in a second. But the question is, how does it actually turn into real votes? So that's what it's all about. We had a meeting with supporters, a great get together this morning. I'm in Huntington Beach, where it all began.
11: I was there with you where it all began at your exactly. at your launch rally. At that time, our colleague who we missed so much, Charlie Kirk, offered his endorsement of you at that rally.
12: Exactly. And I end the day with actually, it's a very beautiful symmetry because I just saw that the Vice President, J.D. Vance, endorsed me and encouraged everyone to get out and vote for me today, which is a huge honor. And of course, the president endorsed me and repeated that last night and encouraged everyone to get out and vote. And that's really the point, because this meet, you know, we had a great meetup at breakfast in a fantastic restaurant this morning. And it was packed full of supporters. I said, who's voted? Every single hand went up. I said, okay, so now you know the mission. Now that you've voted, you've got to spend the rest of the day hassling everyone you know to make sure that they vote as well. And that's the really important point, because this year really is our opportunity to turn things around in California. There's everything's going in our favor. We've got 16 years of Democrat one-party rule, which now everyone can see has been a complete disaster. Mm-hmm. You've got a majority of Californians who want change, who think the state's going in the wrong direction. We've got some ballot initiatives on the ballot in November, like voter ID, that are going to get a big Republican turnout. And we've got terrible Democrat candidates. We've got the billionaire climate fanatic, Tom Steyer, or Biden's useless HHS secretary, Javier Becerra. So we really can win in November, but it's only going to happen if we get a Republican into the top two system. And right now in California, it's actually looking a bit tight. As I said, most of the polls have me number one or two, even in the last few weeks, especially the last few days. But there was one that had me third, just outside the top two by 1 point. We can't take a risk. So my attitude is, let's behave as if that's the poll that's accurate. Fight like we're third and not let this chance for change slip away. And a very important point to everyone listening, I know that there are some people who follow this closely in California who say, look, Steve looks like he's going to get there in the top two. There's another Republican, Chad Bianco. Why don't we vote for him? And then maybe we can get two Republicans in the top two. Nice idea, but it's never going to happen. He's too far behind. On a poll last week, I was 27. He was. You had Javier Becerra, 26. Tom Steyer, 22. Chad Bianco, 9. It's just not going to happen. So this is nothing personal. It's nothing about any disagreement over policy or anything else. We've had the time to evaluate that. Now it's just about the math. Any vote for anyone other than me is actually a vote for two Democrats in the top two. We need to really get every single possible vote we can today for me to keep the chance for change alive in California.
11: And, you know, Steve, I've told you this before. I would have loved that opportunity to have two Republicans. I mean, imagine what that would have done for California, the message it would have sent across the country. But that just doesn't seem likely right now. So we deal with the reality of the situation. And I believe a lot of people say, well, it doesn't matter if we get one Republican in the race, the Democrat machine kicks in. But if you get a Javier Becerra against a Steve Hilton, I like those odds because Javier Becerra doesn't have a whole lot to stand on. Javier Becerra has some scandals of his own. I actually really like that matchup for you, and I would feel really good, even as a Republican who feels undercounted in California, against Javier Becerra.
12: So here's the, it's a great point, and I want to make a comparison for everyone to show why this is such an opportunity. You know, the left and the media, to a certain extent, they're just obsessed with identity politics. And so you saw in the 2024 presidential race, with that whole kind of fawning over Kamala Harris, you know, first black woman, all that, right? Mm-hmm. But then what happened when people looked at the substance? And there was a particular moment that really was devastating for her campaign when she went on The View and she was asked, where do you disagree? Is there anything you would have done differently than Joe Biden? And do you remember that notorious answer? She sort of looked up in the air and said, nothing much comes to mind. Javier Becerra is exactly the same. The same thing you're hearing, identity politics, he's a Latino, it's a heavily Latino state, and so on. But he was asked that question on CNN just about a week ago. Same question. The anchor said, look, things aren't going well in California. Highest poverty rate, highest unemployment rate, highest cost of living. Is there anything you would have done differently? Do you know what Javier Becerra said? Well, it can't be that bad. Disneyland is still getting a lot of visitors. That's his answer.
11: Right. It's not an answer.
12: This guy's a joke.
11: It's a joke. And he
6: no
11: doesn't
6: one
11: know
6: likes
11: how to
6: saying that like last goodbye to the furry
12: he's
6: friend
12: the living
6: they've loved for
12: embodiment
6: years.
12: Of more of the same. He's been a career politician in the Democrat machine for 36 years. He's not offering anything.
6: Anything I can do? Most of us would do anything to love them longer. Dog owners don't realize the live nutrients their dog needs to thrive. they're missing from their food. That's where Rough Greens comes in. It's America's number one dog supplement you sprinkle on their food. 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
16: With SRN News, I'm John Scott. Israeli drone strikes on southern Lebanon have killed 8 people. It comes a day after President Trump said Israel and Hezbollah agreed to reduce their fighting. Another round of ceasefire talks between Israel and Lebanon began today in Washington. Hezbollah continues launching projectiles and drones toward Israeli soldiers and civilians. Voting today in California, two of the biggest races at stake are who will be the eventual mayor of Los Angeles and governor of the state. President Trump has tapped Bill Pulte, head of the Federal Housing Finance Agency, to be the acting director of National Intelligence. And it's that time of year again. Hurricane season runs through June 1st through November 30th. And the Philadelphia Eagles trading A.J. Brown to the New England Patriots. This is SRN News.
17: Healthy marriages are built on commitment, not contingencies. Think of a relationship like an airplane headed for takeoff. The plane races down the runway until it hits a certain point called the V1 speed. That point represents a moment of decision. Before the V1 speed, the pilot has enough runway to abort the takeoff if necessary. After the V1 speed, there's no turning back. The only choice is to take off and work through whatever trouble may lie ahead. Couples launch their marriages the same way, or they're supposed to. They meet, they start dating, and they race down the runway toward marriage. Eventually, they hit V1 speed, their wedding day. It's the moment when the couple is supposed to take off with the commitment to work through whatever trouble may come. 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To help your marriage thrive, go to FocusOnTheFamily.com. I'm Jim Daly.
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11: Welcome in. It is the Scott Jennings Show, Common Sense for the American People. Don't forget, you can always follow Scott at Scott Jennings, KY, or Jennings Show on X. You can also follow me. I'm Jennifer Horn. Love sitting in for Scott at Jennifer Horn on X and on Truth, Jennifer Horn Radio on Facebook and Instagram. And we're going to be talking a little bit more about Election Day, six states celebrating that today. But let's talk about Maine for a minute, shall we? This character, I don't know where the Democrats find them, but boy, they found him and they're still holding on to him. Graham Plattner is the Democrat candidate looking to unseat Susan Collins in Maine. Now, totally honest with you, Susan Collins, not my favorite senator. Maine is a strange state. She kind of has to do what she has to do for survival. Sometimes she is frustrating as a Republican. That is pretty sure. But I would tell you, I'd take Susan Collins all day long over this Graham Plattner, who apparently his latest scandal entails exchanging sexual text messages with several women after marrying his wife 2 years ago. They're newlyweds, and he's still exchanging sexed messages with all of these other ladies. Plattner's campaign confirmed the text exchanges to Politico this week following a report from the Wall Street Journal that claimed his wife, Amy Gertner, told a campaign aide about the text after he launched his Senate bid as they began looking into potential political liabilities. Gertner discovered the messages months after they married in 2024. According to the Wall Street Journal, she made the revelation before Plattner held a campaign rally last year supported by none other than Senator Bernie Sanders from Vermont. But the aide decided the texts were a private matter for the couple. The campaign confirmed that they tried to keep them hidden and private. Gertner said in a statement to the Journal, "I confided deeply personal details about my marriage to someone I considered a friend. In the months since, I have had to watch as she spread malicious gossip to anyone who would take her call. I trusted this person with the most private chapter of our lives, the early days of our marriage, before any campaign was on our mind." And she said, "I'm deeply hurt by the betrayal." So let's just kind of recap here. This guy had a Nazi tattoo, which he, I don't know, pretended to not be a Nazi tattoo. He covered it up. He made really despicable comments about a serviceman, someone who serviced our country in the military. He has said things that are anti-Semitic. He has said things, awful things, downright racist. And now we know he also couldn't stay faithful to his wife in the very early years of their marriage when things should be the best. But yet he wants to run for the people of Maine, and Democrats have said no problem. Just want you to think about this. If President Trump had these allegations against him, what would Democrats be doing? They would have already tried impeachment 17 times. They would have been trying to hang him from the highest tree. But apparently, if you are a Democrat and they desperately need you, and you're useful to them, well, then they'll stick it out with Graham, I guess. It seems to be what they want to do. They don't have a lot of moral center, if you know what I mean. So let's take a listen, because the ladies on The View are always fun when they tackle these issues. Sunny Hoyston trying to defend her support for a man who, again, racist, anti-Semitic, anti-woman. Take a listen. Cut 21.
22: He's also made racist remarks about against African Americans. So he's a cheater. He's an anti-Semite, because the fact that he had that tattoo for 20 years and didn't know what it was is a lie. So he's a liar, a racist, an anti-Semite.
23: Homophobe.
22: He's a homophobe. Yeah. So he's all the things, and character does matter. But we have someone that has almost unbridled power in the White House at this point. There are no checks and balances. And the only way that we can maybe bring a bit of our democracy back is by having a Congress that functions and that has these checks and balances. And I do think one of the only ways is to win that seat in Maine.
11: All right. So that is Sunny Hoysa basically saying she doesn't care about electing a racist, which is what she screams her head off of about most. She doesn't care. She will put her support behind a racist because she hates Donald Trump. Susan Collins isn't a racist. She's not an anti-Semite. She's done very little damage for Maine. In fact, she served the state. She's never really on board with President Trump. No one would ever dare call her MAGA. But yet we'd rather go for the racist because we want to stick it to Trump. It's how the Democrat brain works. Senator Murphy also flip-flopping, trying to define his support as well. Cut 20.
0: Platner has admitted that he's made big mistakes. He's talked pretty openly about them. You know, on the older ones that I know more about, like the tattoo or some of the things he posted online, you know, he said, listen, I was in a really bad place in my life. I regret it. That's fundamentally different than what Donald Trump is doing and saying. Donald Trump doesn't admit any wrongdoing in his life. He lies about everything. I think people understand in Maine that Platner's made mistakes. He seems to still have a lot of support. And it does seem to me that it's a distinction with a difference between what's happening in Maine and what's happening at the White House.
11: So that's just it. What happens at the White House is so bad to Democrats, they're willing to accept literally anything, including someone who is hateful to our veterans, hateful to black people, hateful to Jewish people, hateful to women. Even his own wife. It's totally okay as long as you stick it to Trump. Now, Van Jones seems to understand what this is all about. Van Jones spoke about why Democrats are so busy putting all of their political power and might behind a guy who probably isn't even going to win in Maine, because I trust the people of Maine. I don't think that they're going to fall for this. Cut 17.
1: I think at the end of the day, we're going to stick with this guy. I understand what you're saying, but the reality is the Republican Party has done literally nothing. Zero, zilch, nunca, nada, nothing. As Donald Trump has run all over the place, made billions of dollars, broken every norm, you know, half the time wants to break the law, and just seems completely deranged. And Susan Collins has done nothing about it. No Republican has done anything about it. And a Democrat's going to want to replace her with somebody who will fight.
11: All right. Pretty delusional. We'll see. Is that going to be the fighter they look for? Is that the fighter they're waiting for? Don't forget, again, this guy has said a lot of strange things. Democrats may look at him as the fighter, as the person who would be the anti-Trump. But I've talked to a lot of people on the left who are very afraid that Graham Platner is actually the next John Fetterman. Wouldn't that be something? If you get all of these Democrats who are putting down their own moral center, their own moral compass to support him, and then he turns out to be Fetterman. And maybe too conservative, I guess, for those people on the left. This is how wacky today's Democrat Party is. And speaking of wacky, this story just continues to wow me. Dr. Jill Biden, well, she's been on tour. You might know. She has a book coming out actually today. The book is out today. How about that? And she said that she believed her husband, Joe Biden, would have beaten Donald Trump in the 2024 presidential election. Now, I have trouble believing anything Dr. Jill has to say these days, because she did not show herself to be a good character as she was ending this campaign with Joe Biden. She said Joe had to decide whether to run again, but obviously there were a lot of concerns. She said if he were to have stayed in the race, that he would have beaten Trump. There's no way. There's no way, right? I mean, do you think that? You think that Joe Biden, in all of his glory, after the debate, after the Easter Bunny, after Obama having to walk him off stage, after all of those things, Corn Pop being a bad dude, you know all the things. In fact, I think he said that a few times. That he would have lost to Donald Trump. We'll come back to that in a few moments. We're being joined right now by a friend of mine. He is the opinion editor for the California Post. Great publication here in California. Sister publication to the New York Post. You can give him a follow at Joel Pollack. And Joel Pollack is here. Joel, thanks so much for jumping on with us today.
2: Good to be with you guys.
11: All right, so we just have a few more minutes left in this segment, but give us your thoughts about Election Day today. You can focus in, of course, specifically on California. Really interesting gubernatorial and mayoral races. What are you thinking?
2: Well, it's going to be a close race for second and third in the governor's race as well as the mayor's race, and we'll have to see how that shakes out. I think either way, Steve Hilton can be proud of the campaign he ran because it really emphasized ideas and policies. And I think, likewise with Spencer Pratt, I think he really gave voice to the fire victims. So I think either way, they can feel good about it. Whether we feel good about it when the results are in depends on what the results are. If Steve Hilton and Spencer Pratt fail to make the runoff, then I think conservatives and really residents of California looking for change are going to be sorely disappointed because the Democratic field in the governor's race is really unimpressive. Just from an objective point of view, I mean, if it were that impressive, then Democrats would have had a better candidate. They would have had a front runner from an early stage. And likewise with the mayoral race, I mean, Karen Bass is not doing a very good job. Democrats even are split between Bass and Nithya Raman. They're not really sure how they feel about the direction the city's heading, and many people are upset with it. So I think there's a broad public hope that there's some kind of contest in the fall, hopefully at both the state and the city level.
11: Okay, so you sound a little bit maybe not convinced that we're going to get at least one of these guys through. The California Post endorsed both Steve Hilton and Spencer Pratt. Do you think one is more likely to find success than the other, or do you think this is really a crapshoot today, depending on turnout?
2: Yeah, it really is a lottery ticket. I mean, we don't really know. And remember, we're not turning out people. We're turning out pieces of paper. Mm-hmm. And the unions are very good at doing that, so I don't know exactly how it's going to shake out. I mean, I look at our poll, the California Post poll, and it looks like Spencer Pratt's winning for mayor, and Steve Hilton is in a tie for first with Tom Steyer. But the other polls say that Javier Becerra is winning for governor, maybe with Steve Hilton second, maybe in third. And there are also polls from other outlets that show Spencer Pratt in third in the mayor's race in L.A. So it's just too close to call right now.
11: All right. Well, it is going to be interesting to see. The California Post has complete coverage. I know you guys are going to be working tonight on election night tomorrow. I can't wait to see the issue. Of course, we'll have in California 3 weeks to wait before the official election results. So we'll only be talking about early returns tomorrow, which is a bit frustrating, Joel.
2: Well, it is. I mean, the Supreme Court's going to make it harder for us to do this 7 day after the election day thing because they're already starting to limit it in other states. Yes, it is ridiculous that the fourth largest economy in the world, the most advanced technological society ever produced by human beings, cannot beat a hand count when it comes to counting ballots.
11: Absolutely. All right, Joel Pollack, thank you for what you do. We'll be checking out the California Post tomorrow for all of the latest and, of course, all of the election results coming out of the state. Thanks so much for jumping on with us. I know it's a busy day for you. Follow him at Joel Pollack, and you can check out the California Post at californiapost.com. All right, as we continue, Dr. Jill Biden in the hot seat. I'm Jennifer Horn. 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
9: The latest, but probably not the last chapter in this crazy political season involves a candidate for the U.S. Senate in Maine. Graham Plattner, a Democrat, claims he didn't know a tattoo he'd drawn on his chest some years ago symbolizes the Nazis. He's now been caught sending inappropriate sexual messages to a number of women, not his wife. In fact, his wife defends him, saying the gossip must end and that Maine voters should focus on the real issues. Her statement was salted with the crude words we've come to expect in too much of today's politics. The New York Times reports that Plattner had engaged in sexting with multiple women. The Plattner cap said the number was less than multiple, as if this exonerates him. Plattner is an anti-Israel socialist. AOC and Bernie Sanders have been campaigning for him, which tells you much of what you need to know. Democrats see him as key to winning a Senate majority. Incumbent Susan Collins is no gem, but given the alternative, Collins is Joan of Arc compared to Plattner's Joseph Goebbels. I'm Cal Thomas.
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3: Saying hamana, hamana, hamana. Yeah, this is the Scott Jennings Show.
11: Here we are, hamana, hamana, hamana, that's us. It is Common Sense for the American People. I'm Jennifer Horn, happy to be in for Scott today. You can give him a follow at Scott Jennings, KY, or The Jennings Show, of course, to follow along with the program. And, well, we are talking about Dr. Jill Biden. I don't even like to do it. Dr. Jill Biden. She's got a book out, another one. Because these guys love to continue making their money, profiting off of the people and off of their job as president. The book is being released today, and it is offering what she calls a candid account of her husband's time in office, the end of his political career, and her views on key moments in the White House. Now, of course, she's going to have to answer for how they handled the end of Joe Biden's career. I mean, it was a disaster by all accounts. Everything that the news media told us, everything that the Biden administration told us, everything that Jill Biden told us is that you couldn't believe your lying eyes, that your eyes were lying to you when you thought something was wrong with Joe Biden. But the debate heard around the world when President Trump said, I'm not sure he even knows what he's saying, was the moment that the jig was up, right? I mean, they had to come clean. So after the debate, apparently, Jill Biden confesses that she thought her husband was having a stroke. She said she was afraid. So what do all fearful wives do when they think their husband that they love and have loved for decades is having a stroke? She took him to the Waffle House. Not exactly the place that you go when you are seeking medical attention. And look, I'm not besmirching the Waffle House. My mom would never let us go to one because she had a bad experience. But I'm just going to tell you that the time that I was there, it seems like they have lots of butter and grease. That's not the place you want to go for the stroke. But that's where Dr. Jill took Joe Biden. She also said that had Joe not dropped out of the race, that he would have beaten Trump. Take a listen. Cut 15.
6: Does he believe to this day that he would have defeated Donald Trump in that election?
12: I believe he would have beat Donald Trump in that election.
11: Now, do you believe that Joe Biden would have beaten Donald Trump in that election? First of all, the reason that Donald Trump was already ahead in all of the polls at that point is because Joe Biden had done such a terrible job as president. The people around him who were never elected, who were clearly in control of things, they did a terrible job. The economy was insecure. The border was wide open. You had children disappearing. It just was not a good environment. You had a foreign policy that was just, I mean, people going crazy all across the globe. Iran out of control. China taking advantage of us every day. Russia invading Ukraine. Afghanistan and that just botched withdrawal. That was all under the Biden administration. People were done. They were done, and they were done being lied to that Joe Biden was okay. And you know, they were also done with the fact that time and time again, when they saw it for themselves, that people just told them not to believe what they were looking at. Being gaslit, it was the big word during the Biden presidency. I don't think for a second, had he stayed in the race, that he would have won. But if that makes him feel better, if that makes him sleep better at night, I guess God love you. Now, she also talked about the debate performance. You heard me saying that she was afraid he was having a stroke. The question is, then why did she push him along to another campaign event at the Waffle House? Cut 6.
13: How do you square thinking that he may have had a stroke with what you were saying in the days and weeks after? How do you square that?
12: Well, look, Craig, look at it from my point of view. So I'm watching, just like everybody else was, scared to death, like, what is going on? He gets off the stage. I see he appears to be okay. He says to me, Jill, I really, in other words, messed up, didn't I? And I said, yes, you did. And so we get off, and I know we're going into another event, or we have two more to do. And my mind is racing. What do I say to him? What do I say to him? I'm his wife. I've got to lift him up. So we go to the next event, and I'm thinking, what do I say that will lift him up? That is true. I want to say the things that are true. And so I said, you know, you answered every question. My mind's racing.
11: Here's what you could have done. You could have said, let's go home, let's regroup, let's not keep pushing you out in the spotlight. Here's what scares me about this woman. I think she was the one that was in charge. I think she was the one who was desperately clinging to another term because she wanted to make the decision. And I think she was very upset when George Clooney and Barack Obama and Nancy Pelosi carved Joe out of this race. And so now she's trying to get back at them somehow. But this book tour does not make her look good. This makes her look once again like instead of just quietly letting her husband enjoy his retirement because he's sick, she's still going out there exploiting him and saying kind of embarrassing things about him. I don't know. What do you think? You can tweet me at Jennifer Horn on X. I'm Jennifer Horn. There is more up ahead. It's the Scott Jennings Show.
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7: 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KLUP. Terrell Hills. San Antonio.
8: With SRN News, I'm John Scott. Israeli drone strikes on southern Lebanon have killed 8 people. It comes a day after President Trump said Israel and Hezbollah agreed to reduce their fighting. Another round of ceasefire talks between Israel and Lebanon began today in Washington. Hezbollah continues launching projectiles and drones toward Israeli soldiers and civilians. Voting today in California, two of the biggest races at stake are who will be the eventual mayor of Los Angeles and governor of the state. President Trump has tapped Bill Pulte, head of the Federal Housing Finance Agency, to be the acting director of National Intelligence. And it's that time of year again. Hurricane season runs through June 1st through November 30th. And the Philadelphia Eagles trading A.J. Brown to the New England Patriots. This is SRN News.
9: Bill O'Reilly here. You are listening to the O'Reilly Update. Coming up next, the news with Mike Slater.
10: Thank you, Bill. It is Tuesday, June 2nd, 2026. Here's what's happening today in America. Election day in California. Life sentence handed down. Federal appeals sides with the trans. And a church breaks tradition because of whiteness. That's all coming up. Then Bill's going to be here with your message of the day. But first, today is primary day in California. We have the primary for governor and L.A. mayor's race on the top of people's attention. Officials say police have been notified of voter interference after ballots were discovered burned in a drop-off box and also a voting center was vandalized. The damaged ballots were found in a drop-off box on Sunday morning on a sidewalk outside the Civic Center in downtown Los Angeles. How in the world is that allowed? How do you drop off ballots at a box on the sidewalk? Polls are open until 8 p.m. Pacific time tonight. During an encounter with 23-year-old Vikram Digwa on a dark street in England, 18-year-old student Henry Nowak was stabbed several times with a Sikh ceremonial knife. He was stabbed in the chest, face, groin, and back of his legs. He attempted to escape, but members of Digwa's family soon arrived and detained him. They called the police and reported Digwa's story that Nowak racially abused him. Digwa's mother also stashed the knife at their house. Police arrived and believed Digwa. They arrested Nowak. Even after he was stabbed multiple times, he said he was stabbed. Police didn't believe him. He died while under arrest. A British judge handed down a life sentence to the murderer. The judge said that he told many wicked lies and conspired to cover up the slaying. A federal appeals court yesterday concluded that the Trump administration's transgender military ban is likely unconstitutional and, quote, appears to be driven by the bare desire to harm a politically unpopular group. In a 2-1 decision, the D.C. Circuit Court of Appeals affirmed a lower court's decision blocking the Department of War from removing current service members because of their gender dysphoria. Now, this decision only applies to service members who sued the administration and does not ban the Pentagon from blocking transgender people from joining the military. In response to the ruling, Hegseth wrote on social media, "See you at the Supreme Court." It is Pride Month. My episode today of Politics by Faith is about how this ever came to be and how this needs to stop, this Pride Month. Well, an LGBTQ-affirming church in Nantucket ended their 4th of July reading for the first time in 25 years as a political protest over their congregant's own whiteness. The Nantucket Unitarian Universalists have read the Declaration of Independence and Bill of Rights inside the church every 4th of July for the last 25 years. I'm Mike Slater from Politics by Faith. The great Bill O'Reilly is finally back with your message of the day. Next.
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19: 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Thanks for listening to Common Sense for the American People. I am taking the day off, but sitting in for me today, my friend, Jennifer Horn. Jennifer, take it away.
20: Thank you so much. What a pleasure to be in for you, Scott Jennings. He'll be back with you next week. This is the Scott Jennings Show, Common Sense for the American People. And as he said, I'm Jennifer Horn. I host the Morning Answer on Salem Radio in Los Angeles, AM 870, AM 590. The Answer. Would love to have you check it out. 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Primaries today in my home state of California, Iowa, Montana, New Jersey, New Mexico, and South Dakota. Very high-profile races happening in my home state. The California governor's race getting a lot of attention alongside the mayor's race here in Los Angeles. There's also some Senate primaries we're watching in Iowa. Of course, New Jersey getting a lot of interest. And we will take you through all of that in a few moments. But one of the issues that we're told by the left, this doesn't happen often, and that this is exceptions rather than the rule. But let me tell you, here in California, a transgender athlete named A.B. Hernandez just finished one of his, it's a biological male who presents as a woman and competes in women's sports. He just finished his high school sports career, and it was very publicized. Media was involved. Parents were involved. On Saturday night, the California Track and Field State Championship is where he won two titles and shared the podium spots with female competitors. He took first place in the girls' high jump and triple jump and third place in the long jump. Last year, A.B. Hernandez won the triple jump and high jump state championships and finished second in the long jump. Now, keep in mind, used to be that all of us were about protecting girls, protecting our kids, protecting women's sports. That seems to have gone out the window with today's Democrat Party that has pushed so far to the left. Joining us right now is my friend Sonia Shaw. She's running for superintendent of schools here in California. You can give her a follow at Sonia Shaw CA. Sonia, thanks so much for being with us, and welcome into the Scott Jennings Show.
21: No, thanks for having me. I love you, Jennifer. You're my favorite.
20: Aw, thanks. Right back at you. Now, Sean, you said we have a clip of A.B. Hernandez with Tom Steyer. All right, so California gubernatorial candidate Tom Steyer, who is running today on the ballot, Sonia, decided he would insert himself into this story, which is already controversial enough. He showed up and tried to say he needed to provide protection for A.B. Hernandez. Take a look.
22: It's the job of the governor to stand between danger and Californians. And I mean it. And to make sure that people are safe and to protect them from all the malign influences in this world. And I take that super, super, super seriously for you, just so you know. And I'm so proud of you for what you're doing.
21: Thank you.
22: So proud of you for succeeding, so proud of you for competing. That's really the point. And I'm going to hope like heck that you don't just make state, but you do really well there.
21: Thank you.
22: Deal?
21: Deal.
22: Deal. Congratulations on what you've done as a mom, and congratulations on what you've done as an athlete.
21: Thank you.
22: Way to go.
23: Winners.
22: Thank you both. Congratulations.
20: Stolen women's championship. Sonia, we're going to jump into that. But what about, you know, he's promising A.B. Hernandez safety. What about the girls who were put up against biological men in volleyball, in boxing, and have found themselves hurt and had their lives ruined because of it? You've been a fighter for women for a long time. Tell us what you thought when you saw this.
21: It's blood boiling. As a mother, I am watching a man fit the definition of a groomer right in front of America. He's making it loud and clear while our girls are being hurt. You have girls from this same situation that have said their butts have been slapped, that they had to graduate early, their lives have been threatened, that they gave up their sports. And here we have a grown man, Steyer, AKA what I call a groomer, going on record and saying he's going to protect this boy, which is so sad because he's not protecting this boy. He's actually putting him in harm's way as well by sending him down a pathway of lies. It's blood boiling. This is what we're facing. This is one of the top reasons why I got into this fight alongside parents' rights, was for this entire issue. Jennifer, I am telling you right now, put me up there in Sacramento. because I will face these guys every single day like I've had for the last 6 years, and not over my dead body will we continue to allow this on my watch.
0: And the reason that we know you and the reason that you've been making news nationally is because you've been participating in these events to protect women's sports. You've been telling the hard truths that people don't want to hear. And you've been trying to stand for parental rights in our state for quite some time, even taking on the governor, the current superintendent. I mean, you haven't let anybody stand in your way. What would people outside of California today, Sonia, be surprised to know about what California does when they think they're the ones in charge, not parents?
21: Yeah, I mean, I think the rest of the state might even know what we're dealing with because they're looking at us as a laughingstock, right, Jennifer? Mm-hmm. I mean, come on. We're letting boys and girls go into each other's restrooms and locker rooms. We're literally playing out a Saturday night skit, you know, live skit in real life. Like, I will be honest, though, we have the biggest fighters here in California. We just need our own people to show up. We have the entire United States rooting on some of us that have been on the front lines to ensure that these things with boys and girls sports are shut down immediately, to make sure parents have a right in their own education, to make sure our, you know, our cities are safe. The government that we have, the majority, are allowing criminals to go back out. We had a mother and her grandmother and her baby die the other day. I mean, we have girls being stripped away of their, you know, everything. We're having kids being taken away of their parents because they say, no, they're not going to send them down this pathway of, like, dysphoria and lies. But I will tell you right now, I have been across California and I see people raising up in their own communities, ready to run for city council, ready to run for school board. We have the seats secured. We have the, you know, the ones that are going to run for our state seats, our governor's seats. Our whole ticket is ready to go. Put us in. Put us in, because that's when we stop.

0: books, and I see it online. I see the messages. I get the emails. We just need them to vote the right way and stop focusing so much on the R and the D and realize you need to do something differently if we want different results. We are defining the definition of insanity. It is insane here, and we need to do something different. And I say put us in. Put us in. Let us show it. And then, hey, if you don't like us, don't vote us in again. But we need to do something different for our families here in California.
1: And your name is on the ballot today in the California primary. You are running for superintendent of schools. We've got just a couple of minutes left, Sonia. But tell us about how the race has gone for you, how you're feeling today. Again, the top two will move on to November. What do you think?
0: Hey, I'm still going for that 50 plus one. I know I'm crazy, but we worked hard. We linked arms with everybody across California. The Democrats commissioned a poll, and it shows, you know, the person that's the Democrat leader against me, even though this is a nonpartisan seat, up by 2 points. It is urgent that I get everybody to realize how important their vote is. They've already spent, I want to say, over $6 million from the last time we checked into this one person. I have 9 other people running against me. I urgently need every parent to realize how important their ballot is and not leave it on the counter and not turn it in today. I need them to go. I need them to turn it in. I need them to tell their neighbors, sign the back of the ballot, go turn it in for everybody. Please, it's in your hands. We have done everything. I mean, Jennifer, you've seen what's gone on in my family's lives. Death threats, this, that, the other. I'm not backing down, neither is my family, but I need everybody today to realize how urgent this is for California families and children.
1: How can people find you, Sonia?
0: They can go on my Instagram, Sonia, S-O-N-J-A, Shaw, 26. They can go on my X, where we like to throw some punches at Newsom, and he likes to go and get in there with me. That's the real Sonia Shaw. Facebook is the same, Sonia Shaw 2026, and my website, shaw4ca.com. Please realize how urgent this is. Follow me. You'll get the daily updates on the every single day fight that we're in, fighting the good fight and giving it to God.
1: Shaw4ca.com. Sonia Shaw, thank you so much. Good luck today. There's more up ahead. I'm Jennifer Horn. It's the Scott Jennings Show.
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7: Ciudad Juarez, Mexico, the 1990s. The most violent city in the world, controlled by the ruthless Juarez cartel. One American DEA agent went undercover when no one else would. He crossed the border. He played the role. He risked everything. Now, former DEA Special Agent Sal Martinez brings you the stories Hollywood can't tell. Real operations, real danger, real consequences. Border static, narc agent stories. 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
9: Welcome back. It is the Scott Jennings Show. I'm Jennifer Horn. Happy to be filling in for Scott today. He'll be back next week. I believe Carl Jackson will be here with you tomorrow, and then I'll be here with you to close out the week on Thursday and Friday, and then Scott will be back in on Monday. You can follow me on X at Jennifer Horn or on Truth Social right there at Jennifer Horn Radio on Instagram and Facebook, and always keep up with Scott at Jennings Show on X. Now, let's jump through some of the news headlines happening today. Iran reportedly threatened to completely withdraw from peace talks yesterday after Israel continued to attack and advance in Lebanon. President Trump secured a renewed ceasefire between Israel and Hezbollah, going on to insist that talks with Iran remain active. According to reports, there was a pretty, let's just say, colorful phone call between Bibi Netanyahu and President Trump yesterday, in which President Trump said, hey, enough with Lebanon. We got to try to make peace right now. We'll see what happens there. Secretary of State Marco Rubio appeared before Congress today for the first time since the Iran war began. He fended off criticism from Democrats, the Trump administration's actions against Iran. Because remember, these Democrats, they love Iran now for some reason. The leading state sponsor of terrorism, A-OK in the Democrats' book, because Trump decided to take him on. For the first time, by the way. A president who hasn't just kicked the can down the road and dealt with the danger of what could have been a nuclear Iran. Now, Marco Rubio said that Iran must be prevented from obtaining a nuclear weapon. That has been the consistent message from the administration. President Trump reiterating reports that the talks are continuing, denying that there are no longer peace talks that are happening. President Trump went to Truth Social today saying conversations with Iran continue through the weekend and into this week. He said, quote, fake news reports that the Islamic Republic of Iran and the USA stopped speaking a few days ago are false and erroneous. The conversations between us have been going on continuously, including 4 days ago, 3 days ago, 2 days ago, 1 day ago, and today. It's the Trump style. He likes to really spell it out for you. So apparently they've been talking every day. It's the point the president's trying to make. That's what he said on Truth Social. He added in, quote, where they lead, one never knows. But as I told Iran, it's time, one way or another, for you to make a deal. You've been doing this for 47 years, and it cannot be allowed to go on any longer. So there you go. Secretary of State Marco Rubio confirming that the U.S. has not attempted to arm Iranian civilians. Remember, there were reports that there were weapons being sent into the hands of the Iranian. Secretary of State Marco Rubio confirming the U.S. has not made an attempt to arm Iranian civilians in hopes of them overthrowing their government amid the conflict in the Middle East. He made that statement during an exchange with Senator Ted Cruz from Texas during the Senate Foreign Relations Committee hearings. Cruz had asked Rubio directly about whether arming civilians had been considered. He said, quote, I'm not aware of any program to arm civilians in Iran to overthrow their government. I mean, there may be other countries doing it or other elements, but certainly not the U.S. government. So there you have it. Marco Rubio making some news revealing what Iran would have to give up in order to get sanctions relief. And of course, first and foremost, stepping away from the Strait of Hormuz, no tolls, no mines, and ensuring that they turn over all of, as President Trump likes to call it, the nuclear dust, to make sure that they don't get a hold of a nuclear weapon. Now, also today, this story continues to get just more strange. If you don't want someone to find something, don't leave it in a burn bag and then don't burn it. That's just my little tipster for the day. Because apparently, there were burn bags left behind at the FBI that Kash Patel has gotten a hold of and Todd Blanche has looked at. And Todd Blanche sat down with Hannity and said, look, had these bags been found, had the stuff inside of them been carried out, there's no doubt that President Trump would not be in jail or would be in jail today had he not won the presidency. Cut 22.
6: He was convicted on 34 federal charges. So is it an accurate statement to say he either wins in 24... wins the White House? It's either the White House or the big house.
10: Yes. I mean, oh, man. Oh, yeah, absolutely. Well, what, you know, don't forget, he had a D.C. case breathing down his neck. Right. The D.C. case. He had the Florida case, which had been dismissed, but they were appealing it. And then he had a judge in New York who there's no scenario in which he wasn't going to send President Trump to prison. And he didn't after the president won. So the consequences of 2024 for this country are priceless.
9: Can you imagine the big house or the White House? That's not the way the justice system should work. But clearly the Biden administration had weaponized the justice system against President Trump and his allies. They were coming for him. They wanted to see him in jail. Another great benefit of the fact that President Trump won, not only do we get to enjoy his presidency today, but the fact that we were able to point this out to the American people and the evidence existed at the FBI. I'm Jennifer Horn. More up ahead, it's the Scott Jennings Show.
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13: With SRN News, I'm John Scott. Secretary of State Rubio says he's optimistic about the potential for a resumption of nuclear talks with Iran. That's despite a shaky ceasefire in the war, looking increasingly in doubt. Rubio told lawmakers the Iranians have agreed to negotiate on nuclear points that they had not been willing to address in the past. President Trump making a new appointment to a key intelligence position. The president naming Federal Housing Finance Agency Director Bill Pulte as acting director of national intelligence following Tulsi Gabbard's planned departure. The European Union moving forward with a vast overhaul of its migration policy, aiming to ramp up deportations and ink controversial deals to build detention centers abroad. By greenlighting these return hubs outside the EU, the regulation represents the hardest line on migration.

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4: 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The Answer. Fighting the left with the best weapon we have. Common sense. This is the Scott Jennings Show.
5: We are hoping and we are praying and we are counting on some common sense to take us through primary day in six states across the country today, including California, where there are a lot of interesting races on the table. I'm Jennifer Horn. Happy to be sitting in for Scott today. He'll be back on Monday. You can give me a follow at Jennifer Horn on X or on Truth, and you can find me at Jennifer Horn Radio on Facebook and Instagram. And so happy to bring on and introduce you to Teresa Morgenstern. She's the former senior communications advisor for the White House and the former Pentagon deputy press secretary. She joins us right now. Teresa, thanks so much for being with us and welcome to the Scott Jennings Show.
6: Thank you so much, Jennifer. It's an honor.
5: All right, so we're going to get into some of these issues at the Pentagon and with some foreign policy, but we were talking a bit on the break, and it seems that everybody really has been taken, whether you live in California or not, by the bid for mayor by Spencer Pratt, former reality star from The Hills. Give us your take about watching this. I believe you live in Virginia, but it is making news out there. He has really taken over the whole country.
6: He has, and I love the memes where people are saying, I'm going to California to vote for Spencer Pratt because they don't need voter ID. It's hilarious because so many people, I mean, it's gone quite viral, and so many people are encouraged by his campaign. There's so much common sense behind it, and as somebody who grew up watching Spencer Pratt on The Hills, yes, he was the villain, but he's close to my age, so he's a millennial. It's been really admirable to watch him campaign with such common sense and utilizing AI. I think it's a great way to show how people my age, my generation, are going to campaign in the future.
5: I think it's great for every candidate to look and see what he's done and how he's done it. The tactics that he's using don't cost a huge amount of money, but they bring in really great results. And what I love, Teresa, and I think this really matters, is that we need good candidates. People are tired, whether they're Democrats or Republicans, or the people who are career politicians who go into office, collect dust, never leave, and come out enriched. And Spencer Pratt got off the couch because his home was destroyed during the Palisades fire. He saw the lack of leadership, and he said, you know what? If no one else is going to do this, I have to, for my children. To me, that says a lot about a person, somebody who's willing to take action themselves. And those are the kind of candidates I feel good about voting for.
6: Exactly. Totally. I 100% agree. I actually saw this morning that the creator of Entourage put out a video saying, I'm voting for Spencer Pratt. Here, look at my home. I have 15 security cameras around my house. My neighbors have security cameras because we all have been mugged in our really, I assume, glitzy neighborhood in LA. I'm voting for Spencer Pratt because he's the only one willing to stand up and actually do something about it, while Karen Bass and the other candidate just sit around and benefit themselves from the campaign. So again, it's common sense coming from him. He's really taken a stand and pointed out the things that they have had a lack of doing and in their leadership around LA. And so I'm looking forward to watching it, the election today. My girlfriends and I text about his campaign every day. We send all the AI ads to each other. And we literally all texted each other this morning saying, we're praying for Spencer. So
5: I know. I feel the same way. I think a lot of people are invested. And I shared with you, I had heard, since we're, you know, in the same age realm, and this reality show thing might be doing something. We have President Trump who had the Celebrity Apprentice. Ding, ding. We've got Spencer Pratt with the Hills. Now I'm hearing, Mike, the situation from Jersey Shore wants to run for governor in New Jersey, Teresa. And I'm here for it.
6: Well, I'm married into a Jersey family, so I know all about New Jersey now. Let me tell you, it's just as bad as Virginia now with Mickey Sherrill over there. We have Abigail Spanberger here in Virginia, but Mickey Sherrill is probably just as bad and maybe even worse. And New Jersey has some of the highest taxes in the country. And my poor husband, of course, he would love to live close to his family, but we can't because... Yeah. Truly, the cost of living there is out of control. And so for his sake, I'm glad to see Mike throw his name in the race. Obviously, I think he's got a huge fan base there in New Jersey. He's got the name recognition. So yes, maybe being a reality star is the new standard in order to be an effective politician and win these elections.
5: At least you understand how people consume you. So I guess maybe there's something like that. Now, I do, before we move away from this election, Steve Hilton received the Trump endorsement. And then this morning, Vice President J.D. Vance also endorsed Steve Hilton for the governor's race. That's another one that people are watching. President Trump had spoken about Spencer Pratt, never gave him an official endorsement. But how helpful, you know, his record, Trump's record over the last, you know, several months for this election cycle has been stellar. Does it help in California, do you think, Teresa?
6: I sure hope so. And I really do think Californians are waking up right now. I mean, it's a beautiful state. And I lived there when I was much younger. My dad was stationed there and would love to go back. But it is, like New Jersey, another state that is virtually impossible to live in because of the taxation and the regulatory environment that California has created. I mean, it's practically a different country at this point. And I think if the residents are finally waking up and saying, wait a minute, what are these politicians doing? We need some new leadership. Now, in a 60-person primary race, it's a little different. And I don't pretend to know much about how California election runs, but
5: I wish Steve
6: the best of luck. Yes. Yeah, I'm going to take your advice on that one, but I really wish Steve Hilton the best luck. I pray that he can break through. I think at least maybe the top two will go to a runoff of some sort. And so I do think there will be some weight behind the president's endorsement for him.
5: Teresa Morgenstern is with us, former senior communication advisor for the White House, former Pentagon deputy press secretary. I have to ask you, a story came out today about the Pentagon. And at first I can see how the mainstream news media would be like clutching their pearls on this one. But then you have to realize it does make sense. The Pentagon has barred the press from the press office. The acting Pentagon press secretary, Joel Valdez, explains that the Pentagon press office is now a SCIF, sensitive compartmented information facility, because the space is shared with speechwriters who handle classified material. Do you think this is another jab at the press, Teresa, or do you think that this is really what it seems, and that is trying to protect classified information because there's so many leaks?
6: Mm-hmm. Yes, exactly. And I was in that building in the first Trump administration. I can tell you he is exactly correct about the environment that the press office works in, and to have the speech writers in there as well. Everything in that building is a SCIF. When you walk into that building, you put your phone in a locker. You don't bring it in with you. There are locks on the doors that have special codes and protocols that you have to follow in order to get inside, because there's protective and sensitive information in these offices. And the press corps literally sits right across the hall. We didn't have this environment where the press could freely roam into our office and ask us questions. I know during my time in the White House, we had a similar environment like that, where the press could walk upstairs, say hello, ask their questions, etc. That doesn't exist in the Pentagon. And so for the press that wants to essentially violate that, I mean, that's a national security risk right there. And again, like I said, I was in that building, and I had to deal with the original press corps, the one that was there before Secretary Hegseth. And you know, I will say, you know, a lot of respected journalists in there, they've been in that building for 30 plus years, but they knew their way around, and they knew how to get their sources, and they knew how to get people to give them sensitive classified information. And so I commend Secretary Hegseth and his press team for taking necessary steps to protect that. Because, again, we've seen the president and his administration execute some very successful operations during this term. Mm-hmm. And they did that because they were able to protect the information, which protects American lives.
5: Calling on both your time at the Pentagon and then doing communications for the White House, the story with Iran, I think, is such an interesting one. And I think it shows us who President Trump really is. Number one, he actually handled a problem that no one else wanted to. We've been kicking the can down the road for a very long time. Other presidents have just passed the problem down, knowing that Iran was always an issue. They're the leading state sponsor of terror. And Teresa, he decided to take it on, even though he knew that this may not be popular. It may last longer than he thought. That's a situation where we're in now, going, okay, summer gas prices making everybody uneasy. Do you think that President Trump has lost any of his base, or do you think they all understand that what he is doing is for the good of America and our safety moving forward?
6: I don't think he's lost his base at all. I think, first of all, I'd like to say trust in Trump. I love it when the White House puts that meme out, because there's always a plan. And I would like to say that, you know, unfortunately, a lot of this is very classified information. All these missions that President Trump has done are very highly classified, very sensitive, very successful in the end, and the administration has been very transparent once they completed the mission. And so for Iran, a similar situation is we're not privy to a lot of what the president sees. We're not privy to the negotiating table. We know Iran is a bad actor. They chant death to America. They have a target on the president's head. They threaten the president's life every day. If I were the president, I'd take the chance too, to take care of the problem that is in the national security threat that is Iran. And so I think he's doing the right thing. I know he's got the best team around him. He's got Secretary Rubio. He's got J.D. Vance. He's got CIA Director Ratcliffe. They're all helping him make the correct decisions on Iran. Again, they see things that we don't. There is a real threat there. And I think in the end, you know, hopefully this ends swiftly, but we've got a great negotiating team there over at the negotiating table, and I commend the president for sticking to his hard lines with that.
5: And I think that people understand in the midterms, especially if we can get to some kind of resolution, which it looks like the president's team is getting to at least be close. We're having conversations about that. And those gas prices drop a little bit. The Trump economy is doing great. The Trump economy is actually getting more money back into the pockets of the American people and getting people more invested in the economy with Trump accounts and all of this, the prescription drug prices. It's incredible. And I think once you get past this gas stuff that Democrats are able to leverage, we're going to be in a pretty good position for the midterms.
6: I think so. And right now, you'll see this is what's happening. He's accomplishing all his target pillars from his campaign. You know, make America wealthy again, make America energy independent again, make America, you know, safe again. And so we're seeing that through a lot of the things you just mentioned, like Trump accounts. I personally love, by the way, the fraud task force that J.D. Vance has, the Vice President Vance has started, and looking under the hood at all these agencies that are ripe for fraud and wasting American taxpayer dollars. I mean, DOGE was great, and now this is probably a second hit at looking at taxpayer spending. A lot of things that I think will have good results coming into the midterm.
5: Accountability is what people are looking for. Okay, we just have 30 seconds with you, Teresa, but I do have to ask you this because it's one of my favorite new things. I love Caroline Leavitt. She's done a great job. You were in the communications department at the White House. These guest press conference people are amazing. Today we had Dr. Oz. You had Scott Bessent, who's done it. J.D. Vance, Marco Rubio. Is that just like the most fun idea, these replacement players?
6: Oh, it's so great. And by the way, all of them have done an incredible job. I wish I could be in that press room to be like, who do we pick next to go in front of the press corps? And again, the president has such a great cabinet. They're really, you know, battle-tested cabinet members. And again, they each come to the podium and say, here's an update on the real things that are affecting the American people. Today, Dr. Oz talked about Medicare and Medicaid fraud. So I'm looking forward to see who's next. But I think if I had to pick a favorite so far, I'd say maybe Secretary Rubio.
5: He was great to watch. I don't know. Secretary Rubio is really burning it up in that cabinet. He's doing a great job. Teresa Morgenstern, thank you so much for being with us. Former senior communications advisor for the White House and former Pentagon deputy press secretary. Thank you so much. I'm Jennifer Horn. There's more up ahead. It's the Scott Jennings Show.
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18: 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Saving Western civilization, one busted leftist narrative at a time. 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
5: 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I'm Jennifer Horn. I host the Morning Answer on Salem Radio in Los Angeles. Jennifer Horn on X and Truth. Jennifer Horn Radio on Instagram and Facebook. And guys, we got some big news in today, actually, that the White House Correspondents' Dinner has been rescheduled. Sadly, we know how the original dinner went, with the deranged, hateful lunatic walking into the White House dinner and trying to mow down President Trump and his cabinet. Well, he himself was mowed down and now in a whole lot of trouble. President Trump came out from the beginning saying that this dinner would continue and that they would reschedule. And reschedule is exactly what they've done. The White House Correspondents Association says that they're going to host a new dinner on July 24th. They wanted to fulfill the promise to reschedule the annual gala after that alleged assassin charged security at the event in April. According to the president of the organization, she said, "We will not allow an act of violence to have the last word, especially during a year when we are reflecting on the 250th anniversary of America and everything we stand for." President Trump on Truth Social said that he plans to attend the new event, which will be held at the Waldorf Astoria. Before its rebranding, the building was the owned and operated Trump Hotel. It was the old post office building, so he is familiar with the surroundings, and that is where this event will be. Trump said this announcement is a very good thing in that we cannot allow lunatics to change our way of life or even its scheduling. He said, "I don't know whether or not I will give the same rather nasty statements, at least as it concerns certain people, but we will soon find out. In any event, it will be a hot," all in caps, "ticket." President Trump, J.D. Vance, the vice president, other cabinet members were all evacuated from the Washington Hilton on April 25th after an armed man opened fire in the hotel as dinner was underway. That suspect, Cole Thomas Allen, was charged with attempted assassination, assaulting a federal officer with a deadly weapon, and two additional firearm counts. If convicted, he faces a maximum sentence of life in prison. So good news, that is going to be rescheduled this summer, July 24th, all part of the America 250 celebration. Now, speaking of America 250, I'm very excited about this summer. I think we're officially in the summer of America 250. Of course, it'll culminate on the 4th of July. There's going to be a state fair that President Trump has decided to put on. Each state will be represented. It's sort of something that sounds cool to me. I want to go. And of course, you've heard a lot about the America 250 concert, which some artists like Martina McBride and Bret Michaels from Poison, some of these individuals have decided that they are going to back out of this event because it's got Trump's name on it. Well, it doesn't. But President Trump's in the White House and it's America 250. And so why would we be patriotic with Trump in the White House? So they could not take the bullying on social media. They have dropped out. But there is one artist, a man braver than brave, that says he is going to stick it out. And that's because he's got ice in his veins, baby. I'm talking about Vanilla Ice. He says he's going to still perform. He doesn't care. Cut 12.
15: Tell us why you're still planning on performing, even though we've heard that from the president, when so many other performers are deciding not to.
19: I don't know. I can only speak for myself. And I'm proud to be an American. I was born here and raised here. And this is my country. And I don't like anybody telling me I really can't be proud of it. And this is a huge honor to play the birthday. It's once in a lifetime, you know, 250. So I'm honored. And I just, you know, I respect everybody else. I know there's a lot of tension everywhere. This whole world is like a snow globe, but it shouldn't be that. And music is here to bring people together, man. And, you know, it shouldn't be that this music is dragged into politics. It's not fair, you know.
5: I'm with you, Vanilla Ice, baby. Yes, I am. And you know what? I say, President Trump was saying, well, we'll just cancel it. Don't cancel it, Mr. President. Bring in the people that will perform. Bring in Nicki Minaj. Bring in Lee Greenwood. Bring in these people that you know are your fans. Bring in Carrie Underwood. Bring in the entire country music world. Ella Langley, she's great. She's hot right now. Morgan Wallen. All of these people are Trump supporters. Bring them in. And if these liberal loonies are too afraid to stand up to their critics, then just let them miss out. You know how fun this is going to be? America 250, a state fair? Come on. That's what I say. I say, I implore you, Mr. President, to keep this fair going. Keep the concert and just stack it with people who are brave and who deserve the fan support and who are patriotic? And when would you ever see Nicki Minaj and Lee Greenwood and Vanilla Ice on one stage? I say bring it on. Let's have them do a duet and be like USA for Africa all over again. All right. That's going to do it for us. I'm Jennifer Horn. Thanks for joining me. This has been The Scott Jennings Show.
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27: Time now for the O'Reilly Update message of the day. On this Tuesday, back from Ireland and England, things went pretty well. Ireland was a vacation in the south, Killarney, and it's a beautiful country. I've been there many times, never get tired of it, and it's an easy trip from the USA. Erie is a special place for me because my ancestors were persecuted by the British Crown, London, and they had to come to the United States or they would have been killed. So we have a long history of England and Ireland. There was something a bit different in Ireland. Most of the time you go there, the folks, they're not very aggressive as far as money is concerned. They don't solicit tips. They're not pushy. There are plenty of things to buy if you want to, but they're mellow. Not this time. So there was a much more aggressive posture in Ireland for tips. Gas is $9 a gallon over there. A pint of Guinness $8 a gallon. So you can see people are feeling it. Now, over in England, I was working on a special for News Nation about the immigration disaster in that country, and it is an amazing display of incompetence and now violence. So we will keep you posted on when that will air. All in all, had a good week. Glad to be back reporting to you. I'm Bill O'Reilly. I approve the message by writing it. You can reach me, Bill at BillO'Reilly.com, Bill at BillO'Reilly.com, name and town if you wish to opine. All right, we're ramping up our YouTube channel again now that I'm back, YouTube.com/BillO'Reilly. Once you go in there, it is free. We're approaching 2 million subscribers. We have plaques from YouTube. Thank you very much for the plaque. Hot, the Hot Channel. So we hope you participate in it. Mail, Mike McGuire, Bellingham, Washington. Hey, Bill, been listening to you forever. Here's my question. You always hear someone in the Democratic Party filing a lawsuit against Trump. Who pays for that? The political action committees usually pay for these lawsuits, just as we demonstrated with E. Jean Carroll. Okay, it's the Progressive Political Action Committees, Soros, these people. Ryan Wolfson, Wellington, Florida. I'm no longer a Trump supporter. His handling of Iran specifically shows he has not accomplished what he promised to do. I can speak for everyone when I say that communication from his administration is absurd and insulting. Okay. I mean, you know, I'm not here to defend the Trump administration. And I know a lot of people feel the way that you do, Ryan. John Sessler, Port Charlotte, Florida. President Trump will always have my support because he needs to solve Iran. Gas prices are killing us. I support a great deal with Iran, but financially Americans can't wait for it. Well, we have no choice. But we don't have any choice. It's a way out situation. Sandra, concierge member, and we're back. Are you concierge members? Just come on in. I'm back here. We will answer any and all of your questions. You get in trouble, we'll help you out. In a moment, something you might not know. Hey, I'll be straight with you. The government is not going to protect your health. You are. 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
8: 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Today is Tell Del Tuesday, and as usual, we get to share with you incredible stories from members that have come through the program and made their life a little better. Today's story is incredibly special to me. I met this lady about 6 years ago, and her story is a little different than everybody else's. Sometimes we have people come on that have had life crazy drama and have worked their way back through it. She has one of those stories. Her name is Jillian Vega, and she's out of Miami. And I just got to paint a picture for you, because when she's on stage, she just blows everybody away. She can't be more than 5 foot nothing, can't weigh more than a drop of water, and yet she was an engineer and worked in construction and had this incredible, you know, pre-injury life. And then something happened and she got a traumatic brain injury. And after all that, she came back and now owns, believe it or not, 4 houses, a triplex, and 4 other apartment complexes she's a partner in on these deals. And she has not let it get in her way. In fact, she almost lauds it off in her story that she's out there enjoying life where everybody else is working their butt off. It's an interesting story. So, Jillian, welcome to the show again. I know you've been on before, and I wanted to give everybody a little preempt because I didn't want to make you go through your whole long story again. Can you just give us a brief background about yourself and the injury, and then we'll move past that because we've done it before, but I still think it's relevant for people out there because they don't have to go through what you went through, and yet they're lazy or they're afraid or they can't get up the energy. Whatever it is, they're not doing it and you did it. So please share your story a little bit with us.
9: Hi, Del. How are you?
8: I'm wonderful.
9: Awesome. Well, basically, I had my accident in 2007. I'm a TBI patient, traumatic brain injury. And I, throughout the years, I'm in pain. And yes, there's medication that helps it, but it doesn't alleviate it 100%. I will never be back to how I was. So with that in mind, I was like, there has to be an easier way to make money throughout my life without having to bust my butt outside in the field. And I was looking into investing and researching and all this while I was doing construction, because I had my accident. I was still in school. I got out of the hospital. I finished college online. I got a job in construction. And I was like, I don't want to do this anymore. And it had only been a couple years. And that's when one of my friends, Isaac Martinez's wife, Carolina, she put it up on Facebook that Lifestyles Investing is the best thing ever, and yada, yada, yada. And I'm like, okay. So I started asking her, I'm like, what do you mean? Show me the way. And she just opened the door, and I was gladly able to walk through it. And here I am with all these investments. I'm like, this is exactly what I wanted. to make money without having to bust my butt.
8: Wow. That's a good story. So did you know Catalina before this, before she was a, before you were a member, or did you meet her as being a member?
9: I went to high school with her.
8: Oh, wow.
9: So I met her husband by default because they were just boyfriend-girlfriend back then.
8: It sounds so long ago, doesn't it?
9: It does.
8: It's great. I met them when they had their first baby. I came out to Miami to do a seminar, and there they showed up with their stroller and their baby, and boy, they were all gun ho. It's amazing.
9: Nice.
8: So let's talk about going out here and getting your houses. When you first started, you started with single-family houses. Let's talk about that. What did you have to do to go out and get a single-family house? And as you explained that, was there anything you had to do differently just because of your injury? Or were you just, that just is something that's in your background, in your mind, in your pain all the time?
9: No, I mean, it was just, it's all how much you want to push yourself. And once I saw the classes that I signed up for Lifestyles, I had a friend here in Miami who knew of a realtor in Central Florida. So I reached out to him and he found me. And I know Lifestyles doesn't do new construction, but I was like, just to play it safe, because I'm on my own. I was like, and I was in my 30s. I was like, I just want to play it safe with new construction for the first go round. And then I ended up buying one during COVID, so the prices were ridiculously low, and I'm like, this isn't that bad, I could do this. And one house led to two houses, led to three, and it becomes addicting. Once you realize you could do one and two, and I'm like, this is so scary, you want to get the third one. It's like a tattoo. You want to get more until I'm like, and now what? Go bigger.
8: So just to sort of hang, for me to envision this, this is for my information. Who do you hang out with? Are you like somebody hangs out with their friends or somebody hangs out with their family? Or are you just a loner? How do you spend your time?
9: I mean, it's a little bit of all three. I mean, it really depends on what exactly I'm doing, how I'm feeling. For the most part, I am a loner, but I do live in Miami, which is relatively close to

0: like best friend materials. I'm like, hi, it is just weird.
1: Well, I don't know which is worse. You think about it, I'm 70 years old now. You've known me for 6-7 years now. And the thing is, I'm getting older and older and older. Every time I see you, you look like you're 12 years old. It just blows my mind. So you got all these guys that are 45 years old. They're working, all these veterans, 50, 60, 70, working there. And they see you. I mean, they must think you're like a little kid or something, huh? Because you're not. I know you have to be, because you just told the story. You were 30, and now you're 7 years later. You know, you're not a kid anymore, or not a baby anymore, but they must look at you like that, huh?
0: Pretty much. I think just because I'm so small, everyone thinks I'm like 12. I'm like, no, I'm older, I swear.
1: Yes, it's exactly what I thought when I first saw you. I go, what? Wait a minute here. So you've done really well. Let's talk about some of the stuff you've learned along the way. Let's start out with the first single family house. Were you scared?
0: Hell yeah, I was. I was, because it's just me and all my money. So if I messed up, I have no finger to point, and I just lost all my money. So I was like, this better be legit. I got you checked out with the NSA. One of my friends worked there. And he's like, no, it's okay. I was like, all right. I was very,
1: you never
0: very
1: told me
0: nervous.
1: That when you had me checked out with the NSA. That's funny.
0: I sure did. I was like, if I'm investing all this money, it needs to be legit.
1: Oh, boy. We're going to take a break right now. We'll be right back with Jillian Vega and the Del Walmsley Radio Show.

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4: I'm Jeff Davis with Just a Thought. The words are everywhere. In news media, YouTube videos, social sites, we see words such as chilling, frightening, and terrifying. Well, these words are used as bait to attract eyes. The more lit up these headlines are, the more they expect people to click. We have a close call with a terrifying comet, an asteroid, a black hole, or solar flare. And then there are the chilling effects of climate change. Are we getting hotter or colder? Both sides of that climate coin are played to get our attention. Critical thought and short supply, they can say anything, and many people will believe it. And there's the

0: frightening claim that another virus, scratch that, many viruses headed our way and we have no way of protecting humanity. Could we as a species be doomed?
1: No, not a joke.
0: In all of these stories rooted in exaggeration, there is one element missing, responsibility. People have started to ignore these things, and what happens when we really do have an emergency? People who develop stories for public consumption are pushed to make it as dramatic as possible, and truth doesn't have anything to do with it. Just a thought, I'm Jeff Davis.
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5: 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With me here today is Jillian Vega. She's a gigantically miniaturized human being that has done incredibly big things out of a small body. And I just keep picking on you, Jillian, not in a bad way, but in a good way, because it's just amazing to see you every time I do that you have overcome so many problems and yet you just keep clicking along and you're so strong and powerful. And, you know, everybody out there, Jillian, I think wishes that they could be as strong as you've been through all this. We have to put up with basic stuff like getting out of bed in the morning and going to work and basic stuff like, you know, just having relationships and, you know, all that really sticky stuff that's really difficult. Yet you have to do all of that and overcome your traumatic brain injury. So my book, you know, it's really impressive to watch somebody like yourself, and I've seen other people like you that make me think, boy, what I could have done if I had that much energy and endurance. So you went out and you bought your first single family house. I want to ask you a question. When you first joined Lifestyles, the couple of things, if you can remember back that far, it's 6-7 years ago, is that what was the most the largest aha moment for you, like, wow, I can see this can work. I mean, I know you checked me out and had to find out if it's real. I know you had great referral from the Vegas, you know, I'm sorry, not Vegas, it's your name. Gosh, I forgot his name. So I know you had a great referral to come here, but the question is, what was it when you first started listening to the material that made you think you could actually do this?
6: I mean, I was listening to classes, and since I was doing construction from the beginning, I'm like, this is all basically the same thing. I didn't feel like I was out of my element. And I was like, now it all depends on me. Not a boss who knew how to do this, not any other subcontractors that know how to do this either. It would all depend literally on me. So that's why I was like, I have to learn as much as I can, because if I have questions, luckily I have mentors who are like, oh, do it like this and that and that. I was like, this is great. But my aha moment had to be when I got my first property and I got a renter in there like 2 days later. I was like, damn. What they tell you to do on the videos and what Lifestyle says you should be doing, it works, because I rented it out in a jiffy. And during COVID, I was very surprised.
5: That had to be exciting to see that, because that's what most people fear the most. They can't rent it. And yet there's people really trying to find a great place to live. I mean, clean and functional housing, there's not that much of it out there. And if it is, it costs way too much. So if you've got the best product, best price, it's pretty simple.
6: Exactly.
5: So after you did one, how long did you wait to do the next one?
6: The next one was new construction also by the same builder, because they had built, I don't know how many houses on the same lot, and I was like, I'll take another one. The first one was easy. So I signed up like maybe 6 months after I got this one. I signed up for the next one, which was in the pre-construction stage, again, during COVID. And it took 18 months to finally get the house turned over. That took way too long, but no complaints.
5: Wow. That's great.
6: Yeah.
5: One thing I will point out, though, is the first four houses I bought one, and the broker sold me one, said, you want any more? And I said, yeah, I'll take three more, and he bought me three more in the same subdivision. So once you find a set of circumstances that work, it seems repeatable, huh?
6: Exactly. That's why when I bought the first one and the builder was in the same area building a whole line of homes, I was like, I'll take another one. Thank you.
5: And how did you do on renting that one? Did it work out?
6: Yeah, that one I already had, because I knew it was going to take a while because it was in the pre-construction stage. But regardless, I put it up on Zillow. And I had it rented out 3 months before they completed it.
5: Wow.
6: The minute they completed it, the person moved right in because they were moving from their mom's house.
5: That's amazing.
6: So he was waiting for the green light to go.
5: So many people are so afraid of that, and you just popped it even before you closed. You had a tenant on it. That's the way to do it.
6: Yeah, I mean, if you want it, you'll wait.
5: Yeah, that's beautiful. All right, so that's two, both done the same way. You got to be getting some, we call it muscle by this moment. You have a little muscle memory. Hey, I'm getting pretty good at this. I got two of them. And, you know, at your age, and, you know, you had to be thinking, wow, I'm really ahead of the game here, huh?
6: Yeah. I was ecstatic that I had two properties. I was walking around with swag. I was like, look at me.
5: That's funny. So, okay. Now, there we go back to the story where I asked, who do you hang around with? Because I wanted to ask you the secondary question, which was, what did your friends and family think when you showed up with two houses? I mean, like, you're not even like 5 foot nothing and you've got two houses. What did they think?
6: Well, I mean, I told basically just my close, immediate family. I wasn't standing on the roof, on a pedestal, telling everybody, look what I could do. I did tell my immediate family, and one of my uncles was like, nah, he was skeptical that I wasn't going to do it right. That he's like, oh, that's good that you have two houses, but everyone ends up doing it wrong and selling it and not happy. I was like, okay. But so far, it's all worked out, and I have absolutely no complaints.
5: Oh, that's got to bug you. I mean, I'll just tell you, as a male, first of all, having a female do it, you have to tell them they can't do it. You know, that's mansplaining for everything, right? He's mansplaining to you. It's not going to work out. I get that. There's got to be a real slap in the face when you come back, and now you've done 7 years, and you own, you know, four houses and a triplex and four apartment complexes. That's got to really be painful for him, but we won't go there. No need to lean on that information. We'll move on to the positive stuff. Were you surprised how open people were when you started working lifestyle, working with people at Lifestyles?
6: I really was. I mean, everyone is an open book. It's a beautiful thing, actually, because you start, you're shy, you're asking, you're like, oh, I understand if you don't want to answer this, but how do you do this? And everyone's like, pull up a chair. We'll let you know right now. I'm like, wait, what? Because you're not used to that kind of truthfulness and open book.
5: Wow, so true. All right, we're going to take another break. We'll be right back with Jillian Vega and the Del Walmsley Radio Show.

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7: Welcome back to the Del Walmsley Radio Show. With me here today is Jillian Vega and out of Miami. Jillian's been a member since 2007, I believe it was, and she came in and just started knocking it out of the park. Bought four single-family houses at Triplex, and then she got into some passive deals. Let's talk about the last two single-family houses. The first two were builder builds, you know, bought them brand new. How about those next two? Were they the same deal or something different?
8: No, it was just the next one is the Triplex, but just to correct you, I've been a member since 2020.
7: Oh, okay. My bad.
8: Yeah, that was a long time. The year 2007, I would have owned half the world by now.
7: My bad. All right, I stand corrected. Let's talk about, so you went two houses, then you went to Triplex. Tell us about the Triplex.
8: The Triplex is a blessing in disguise because the gentleman put it up for rent. And, I mean, for sale, because he was moving out of state. And he's like, oh, I can't handle, I think he moved to Montana. He's like, I can't do it out of state. I'm like, sure you can, but I'll help you on that end. And out of everyone that threw in their prices and their offers, I don't know why he picked me, but I'm blessed on that one. Because this Triplex is a cash cow. I make about $2,300 out of it every month.
7: Wow. That's almost like a part-time job right there, huh?
8: It pretty much.
7: That is amazing.
8: Yep.
7: So how did you do the deal? Did you have some special way that you did the deal with this gentleman?
8: Absolutely not. I mean, I just had a realtor. He put in my offer. And the realtor on the seller side was like, okay, now it works. And I was like, I couldn't do conventional loan because I was like, man, they're asking for all these reserves. I don't have that much reserves. And I told my realtor, I was like, ask him if he's willing to do owner financing because that's the only way I'm going to be able to get this property. I had the money, I just didn't have the reserves. And lo and behold, he decided he's going to do owner financing.
7: That's great.
8: So it all worked out.
7: So is he still on the note, or have you since refinanced him off?
8: No, he's still on the note.
7: Okay. How long is he going to stay on the note, did he say? Obviously, there's a note, so you have to say.
8: Yeah. Right now, it's for 20 years.
7: 20
8: I'm obviously
7: years.
8: Not going to, yeah. He didn't really mind it at all. He has X amount of extra property, so, and he's a cop full time. So it's not like he was hurrying up to sell it and get money for it and this and that. He's a great guy. I mean, this has worked out beautifully.
7: So that's great. He's getting a stipend. He's getting a small amount of money every month, and he's happy with that. And you're making quite a bit of money. That's a great deal.
8: Yeah.
7: After that, your mind must have just expanded, huh? Tell us what you were thinking after you did this deal.
8: I mean, after I did that one out, I was instantly, while I was doing all the paperwork for this one, I was already looking for the next one. I was like, there has to be more.
7: He can't slow you down, can you? So what was the next one?
8: I closed on this one, and I got another one in Ocala that was in probate. So I was like, sign me up, because it's going to take a while. but it only took 3 more weeks. Apparently, I'd been in probate like 4 months. And all the people who signed up to buy the house backed up because it was taking too long. And when I signed up, it took 3 more weeks, and that was it.
7: Right place, right time, you think?
8: Exactly. I just cleaned it up a little bit because it was in probate. It wasn't like it was foreclosed and damaged. And the people that had owned it before were an elderly couple. One passed away a month later, the other one passed away, and they never left the house to anyone in their will, which ironically enough, the daughter, they only had one daughter, and she's the neighbor. She's there right now.
7: And she, go ahead.
8: No, I just own her parents' house now. That's just, that's funny.
7: So she didn't want the house, huh?
8: Nope. She's the one who ended up selling it through the probate courts to me.
7: Great. All right, so that's the third house. What about the fourth house?
8: All right, the fourth one is in Gainesville, Florida. That one was a completely lifestyle model from day one. I went hard money. I had to fix it up. It ended up being $112,000 rehab because the house was in horrible shape. The only good thing about it is that it had a new roof. I'm guessing they put the new roof so that they could sell it because all the walls had water damage. So the roof before must have been leaking. So they fixed it and sold it.
7: Well, that's a lot of rehab, $112,000. How large was the home?
8: It's a 3-2. I mean, there's 1,600 square feet.
7: Okay. How long did it take to do that larger rehab? That seems like a lot of rehab. How long did that take?
8: It took about 3 months. Yeah, 3 months. That contractor is not used to the lifestyles model, so he was taking his sweet-ass time. And I'm like, dude, I need you to hurry up. Time is money, and you're costing me money.
7: Did any of your engineering skills and construction past history skills help you out?
8: A little bit. Just because I was QA, QC out in the field, so I was able to pay attention to detail. And yes, Gainesville was about 5 hours north of me, but I was there at least twice a month. And I would show up like unannounced. I'm like, I caught him. All the materials was in the garage one time. The garage door was completely open. I'm like, dude, it's a Saturday. You're not even at work. What is this? If anything is missing, because I had a count of everything. If anything was missing, I was charging him for it.
7: Wow. You're on top of it. By the way, what for us lay people, what does QTCL stands for, whatever you said you were?
8: QCQA is quality control and quality control and quality assisting. Just make sure everything is okay and how you ordered it and how it's supposed to be installed and this and that.
7: Wow, so that seems like it does help you out with what you were doing. It seems like that's pretty parallel type skill sets.
8: Right. Okay. It's just a lot of attention to detail and a lot of recording and making sure everything is where it's supposed to be.
7: So how do you hold the contractor's feet to the fire on something like that?
8: Basically, if it was a lifestyle contractor like in Texas, when they're already used to the pressure and they just get in and get it done, that's different. But this guy didn't know about lifestyles. He was in Gainesville, Florida. He's not used. That was his first time working with hard money also. And the only way to get paid is when they send the inspector out there. And the inspector's like, all right, they said this, that, and the other has to be done. Is it done? So they looked and they took pictures and they got paid. But other than that, I'm like, if you don't get your work done, you don't get money. That's the motivation right there.
7: Yeah, that makes sense.
8: Everyone wants money.
7: Yeah, especially contractors, huh? The way it is, they live from hand to fist, usually. They barely make it from one day to the next, money-wise, just the way they are. Well, it looks like we're taking another break then, Jillian, and we will be right back with Jillian Vega and the Del Walmsley Radio Show.

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5: 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With me here today is Jillian Vega out of Miami. And Jillian has done 4 single-family houses, a triplex, and 3 passive deals, which are apartment complexes that she got into as a partner. So, Jillian, let's talk about, you've had really good success with single families, and the triplex was just over the top, man, successful. What made you decide to look into doing passive deals?
6: I wanted more money without having to do more work. And that was right up the alley. I mean, I wanted to be an IRO also one day. That is a lot of work, I hear. But until I get enough money to deploy on a multifamily, I might as well start collecting money doing nothing.
5: How did you decide?
6: Mailbox money.
5: How did you decide which deals to get into?
6: Watching the classes, they show you what you should be looking out for, what to ask the lead investor, what to read on the summaries, make sure it works with what your lifestyle, what your plan is. So pretty much all my deals, or the first 2, sorry, were 12 to 18 months. And this one that I'm in now, the last one, is 3 to 5 years, so it should be selling soon.
5: Okay. And when you were picking these deals, what was most important to you? Was it the deal itself or the lead investor? I always ask that question. I call it the horse or the jockey. Which one's more important to you?
6: I think the lead itself, because all the leads that I took were aspiring leads. They had never worked with anything of that magnitude before. So I wanted an aspiring lead because they're stuck like glue to their mentor. They're very unsure of what the next move is going to do. So they have a lot of advice. And it worked out beautifully.
5: Great. Where were the deals at? Were they close to you or just didn't matter? Tell us about the deals.
6: Yeah, it doesn't really matter. I mean, as long as I got that mailbox money and every month they send me the summary via email of how the property is doing. 2 were in Texas and they sold within the 18 months. And the last one that I'm in is in Arizona.
5: Wow, 2 of them sold within 18 months. That is very successful, huh?
6: Yes, yeah.
5: That's an inspiring lead once to get in and get it done, huh?
6: Exactly. I mean, they're like on their 3rd property right now or 2nd property. But I have no more money to deploy until something else sells. Right now, one of my Ocala homes is in the process of being sold to the actual resident that lives there.
5: Okay. So here you are. You've done all this. You've deployed your money. You're in this position. What is your goal in the future?
6: I really want to be an IRO. I know that's a lot of work, but I'm like, I'm ready for it. If I had more money, I would have done it already. That's the only thing holding a lot of people back is just not having more money.
5: Gotcha. Well, yep. You got some of your stuff going to sell, then you'll get some more money back, which means you're still working there to keep your W-2, so you've got that ability to get the financing, which, by the way, you don't need that to be a passive, so that's not a problem. As an IRO, it's really not a problem either because the apartment is what's going to show the income, so you don't have to have the job. That'd be good when you get to that point. Right now, where you're at success-wise, I'm just trying to imagine you're working with all these people, you said veterans and or other people that work at some place like where you work. It's just hard to imagine these people seeing you, and again, for the radio audience here, you have to see her to understand the story. I mean, like I said, she's 5 foot nothing and can't weigh but water, a couple drops here, and she's cute as button, and she's doing all this. All these older people have worked their whole lives and don't have, you know, 7 houses and 3 apartment complexes. Do any of them ever find out you have all that stuff or not? You just keep it secret.
6: No, I work. I just keep my mouth shut. I'm like, I'm not trying to get fired and start bragging about what I've done and what I can do and what I have.
5: Smart move. Smart move. Yeah. So let's take it from this point here. What you've seen now with all this experience from, you said 2007. No, you said 2020. I'm sorry. 2020. So 6 years experience. The question is, looking back, hindsight's 2020, what would you have done differently? And what would you tell somebody brand new coming in to do?
6: What would I have done differently? I might have done an eye roll from the first get-go, because back then I had money. I've already spent it on 7 different properties. So now I don't have as much money, but I would have jumped in and done eye roll from the beginning. But I was very unsure. Regardless, I got houses lined up. And that gave me the confidence. I'm like, I can keep doing this. There's no problem. Anyone willing to look into lifestyles and research it, just jump right in. I know that's hard, but if I could do it, I feel like anybody could do it. The support system you have is wonderful. You have an immense amount of videos. You have your mentor that you can call, not 24/7 because people need to sleep, but you can call them a lot. They won't get annoyed. You can email anyone, talk to any actual member. They do not even have to be mentors. Just talk to someone and they'll give you the answer.
5: Well, there you go. With all that help, how could you fail? Jillian, thank you for coming on again. Every time I see you, I'm inspired. And for the rest of you out there, remember this. It's not just the money. It's the lifestyle. Have a wonderful day. We'll see you tomorrow.

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7: With SRN News, I'm John Scott. Israeli drone strikes in southern Lebanon have killed 8 people. It comes a day after President Trump said Israel and Hezbollah agreed to reduce fighting. Another round of ceasefire talks between Israel and Lebanon began today in Washington. Hezbollah continues launching projectiles and drones toward Israeli soldiers and civilians. Voting today in California, 2 of the biggest races at stake are who will be the eventual mayor of Los Angeles and governor of the state. President Trump has tapped Bill Pulte, head of the Federal Housing Finance Agency, to be the acting director of national intelligence, replacing Tulsi Gabbard, who is leaving. And the Philadelphia Eagles trading A.J. Brown to the New England Patriots, the deal involving 2 draft picks. This is SRN News. Lebanon, today in Washington. Kenya's president defending the plan for a U.S. Ebola quarantine center in his country.
8: On Monday, Kenya's president defended the establishment of an Ebola quarantine facility by the U.S., a move that led to protests despite a court order blocking the ban. William Ruto said the U.S. had a long-standing partnership with Kenya on health matters and that the quarantine facility at Laikipia Air Base was one of 24 such facilities that had been established in the event of an Ebola outbreak in the country. Some Kenyans had opposed the news of the new facility, after the U.S. said last week that no American Ebola patient would be allowed to return home and that patients would instead be quarantined in Kenya. The U.S. intends to commit $13 million to the partnership with Kenya. I'm Charles Delezesma.
7: U.S. job openings jumped in April. The Labor Department reported U.S. employers posting 7.6 million job vacancies in April. That's up from 6.9 million in March. More from townhall.com.
9: Now the O'Reilly update brings you something you might not know. 252 years ago today, the British Parliament passed a series of putative laws against the North American colonies. That's us. The legislation would further enrage patriots and embolden the rebellion growing against the crown. Here is the story of the Intolerable Acts. Beginning in the spring of 1773, London granted the British East India Company a monopoly on the sale of tea in North America. Everybody drank tea. When 3 ships, the Dartmouth, the Eleanor, and the Beaver, arrived in Massachusetts, the colonists demanded the products be sent back to England. Defiant, the royal governor ordered the locals to buy the product or else. That did not sit well with the patriots, some of whom were called the Sons of Liberty. On December 16, 1773, 60 men wearing native outfits threw 350 containers of tea into the Atlantic Ocean. In June 1774, Parliament enacted even more rules against the colonies called the Intolerable Acts. They were getting revenge, but also setting a tone, don't mess around with us in London. In America, town meetings were banned. Boston Harbor closed. Massachusetts placed under direct control of the crown. All trials against British soldiers, no matter what they did, would take place in England. Finally, colonists were forced to house redcoat soldiers in their own dwellings. And here's something else you might not know. Though initially successful in limiting rebel activity, the Intolerable Acts led directly to the American Revolution. 3 months after the laws were passed, the First Continental Congress convened in Philadelphia. In December, King George declared the North American colonies to be in open rebellion. The following spring saw the battles of Lexington and Concord. In the summer of 1775, George Washington was appointed Commander-in-Chief of the Continental Army. The Declaration of Independence was signed 1 year later. Back in a moment. 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
13: Welcome to the show. My name is Al Gordon, and as always, we're working on your financial freedom. And I'm doing so today by bringing Jillian along. Now, Jillian is a Lifestyles Unlimited member. As you know, that's who I tend to bring onto the show. And the reason I bring my fellow Lifestyles Unlimited members onto the show is so that you have the benefit of learning from them. You have the benefit of understanding what they have done already to advance their real estate investing business. And a lot of you want to know that. A lot of you are sitting on the fence. You're thinking about real estate. You've heard that real estate is the way to go, but you're not sure how to go about it. And more so, what you're concerned about, is it going to work for you? Well, check this out. Jillian kind of has the keys to the kingdom, and she's willing to share them. Now, Jillian became a member of Lifestyles Unlimited almost 6 years ago. It was all the way back in 2020. When she joined Lifestyles Unlimited, it was actually in the summer of 2020 during a pandemic. Yeah, now check this out. Now think this through for a minute. Before I bring Jillian on, I want you to set the stage in your mind for what life was like for her at that time. We were in the middle of a pandemic. We were told, hey, just wear a mask for what, 2 weeks? Stay indoors, socially isolate. We just got to get through this two-week period. And that two-week period turned into what? Like a two-year-plus period for many people across the nation. And Jillian got caught up in that. She got caught up in the pandemic, just like you did, just like I did. But instead of her just curling up in a ball and deciding, you know, life is terrible, I don't want to do this, she had a different perspective. Her perspective was, I want to learn something about real estate because I believe that real estate has the answers to the questions that I have. So what I'm going to do now is I'm going to bring Jillian on, and we're going to get to the bottom of all this stuff. Jillian, welcome to the show. I should say welcome back to the show. How are you today, my friend?
14: I'm good. How are you doing, y'all?
13: I'm doing pretty good. Did I get any of that backstory wrong? Because, I mean, you are free to correct the record.
14: No, it all sounded pretty accurate from here.
13: Pretty accurate story. So it tells me that I remember our last conversation, and what I found so interesting about our last conversation is that you're somebody that has been given a lot of opportunity to fail, and you've chosen not to fail. Consistently, you choose not to fail. No matter how difficult the situation, no matter what you're going through in your life, you choose not to fail. Have I summed you up pretty well?
14: Yeah, I think so. I mean, just being by myself, it's not like I have husbands or kids or anything, so I can't fail. Because I have no one to dig me out of a hole.
13: Yeah, you're the one going through life, and you've got a medical condition that I also share. I have the same type of medical condition, although I think yours may be more impacted on your life than mine is, but I don't know. We're not trying to compare. Do you want to tell the audience what you have to deal with on a daily basis that probably they don't?
14: I am a traumatic brain injury patient, a TBI patient. Day to day, it's one of those invisible disabilities where you look fine, but you're not at all. And anyone who has a TBI understands that you're in a lot of pain. Everything looks and feels differently. But you learn how to get comfortable with being uncomfortable.
13: Yeah, so it's a situation that you can't turn off. It's always present in your life. So you've been forced to learn how to work around it, right?
14: Exactly.
13: And again, you choose not to fail, so you're not going to give in to that TBI. You're somebody that sees the future. You've got a plan for your future, and you're doing everything in your power to accomplish that future you goal, right?
14: Yeah. It feels like it's taken a little longer, but at the same time, I had a delay in my life. So it makes sense that the delay early is pushing me to succeed, and I'm not where I want to be yet, but I know I'll get there.
13: But you got a plan moving forward, right?
14: Yes.
13: And I'm guessing that plan was it wasn't formulated for you. You were given the basics, and you were able to formulate your own plan, and it's your own personal plan going forward, and you're changing your life with the real estate that you've purchased, right?
14: Yes, I am. It's exactly what I wanted it to be. It's becoming easier to make more money without having to bust my butt working for it.
13: Man, I love the way you put that. It allows me to make more money without busting my butt, because, you know, I mean, you've been in the workforce full time. You've given up control of your life to somebody else who tells you when to come to work, what to wear to work, when you can take your breaks, if you get a lunch hour, if you get to go home on time, and whether or not you're working on the weekends because they've got your phone number, right?
14: Yep.
13: But you're weaning away from that now, are you not?
14: Yeah, I just have a part-time at Lowe's, just for my W-2 so I can keep investing, but it's from 5 in the morning to 9 in the morning. And no one in the right mind goes to Lowe's at 5 in the morning.
13: I certainly don't. I usually wait until after 10 o'clock, so I would miss you. But I think the point you're making is that you're formulating your life, and it's your plan. Stick around.
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0: 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I'm Jeff Davis with Just a Thought. The words are everywhere. In news media, YouTube videos, social sites, we see words such as chilling, frightening, and terrifying. Well, these words are used as bait to attract eyes. The more lit up these headlines are, the more they expect people to click. We have a close call with a terrifying comet, an asteroid, a black hole, or solar flare. And then there are the chilling effects of climate change. Are we getting hotter or colder? Both sides of that climate coin are played to get our attention. Critical thought in short supply, they can say anything, and many people will believe it. And there's the frightening claim that another virus, scratch that, many viruses headed our way, and we have no way of protecting humanity. Could we as a species be doomed?
2: No, not a joke.
0: In all of these stories rooted in exaggeration, there is one element missing, responsibility. People have started to ignore these things, and what happens when we really do have an emergency? People who develop stories for public consumption are pushed to make it as dramatic as possible, and truth doesn't have anything to do with it. Just a thought. I'm Jeff Davis.
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6: Welcome back to the show. Hey, if you're just joining me, I've got Jillian on with me. Now, Jillian is a Lifestyles Unlimited member. She's been a member for almost 6 years, and she is changing her life one asset at a time. Now, Jillian, let me take you back to the pandemic. Why in your beautiful mind would you, in the middle of a pandemic, decide to join an organization like Lifestyles Unlimited? I mean, what was going on?
7: Well, the world had shut down. You couldn't go anywhere. So I was like, how am I going to make money without doing anything? And then Lifestyles came across my iPad. I was like, let's go. And so I started looking into it. And my friend, Carolina Martinez, who's married to Isaac Martinez, the mentor, had posted up on Facebook about how great Lifestyles was. So I started asking her about it and doing my own research. And I told them, I was like, I even had you guys checked out by the NSA.
6: NSA, really?
7: Yeah.
6: Wow.
7: I'm dead serious on that one.
6: How'd they do?
7: You guys were phenomenal.
6: Okay.
7: So I was like, if I'm a

0: investing this much money into something, it needs to be legit. And they said it was, it all checked out. So I just jumped right in during the middle of a pandemic. I was like, now's as good a time as any.
1: Now's as good a time as any. And you got an immediate result. I mean, that was what, August of 2020, and a month later you bought your first asset. Am I correct on the timing?
0: Yes.
1: How did you accomplish that so fast?
0: Because when I signed up August 1st, I took all 30 days and I watched all the videos and I became very savvy on single family. And it wasn't that far of a stretch from what I knew when I was in construction. So it felt somewhat comfortable. And my friend here in Miami, she's a broker. She's like, oh, I know a realtor up in Central Florida. So I got in contact with him, and within a month, I ended up with the property. I was like, this is pretty easy.
1: Yeah. Well, here's the thing that's blowing my mind. You live and have lived in Miami, right?
0: Yes.
1: And you just said you were hooking up with a broker in Central Florida. That's like what, 4 or 5 hours away from where you live? Why there? Yeah.
0: The properties, the numbers made sense. The properties are cheaper because in Miami, forget it. It's everything is overpriced, and the people are not the nicest people here.
1: It sounds like you described almost every major metropolitan area in the United States. You realize that?
0: Yes.
1: Sorry, I got a kick out of that. I couldn't help but. But laugh. So thanks for making me laugh.
0: You're welcome.
1: back to your point, though.
0: But the numbers made sense up in the Ocala area, and especially back then and now. I mean, you can still find some good deals, but back then, even better deals in 2020, because they were constructing a lot of it. A lot of it is new construction. I ended up buying my first two properties for new construction because since COVID was happening, no one was buying homes. So they were literally just trying to give them away.
1: Were you able to capture equity in those properties?
0: Absolutely. I have about 120% right now.
1: Oh, nice. So because of this distress situation that the builders were going through, you saw an opportunity. You didn't have any competition because nobody was buying. So even though the value of the property was at a certain price point, you were able to buy it at a discount, right?
0: Right.
1: And that's how you captured additional equity in the property.
0: Yeah. Looking back now, I would have should have bought more than two because the builder was in the area of building a whole bunch of homes.
1: Yeah.
0: And I should have bought like 4 or 5, but it is what it is. Hindsight is 20/20.
1: Well, and you know, there's something to be said for kind of diversifying within your marketplace too. I mean, if you own all the homes in one subdivision and something bad happens, everything gets affected, right?
0: Right.
1: Yeah. So I think in hindsight you made a good decision to buy two and stop.
0: I mean, I'm just saying it because nothing has gone bad in that area. And if I would have bought more during COVID at such a ridiculously low price, I could have sold them all by now and gotten myself my IRO deals that I wanted to get.
1: So effectively what you're doing is your today's version of you is kind of looking back on the history of what you've accomplished. And you learned something based off of the experience you had, and you're kind of Monday morning quarterbacking and saying, you know, had I done this, I would have gotten a better result. So how does that translate into what you're doing today?
0: I mean, it's still a good result. It just could have been better.
1: Well, yeah. I mean, anytime you Monday morning quarterback anything, it always could have been better because we have the experience of what we live through, and then we get the chance to, okay, had I done this and war game it, you know, it is what it is, like you said, right?
0: Yeah.
1: So what are you doing now? Are you still looking to buy new construction that's distressed? Are you buying different types of assets? What are you buying right now?
0: Right now, so far I haven't bought anything this year. I am in the middle of possibly selling one of the new construction homes to the resident that lives there right now, because I told them, I'm like, look, I want to sell it this year. Just giving you a heads up, they're obviously going to let you complete your lease, but you're going to have to move out. And he's like, no, but I want this house. I don't want to move. And I'm like, well, you can fix that by buying the house. And he's like, okay. I was like, wow, that was easy too.
1: Yeah, you just got to get them qualified, right?
0: Exactly. And that's the only thing is, he has about a 530 credit score, but he has an LLC and he has a wife. I was like, find the loophole. One of them has to qualify.
1: Yeah.
0: So, yeah.
1: Well, if he wants it that bad, and you know, and of course, you know techniques as a Lifestyles Unlimited member that you could suggest to him, which might help him correct his credit score, because sometimes a bad credit score is just because you haven't paid attention to it. In the next segment, we're going to get back into the discussion with Jillian. Stick around.
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10: With SRN News, I'm John Scott. The stock market added to its record today as winners of the
11: artificial intelligence boom keep driving higher. The S&P rose 1/10, edging past the previous all-time high. It's that a day earlier, the Dow added 4/10 and the NASDAQ rose less than 1/10. Iran reportedly stopped communicating with mediators after Israel threatened to bomb Beirut as it continues fighting the Lebanese militia Hezbollah. That's according to two semi-official Iranian news agencies. Texas Children's Hospital in Houston has to create a detransition clinic for transgender patients by this summer. The hospital has 90 days from the settlement's effective date to set up the clinic. Governor Greg Abbott previously signed Senate Bill 14 barring transgender children from receiving puberty blockers. This is SRN.
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1: Welcome back to the show. Hey, if you're just joining me, I've got Jillian on with me. And now, Jillian's been a member of Lifestyles Unlimited for about 6 years. And she's been making a difference in her life by buying real estate assets, putting those assets into her portfolio, and then that asset pays her effectively five different ways. I mean, there's the cash flow that she makes, which helps reduce her reliance upon a job for income. So she's getting cash flow coming into her household account, and she can use it to pay for whatever she wants. She is capturing additional equity in the deals. She is finding distressed properties and taking advantage of what they have to offer. What that means is that she's paying a wholesale price for the property, yet the property still commands a retail value, which is higher in the marketplace. The difference between those two numbers is additional equity that she captures over and above the equity she actually pays for when she applies whatever her down payment requirement will be. And because she's doing it the Lifestyles Unlimited way, it doesn't necessarily require her to put 20 to 25% down. She can actually put a lot less down. Now, Jillian, how much? Now, this is going to be a hard question, but I'm going to ask it anyway. Do you happen to know what percentage of down payment you've actually had to apply to a property when you buy it?
0: I've had to put the 20 to 25% down because normally it would be my first property was 15, but once they saw that I was an investor and I wasn't doing it through the lifestyle lenders, I was doing it here in Florida. Yeah, they require you to put the 20, 25% down.
1: Oh, okay. So these are on the new construction properties, right?
0: Right.
1: But you didn't pay full retail price. You bought the property for a discount, right?
0: Right.
1: Okay, so I guess what I'm saying is, even though you put down 20 to 25% based on the lender's requirements, based off of the sales price that you paid, you still captured additional equity in the property, which actually mitigates your down payment requirement a little bit. So maybe it was closer to 15% effectively that you put down. I think that's great. I think that just goes to show that you're doing things the Lifestyles Unlimited way. And even though it's your very first property and you have the potential to make the most mistakes on your very first property, you nailed that. You didn't make a mistake at all. Good on you.
0: Thank you.
1: Yeah. Now, you're getting cash flow off these assets, right?
0: Right.
1: You're capturing equity every time you buy something. You're finding a way to buy it at a discounted price, right?
0: Right.
1: You're getting natural appreciation by holding the properties in the market, and the market tends to go up year over year, right? So your equity goes up that way, right?
0: Correct.
1: You've got mortgages on these properties, so you're paying a loan every month, but part of that loan payment's going to interest, which is a business expense. You can write it off against the property. You can't write off the principal pay down, but the good thing about the principal pay down is it increases your equity in the property, so you're getting more equity that way, right?
0: Right.
1: You're getting tax advantages because you're being required to take a paper loss in the form of depreciation, and that depreciation write-off is probably covering, if not all, most of your rental income, so you're not paying taxes on that rental income, right?
0: You're right.
1: Wow. And you stumbled across this concept during a pandemic?
0: Yes, I did.
1: And you're putting it into place, and you've been working on this plan for the last 6 years. How do you feel about your results? Do you feel like you've achieved the success you wanted?
0: Yes, I'm very happy. I thought that by now I would have been higher up, as in an IRO or a multifamily or something. I'm pretty content where I am right now, though. I just want to do better.
1: And that is spoken like a true Lifestyles Unlimited member. I love that.
0: Thank you. It's something inside me. I'm like, I can do better. I know I can. It's just everything goes so slow. And the worst part is having to sit around and wait. I'm like, is it go time yet? Do I have money yet? Can I go?
1: Are you saying that real estate's kind of boring?
0: No, it's not boring per se when you're in the middle of it, but once you have everything established, it's easy. It runs itself. So you personally can do what you want to do.
1: It just frees up your time and gives you control over your life, right?
0: Correct.
1: Now, here's the interesting thing that may have been lost on the audience, so I'm going to kind of revisit it. You're working part-time for one of the big box stores. You work from 5 a.m. to 9 a.m., and you pointed out nobody goes to shop at those stores during that time period. Maybe like one or two old-timers like me go in there. So it's kind of peaceful, right?
0: It's very peaceful. I love the hours. I love the fact that it's literally like 3 minutes away from my house. I love that I get benefits, even though I don't really need them, but it all works out.
1: And do you get employee discounts too?
0: Yes, I do.
1: Wow.
0: Yeah.
1: I think that alone might be the reason to just work at that big box stores to get those employee discounts, because you're going to be buying more property, right?
0: Yeah. And I've been able to apply that discount for every little thing I've bought. Even stuff that I need from my houses that I'm here in Miami, I could buy them online and ship them to my contractor. And I'm like, here, fix this, please.
1: And they just get it done, right?
0: They get it done with my discount. So it all works out.
1: Man, I love
0: have
1: that.
0: No complaints. Yep.
1: You know, I do have to point out that big box store's name is Lowe's, and they are a partner with Lifestyles Unlimited. They're part of our vendor program, and they do. 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I mean, if you're buying, say, you know, 50 refrigerators because you're rehabbing a 50-unit apartment community and you're putting new refrigerators in all the units, that savings alone is significant, right?
0: Exactly. It's better than nothing.
1: It is better than nothing.
0: Yeah.
1: You won't turn it down, will you?
0: Nope.
1: So how is peace in your life? Are you pretty content?
0: I am pretty content. I mean, I get out of work at 9 in the morning. I pretty much have the rest of the day to do what I want to do. And like I told you earlier, I'm outside literally seal coating my driveway right now. I've been doing this since like 9:30.
1: Oh, really? Are you doing the physical labor or do you have somebody doing it for you?
0: No, I'm doing it.
1: Why are you doing it?
0: Because that's how I get my exercise in.
1: Okay.
0: It's a 2-in-1. I'm like, it's not that hard to paint it, so.
1: But if it were a rental property, you wouldn't be doing the work, right?
0: No, you don't have to. Especially since I don't live anywhere near them.
1: That's true.
0: So, yeah. That's when you literally pay a handyman or something, hey, can you get this done? And they're like, okay, that's part of building your team.
1: Oh, yeah, building the team. As a matter of fact, that's where I'm going to go in the next segment. Stick around.
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1: Welcome back to the show. So, Jillian, you're not doing this real estate investing thing all by yourself. You've built a team of people around you that they're doing most of the work. You're just kind of orchestrating the deal, right?
0: Correct.
1: So how does that work?
0: I mean, it's a little bit harder because I don't have the list from Lifestyles for all the people in Texas, for all the vendors in Texas. I had to basically do my own research on Angie's List. I use the BBB, Better Business Bureau website, word of mouth, asking people, and just looking at the reviews online. And I found myself a plumber, an electrician, a handyman. I have an air conditioning guy. I mean, and they stick with you, and you give them repeat business. One of my residents, who's been at fault three times for clogging the toilet, keeps telling me, stop sending those plumbers over here because they're your friends. I'm like, they're not my friends. They're just repeat business.
1: It's kind of funny. It's a bad situation. You got to keep sending the plumber over there because the tenant is not doing what they should be doing. But, yeah. Well, I think it's, you have a relationship with those vendors. And those vendors are providing you a service that you need to have performed on the property. And it doesn't require you to get in your car and drive 5 hours to the property, right? You just literally make a phone call and you communicate with them, tell them what needs to be done, get them scheduled for the property, get them in, let them do their thing. They send you a bill, you pay the bill, and that's pretty much it, right?
0: Exactly. And they also send me pictures of the before and after, because I asked them to. I'm like, before you start work, I need pictures. I want to see what it is you're dealing with. And we've already built that trust relationship where I'm like, the house is vacant. Here's the code to the lockbox. Go in and fix it.
1: Nice. So, you know, you've established a relationship with those vendors where they first of all, they understand that you know what you're doing. Because when you ask them to do things like that, that pretty much tells them, okay, this is a person that's engaged. And they like that. I mean, don't you think they like that?
0: I think that gives them more, okay, she knows what she's doing. She wants to see pictures. I want that constant communication. I'm just not going to let you in the house all willy-nilly. And that's it. Send me an invoice later. No, I need to know exactly step-by-step what you're doing. I may not be there physically, but I'm there emotionally and mentally.
1: How do you vet these people that you put on your team? I mean, do you run them past the NSA like you ran Lifestyles Unlimited past the NSA?
0: No, that was just you guys.
1: Okay.
0: Again, it was just all reviews and reading how they've treated other people and The BBB network is great. And once you do one good job, I'll keep calling you back. If this happened like twice with two vendors, I didn't like how they worked. Oh, I forgot to take pictures. I'm like, and strike. Let me go with someone else.
1: Yeah.
0: Why? Because there's a million other people doing what you do. You don't have a specialty where I can only have to call you. No, I could call Joe Schmo over there.
1: Do you have like multiple people for each position on your team? So in other words, do you have like two or three plumbers that you rely on, or have you established a relationship where you've got one good one and that's the only one you need?
0: I have one for my Ocala property, one for my Mount Durham one, and one for the Gainesville, because they're not really that close.
1: Oh.
0: And when they're a couple hours away from each other, they're all in Central Florida, but driving-wise, it's not ideal for any particular trade. I have used the same plumber in my Ocala and Mount Durham ones. But for the Gainesville ones, since that's so out of the way for them, I have another plumber and another electrician up there that's more familiar with the area, because it's just harder to travel and becomes more expensive because then you have to pay for their travel time too.
1: Yeah, yeah. Okay, so that makes sense. So you've effectively customized your team based on the needs of the asset and your requirements is the owner operator, right?
0: Yes.
1: Okay, well that makes total sense. Now did you get that from your construction background? Did you get that from Lifestyles Unlimited? Was it a hybrid? How did this all formulate?
0: I want to say it was a hybrid just because I know what they need to do, and Lifestyles basically tells you to form a team, but where I have my properties isn't exactly in the same city.
1: Gotcha.
0: I decided to play Monopoly for a bit and get houses all over the place. So I need to get a team that's willing to go all over the place also, or I can get specific groups for those properties.
1: So you customize your team based on your needs, depending on what you're doing.
0: Yes.
1: Okay, that makes total sense. What about a realtor? Do you have like one go-to agent that you work with, or do you have multiple agents, or how do you treat real estate professionals?
0: That I have with just one guy. My friend's mom is a property manager down here. She's a broker, and she's like, oh, she had a friend in Central Florida who is a realtor. And this was just...
1: Oh, so this is the same person?
0: Yeah.
1: You've been using this person for 6 years?
0: Yeah, I really have. It just happened. He's in Central Florida, and he's like, I saw all throughout Florida. It doesn't matter where it is. And this was like a week after joining Lifestyles. I met him over the phone. I had not physically met him until about a year after. So he's been taking care of all my properties. He knows what I needed. I wanted the new constructions first just to get established and make sure it was good. And once I got my boots on the ground, I was like, the door opened up. I was like, now I need a triplex. Now I need this. Now I need that. And there'll be times when, like the probate house I have in Ocala that was in probate for 3 weeks before I bought it, he's the one that suggested that to me. He's like, hey, are you interested in this house? It's cheaper than it normally would be because it's in the probate courts. Everyone's been backing out of it. Does it interest you? And I was like, hell yeah, let's go.
1: Let's do it, right?
0: So yep,
1: he's your eyes and ears for property, for potential property. Now, do you activate him? In other words, do you say, hey, I'm looking for a property? Or does he just call you out of the blue sometimes and go, hey, I got one that may work for you?
0: A little bit of both. I mean, okay. He knows at this time I don't have any money to deploy. So I'm like, I'll call you when I'm ready. I'm not there yet. But we'll keep in contact every now and then just to make sure he remembers who I am. But he's a great guy, and he's busy doing everyone else's real estate, which is pretty much all new construction is what they want. And then you have the black sheep over here. It's like, I want the worst of the worst.
1: Give me the junk.
0: Yep. I need it to be broken down and I'll fix it.
1: Yeah. How about a lender? I mean, do you have a go-to lender that you work with? Do you have a hard money guy or gal? Or how do you do the financing?
0: I've only done hard money once with Capital Concepts. They were great. They helped me walk through everything. Everything else was a conventional, except for my Mount Dora triplex. I don't know how, but the grace of God, I managed to convince the owner that he should do owner financing.
1: Oh, really?
0: Yeah, because I was like, I tried to do conventional, but I didn't have enough reserves that they required. I was like, well, now I can't buy your property. And unless you do owner financing and you don't have the same requirements. He's like, I can do that. I was like, beautiful. So we closed.
1: Wow. Look at you adjusting to the demands of your needs. I love that. That you know, wow, Jillian, that's why you're so successful. That's why you're on fire. You're getting ready to potentially sell one of those initial properties. How many properties do you think you could buy to replace the one you might be selling?
0: I want to try and go for three.
1: Three. Wow.
0: Because I have about 120% equity on that one.
1: Nice.
0: So that's going to give me one hell of a return.
1: Man, you are doing it, Jillian. You're right at that sweet spot where it's time to start liquidating the assets that you've held and then turn around and buy multiple properties to replace them. I'm thinking that the job at Lowe's is in danger because I think you're about ready to replace all of that income. Hey, Jillian, thanks for being on today's show. 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
5: News this hour from Town Hall. I'm Keith Peters in Washington. Israeli strikes on Lebanon continue despite hopes for an end to the violence.
21: Deadly Israeli strikes were reported in southern Lebanon on Tuesday as tensions remain high, despite U.S. President Donald Trump's announcement a day before that Israel and Hezbollah have agreed to dial back fighting and ahead of the next round of talks between Israel and Lebanon in Washington. Among those killed on Tuesday was a father along with his daughter and son from the Christian town of Kleia, according to Lebanon's state-run national news agency. On Monday, Benjamin Netanyahu threatened to strike Dahiyeh. The Israeli strikes on Beirut's southern suburbs were called off following a conversation between the Israeli Prime Minister and Trump, who said that efforts were underway to reduce tensions.
5: Correspondent Malik Harb reporting. President Trump is making a new appointment to a key intelligence position, Willie Nelson reports from the White House.
23: President Trump is naming Federal Housing Finance Agency Director Bill Polte as Acting Director of National Intelligence, following Tulsi Gabbard's planned departure at the end of the month. Trump says Polte brings experience managing some of the nation's most sensitive financial systems, including oversight of Fannie Mae and Freddie Mac. The appointment places a close Trump ally in a key national security role. Willie Nelson, the White House.
5: Acting Attorney General Todd Blanche says the Trump administration is scrapping plans to create a $1.8 billion fund meant to compensate allies of the Republican president after widespread political backlash and setbacks in the courts. We are not moving forward with the fund, period, Blanche said. On Wall Street, a good day as the Dow was up by 228 points, the NASDAQ rose 7, the S&P 500 advanced 9. More at townhall.com.
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28: 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A trial date set in the case of Shane James, the accused in the December 2023 Central Texas shootings that killed six people, including the suspect's parents. Three other people also injured. The trial set for October 26 in Travis County. Three teens in the hospital after being shot at a house party on the city's west side early this morning. One teen in critical condition. San Antonio Food Bank is partnering with Comal ISD to provide free meals for children this summer. The program includes breakfast and lunch. Meal kits and fresh produce also available. Corpus Christi city leaders facing a water crisis and they're considering emergency conservation measure. John Loretta, 9:30 a.m., The Answer.
29: 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Wednesday night, game one of the NBA Finals as the Spurs will host the New York Knicks in a best-of-seven series. San Antonio going for their sixth NBA championship, and they're in the finals for the seventh time. The Knicks, they last won the NBA title in 1973, but they've won 11 straight postseason games, coming off sweeps of both Philadelphia and Cleveland, 10 of those wins by double digits. Spurs coming off a seven-game series against Oklahoma City. College Softball World Series is now set in Oklahoma Oklahoma City. It'll be Texas against Texas Tech. It's a best of three for the national championship. The Longhorns won bracket one with back-to-back victories over Tennessee on Monday. Red Raiders won back-to-back games against the Alabama Crimson Tide. 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I'm Tony Desiri on 930 AM The Answer.
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7: 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I got a bunch of New York Times best-selling books that he's been kind of promote. All that's available to you if you like what's going on today. All right. I want to get into, I spent a lot of time on California. I will say last word on California. We're probably not going to get results tonight. We have a bizarre system in the state where you count votes for 2 weeks. And these are going to be, I think, narrow enough votes, particularly in the primary, where I think it'd be very surprising if we got a declaration of for sure these votes are in and it's locked. I mean, the Democrats can come back 3, 4, 5, 6% maybe during the time it takes them to cheat. I'm sorry, did I say cheat? I meant count the votes over a two-week period of time. I did say cheat, didn't I? So, but it's a real thing. It's a, we have a system that's designed with no voter ID and 2 weeks to count votes that is supposed to assure Democrats win. It's just how it is. I say it flippantly because I don't know how else to behave. It's completely insane the way the state has been designed by our single party. And that'll be on full display tonight, and we'll see how it goes. But you will get up-to-the-minute coverage, Salem radio stations, of course, at Breitbart.com if you are so inclined, and we'll have a lot more for you in the morning. All right, I want to talk Iran. The Secretary of State, Marco Rubio, was trying to explain what's actually going on in the war. And we get some compelling clips. Why don't I start? I want to try, let's just start with cut one. Let's do cut one, Senate Foreign Relations Committee. This is with Jackie Rosen. Cut one, let's do it.
8: We were at a party with President Trump in Miami. Instead of accompanying Vice President Vance to Pakistan for negotiations.
9: What party was I at? I was at a party?
8: It's publicly reported, and there's photos there.
9: But what party? No, but you're going to say that. I'm going to answer it. I'm going to answer that question. That's an absurd statement. I was not at a party.
8: Finish my paragraph. He can answer.
9: People are going to slander me. I'm going to answer it.
8: Steve Witkoff and Jared Kushner, both of whom were never confirmed by this body to be America's diplomats, accompanied the vice president in the negotiations. Even Iran's foreign minister was not there, yet you were not, was there, excuse me, and you were not. I just feel that's embarrassing for us, and it's embarrassing for you. So, Mr. Secretary, Congress represents the American people. We have the power to confirm who represents America abroad. We confirmed you to be our Secretary of State. We confirmed you to be in the negotiations that are happening. And it's just unthinkable to me that you are not, you are missing high-stakes negotiations or that you're not involved. It's sad.
0: Senator Rosen, your time, thank your you. Time's up.
8: Okay.
0: But so let me Senator, Secretary Rubio.
9: You're 100% in
1: okay. Okay, but pause. Before we hear his reply, is this really what we're doing now? This is where the Democrats are at with their, I mean, do they have Tourette syndrome? They can't make an actual argument. All they do is just blurt stuff out. Oh, he went to a party. Let's use that. This is the hardest working guy in Washington. Do you think he ever gets to see his kids? This must be outrageous to him. He's an ambitious person. He signed up for all this stuff. But remember, he's not just the Secretary of State. He's the National Security Advisor as well. He runs the National Security Council. He was also, for a while, he was the acting USAID head. He was the acting archivist of the United States. He just got past that title. And you get all the fake ones. I wish I had a bunch of memes pulled up. I should have warned you guys to pull some memes. Completely outrageous. Keep going.
9: Here's why. Number one, the Vice President of the United States was there, and he wasn't confirmed by us, and he was elected by the American people. Okay? He is the second in line of the presidency of the United States. He was present. Mr. Witkoff is the president's envoy for negotiation for peace deals. Mr. Kushner is a private citizen that serves as an advisor on these functions. They were the team that we sent to Pakistan. I was not at a party. Where I was is next to the president. Because in the midst of those negotiations, I was in communications with them. And in fact, I think there is media reporting from that evening on how multiple occasions.
1: All right, I got to stop. I mean, you know he's going to cook her. I want to hear what's going on. I want to hear some more about what's really happening here. Let's play cut two in exchange with Cory Booker, the genius Spartacus Booker.
10: And now we're begging to get back into a deal that you all
9: we're
10: trashed in the first place.
9: There's no one begging. I don't
10: clearly,
9: know.
10: This is
0: Senator
10: a
0: shame. Senator Booker, your time's up. But Senator Rubio, since he's calling
9: I do want to address
0: some of
9: these points because they go to the heart of the matter. No one's begging for anything here. The Iranians might be begging because their economy's losing hundreds of millions of dollars a day. That they are losing. Understand, Iran had street protests going on before all of this started. All of those factors, economic factors in Iran, are far worse today than they were 6 months ago when those protests were happening. They have hyperinflation, their currency's completely devalued, they're struggling to make payroll for their government workers. Iran is in a very serious situation, and if it was up to the political class there, and I understand everybody there is sort of radical in some way, but if it was up to the people that actually like go to elections and wear the suits and you see on TV, they'd probably make a deal tomorrow. The issue they're facing is that the supreme leader and the IRGC Corps are a little bit more immune from those pressures until they can be convinced otherwise. And I think that's the direction that they're moving in, because the reality that I don't know where you're getting this perception that Iran is stronger. Iran has no navy left. They've lost a substantial percentage of their defense industrial base. That Iran has lost a substantial percentage of their missile launchers. And their economy is far worse today, and I mean far worse today, than it was 6 to 9 months ago. And they are looking at hundreds of billions of dollars of reconstruction costs just to get to where they were 6 months
10: ago. Mr. Rubio, you keep telling.
1: What's remarkable about this to me is, first of all, how Cory Booker is such a poor reflection, I think, of the Democrats, but also on our education system. Remember, he has 2 degrees from Stanford. He had a degree from Oxford, and he's got a degree from Yale. Yale Law School is supposed to be the best law school in the world. And this is the type of argument this guy makes. He's arguing on behalf of the mullahs. Any suggestion that Iran is winning this war is completely false. It's just false. If you want to suggest that we shouldn't have gotten in to begin with and we're not moving quick enough and there are have been some speed bumps along the way, and maybe certain things haven't been as easy as we had hoped, we can hear that argument. But he's acting as if we're losing, which only supports the Iranian regime. All right, we got some more. I want to continue to let the Secretary of State give you an overview of what's truly happening. Cut four, please.
9: Let me just lay the predicate here, okay? Iran's desire to build a nuclear weapon was going to be effectuated behind a conventional shield. They were going to build for themselves so many missiles, so many drones, so many conventional weapons, including a navy, that at that point there's nothing you could do about it. What they tried to do is they were going to try to build a conventional shield and hide behind that conventional shield and basically say to the world, if you come and do anything about our nuclear program, we will overwhelm you with missiles, we will overwhelm you with drones, and we will overwhelm you with our Navy, and you will not win. You will not be able to do anything about it. They were seeking that point of immunity, which is why the president chose to act, to deny them that point of immunity.
1: You know what's powerful now? We're in an age where everyone wants to shoot the messenger and they want to dismiss people because of who they are. This is a guy who got universal, or I think near universal, confirmation in the Senate. I don't think anyone voted against him. So when he's giving you this information about the imminence of this threat, don't you want to stop and listen? Because this is a guy who is respected by all sides. He's the one guy left who everyone seems to respect. So very, very essential to get that detail. All right, let's play some more. Let's play cut 8.
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2: I've told you the Democrats hate democracy, and we have another piece of evidence to this effect. There is, of course, Senator Dan Sullivan of Alaska, but now there's another candidate, another Dan Sullivan, who's running for Senate in Alaska. This is, it appears, like a plant, like a prop of the Democrat Party, who is trying to use, I would say, less than democratic means, less than fair means for sure, to try to win this race, try to rig this race. Senator Dan Sullivan is with me now. Senator Sullivan, thank you for joining me here on the Hugh Hewitt Show. Tell me what's going on, and you guys have taken action, which is breaking news right now. I want to hear what's going on, and then tell me about the action you've taken.
3: Yeah, sure, Alex. Thanks for having me on. Look, the Democrats, you just mentioned it. You know, I'm going to beat my opponent. My Democrat opponent is a former congresswoman, failed congresswoman named Mary Peltola. Okay, no record, two terms in Congress, never got a bill passed, right? So the Alaskan people fired her, right? In 2024, she lost her election. And so what's happening right now, they know they can't beat me, so what they're going to do is they're going to cheat. And that's what they're doing, but we found them out. We are, the NRC has a letter that is sent to the Division of Elections head in Alaska and the lieutenant governor who's in charge of our Alaskans saying, hey, you can't let this fraud on the Alaskan people and the Alaskan election system be perpetrated for this election. So what's the fraud? Well, what happened was there was another candidate who filed at the last minute with the name Dan Sullivan from Petersburg, Alaska. He's a sham candidate, Alex. What do I mean by that? First, he's doing everything in his power to confuse Alaskans, right? Let me just give you a couple examples. He is a liberal progressive Democrat. We have all the records of all the liberals he's supported. He's even supported, again, the Democrat candidate in this race, Mary Peltola, a couple times with donations. But at the last minute, he claimed he was a Republican. Last minute. So he filed as a Republican. The reason he's doing that, he's not a Republican. The Republican Party put out a press release saying this is absurd, this is a scam, this is a sham. The reason he's doing that, he wants his name to be on the ballot, Dan Sullivan, Republican, next to mine, Dan Sullivan, Republican. Alaskans know me as a Republican. This guy's not. So that's intentional confusing of Alaskans to rig the vote in favor of the Democrat who's running against me, my opponent. Okay, it gets worse. This guy also, when he put out his campaign logo, his campaign letterhead, Alex, it is essentially and exactly my campaign logo and letterhead that I've been using for the last 13 years. It is like 98% identical. Again, the only reason he would do that is to try to confuse Alaskans, to get them to vote for him when they think they're voting for me, completely rigging the vote. Again, all of this would be in favor of the Democrat who's running against me, this woman, Mary Peltola. So what's the final bit of evidence? This is the killer. You're going to love this one. This guy, Dan Sullivan, the sham candidate, we call him Sham Candidate Sullivan in this letter, he put out a press release announcing his run for office. Well, these guys aren't very smart. They left the metadata on their press release. We downloaded the metadata, and lo and behold, who wrote his press release? It's written by a woman named Amber Lee. Who is Amber Lee? She is a Democrat activist, Democrat consultant, who supports Mary Peltola, the Democrat. You can't make this stuff up. These guys are literally trying to rig the Alaska election. And by the way, this really ticks me off because it's an insult to the people I represent. They are purposely trying to confuse Alaskans to get them to rig the vote in favor of the Democrat. So the question is, obviously the Democrat campaign of Mary Peltola is involved with this, but how high does this go? I mean, is this something Schumer or Gillibrand or the DSCC knew about, or did they direct it? You know, the Democrats are always talking about fair elections. This is a outrage. They're trying to steal an election in Alaska. It's not going to work. I'm still going to beat her. But it just shows you the lengths that they'll go to. And remember, my seat, you know, my seat, my reelection is likely going to decide who's in control.
2: It's essential. But, Senator, I want to ask about the ballot, because I'm voting, I'm using the drop box, but I'm voting in California. They've got a million candidates for governor. I mean, it's literally two pages. If there was two Steve Hiltons, I voted for Steve Hilton, I would have known. I just voted for the first Steve Hilton. I didn't think, could there be a second Steve Hilton? How are people going to figure this out? What is the ballot going to look like? And do you have recompense here? Are you able to sort this out in time?
3: Well, what we're trying to do, what the NRSC letter said, was that to the Lieutenant Governor of Alaska, that you should not certify this guy to be on the ballot at all. Yesterday was our filing deadline for the all elections in Alaska, including the Senate. So we got the NRSC got this letter into the Lieutenant Governor yesterday, and it said this guy is a sham candidate. Yes, you have a constitutional right to run for office, a First Amendment right to run for office, but what you don't have, Alex, and I'm the former Attorney General for Alaska, I know this stuff, you do not have a right to run for office if your primary goal is to confuse the voters of your state and rig the election for another candidate. You don't have that right. And so what the NRSC has asked our Lieutenant Governor in Alaska right now is, don't certify him. Do not even put him on the ballot. So that's the battleground that we're fighting now. And it's going to be really interesting, because let's say our Lieutenant Governor does do that and kicks him off. Will the Democrats in D.C. or in Alaska try to force this sham candidate back on the ballot through litigation?
2: Yeah, this is the point I want to make. Not only does this candidate, the fake Dan Sullivan, need to come off the ballot, but we need to now explain to the American people, Democrats are openly cheating now in an election. This is rigging an election. Oh. That's the design. And every single Democrat, especially Chuck Schumer and the rest of them, they all need to condemn this. They all need to verbally condemn this sort of behavior, don't they, Senator?
3: 100%. And that's what we've been calling for today. I briefed the Republican conference, all my Senate colleagues, Republican Senate colleagues at lunch. Every single one of them was outraged. And the first thing they all did was, let's get Chuck Schumer to just verbally condemn this. Otherwise, look, who knows? I don't know if he's complicit. I don't know if Gillibrand's complicit. But I'll tell you this, I wouldn't doubt it, right? I certainly wouldn't doubt it. These guys will go to all lengths possible to gain power. And in Alaska right now, it includes cheating. I mean, they are openly cheating. The people of my state right now are livid. Remember, Alex, the Dems in Alaska were saying, oh, we had nothing to do with this. And then we found that metadata saying, what do you mean you have nothing to do with this? You wrote this guy's press release, a Democrat consultant who's a very much of a Democrat activist, supporting my Democrat opponent, right? This is outrageous. They got caught with their hand in the cookie jar.
2: Someone needs to go to jail for this, and we need to make a big example of it. This is a big scandal. Senator Dan Sullivan from Alaska, thank you for joining me on the Alex Marlowe Show. Keep up with everything. It's a really important race. It's an essential race. We'll be right back after this.
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0: With SRN News, I'm Keith Peters in Washington. Acting Attorney General Todd Blanche said the Trump administration is scrapping plans to create a $1.8 billion fund meant to compensate allies of the Republican president after widespread political backlash and setbacks in the courts. Iran stopped communicating with mediators after Israel threatened to bomb Beirut as it fights the Lebanese militia Hezbollah. That's according to two semi-official Iranian news agencies, but President Trump is disputing the claim and says talks are continuing. The reports on Tuesday by the Fars and Tasnim agencies comes as Iran insists the fighting in Lebanon is part of the wider ceasefire talks with the United States over the war. On Wall Street, the Dow by 228 points, the Nasdaq rose 7. This is SRN News.
1: Hello, Americans. I'm Todd Starnes. 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
1: A former editor for Vogue, the fashion magazine, says she got triggered because she was the only black person in the first-class cabin of a jetliner bound for Milan. Gabriella Johnson posted a screed on social media explaining that she found herself surrounded by five middle-aged white guys and she was the lone black woman. She surmised that because she is black, she would be subjected to substandard service because the flight attendant was a man. Miss Johnson wailed that she suffered microaggressions from the moment she sat down, so she demanded the airline downgrade her to a business class ticket. She said that she would gladly sacrifice physical comfort to protect her emotional and mental well-being. Ms. Johnson did not reveal the name of the airline. She also failed to disclose the nature of the microaggression that set her off. Maybe the flight attendant forgot to give her one of those hot hand towels. I'm Todd Starnes.
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6: Back in business on the world famous Hugh Hewitt Show. Alex Marlowe, pleased to be in for Hugh and for the gratitude that he's shown me over the years. The gratitude I defer to him because of his excellent mentorship. And he mentors a lot of younger people. One of them I know is Matthew Continetti, who is one of the most important pundits I think we've got. He works at the Wall Street Journal, where he's a columnist. He's also a AEI scholar. Great to talk to you again. Matt, I just want to go through, there's a million interesting topics here, but I am eager to get your take on the Iran war, because do you feel like there is a quick path to a victory for the United States? I feel like there's some pillars that have got to come down. Clearly, the straits got to open up and no nuclear weapons. The number in my head's 15 years, maybe 20 years, it's maybe the best we're going to do. We're not going to have permanent infinity, no nuclear weapons. We're going to always have to keep an eye on it. I feel like those two starts there, and then everything else is sort of negotiable. But is there a path to get there soon? And what else is in your list of what it takes to declare victory?
7: Sure. Thanks, Alex. And it's great to be with you. I think your time frame, while, you know, tragic in many ways, is realistic. We have to put this conflict in the context of the broader 50-year campaign that the Islamic Republic of Iran has waged against the United States, against Israel, and against Western civilization at large. And so right now we're in this impasse. We're in the battle of the blockades, as each side believes it has leverage over the other. And the question is, how are we going to break free? How are we going to change the equation so that we can relieve the pressure on the global economy and the American economy from the Iranian blockade, as well as continue to exert pressure on the Iranian regime to whittle it down, to get the rest of the leadership to buckle, to reduce its security establishments, and to degrade the apparatus of repression that the regime uses against the Iranian people. Here's what I think. I think that if President Trump wanted to, he could order an operation to destroy the Iranian assets along the coast that threaten shipping across the Strait of Hormuz. That operation would take time. It would mean a resumption of a military campaign, and it would carry risks. There would be risks to U.S. forces, just as there were during the Operation Epic Fury. It seems to me that's really the only leverage President Trump has yet to exert on Iran. And I don't think he's willing to do it quite yet for a few reasons. One is money. That is to say, even though gas prices are down some 20 cents on average from last month, he still doesn't want to increase the pain at the pump or the larger prices of oil set on the global market. Another concern is munitions, which is, you know, we have depleted our munitions. There's no question about that, especially the high-end, sophisticated munitions. And then the third is the monarchs. That is to say, the Iranians have concentrated their fire on the Gulf monarchies, and I believe that the Gulf monarchies are worried that they lack the air defenses to protect their desalinization and power plants from an Iranian strike. So for that reason, Trump hasn't yet explored the kinetic option. Instead, what we're doing now is this blockade. Well, it's a ceasefire without a ceasefire, in a way, because Iranians have hit us. We've hit the Iranians. The Iranians have hit the Kuwaitis. Kuwaitis and UAE have hit the Iranians. But Iran continues to lose money every day. And I think that the primary concern for Trump right now is to keep the leverage on Iran while watching the markets and making sure that they remain steady.
6: Yeah, it definitely identifies as a ceasefire without, I don't know if biologically being a ceasefire, but this is, you've identified the tension, Matt, and this is what I kind of want to explore, is that there is a political imperative for President Trump to wrap this thing up as soon as humanly possible, but he understands there's a global historical implication here that if he is able to have a resounding victory against Iran and then be able to report back to the American people with evidence in a persuasive way that he's done that, I mean, that'll be a historical moment for his presidency. This has to be a tension that's not just eating at him, but the people surrounding him in the White House. And I honestly don't know what's I got to talk to the president quite a bit, but I haven't spoke to him recently enough to know, have any idea which is winning out for now. But it looks like beating Iran's top priority.
7: That's right. I think the top priority for President Trump is denying Iran a nuclear weapon. That has been his red line since before he became president. And he's going to continue to pursue that red line. The question is, how do you achieve it? We know for a fact that the only setbacks to the Iranian nuclear program over the last 20 years have been done through force. The Iranians have not negotiated their nuclear program. The Obama nuclear deal was a farce. President Trump rightly called it one of the worst deals in history, because it left the nuclear infrastructure in place.
6: That's correct.
7: And it was sunset. But now President Trump knows, with Operation Midnight Hammer and Operation Epic Fury, if you want to deny Iran a nuclear bomb, have to fight them.
6: He drew the red line in stone a year ago, and he's really been talking about it almost 40 years. Matt, stick with me. I'm going to ask you about Graham Plattner in California when we come back. This is the Hugh Hewitt Show.

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7: Matthew Continetti is with me. I'm Alex Marlowe, by the way. Pleased to be in for my friend Hugh. Are we watching the worst mainstream political candidate in the history of American politics? And could he somehow still win, given the very bizarre tribal environment that we're in our politics? Of course, I'm talking about Graham Plattner, a guy with not just a Nazi tattoo, but a hyper-aggressive Nazi tattoo. He's got bizarre fetishes. He's obviously some sort of a pervert. And he also is living with stolen valor, where he acts like he's some sort of a populist. He's absolutely not. Is someone who is, someone who's got a finger on the pulse of what's happening in Washington. Have you ever seen anything like this?
8: No, Alex, I haven't. And, you know, it's striking as I listen to you describe Plattner. it occurred to me that I haven't been more concerned about political figures arising on the left in my lifetime than I've been over the past couple of years. Because, of course, Graham Platner is guided by and supported by the same forces that elevated Zohran Mamdani to the mayoralty of New York City. And they both are part of this democratic socialist takeover of the Democratic Party. And it's a democratic socialist party that is virulently anti-Israel, that is, as Platner has said, communistic in its economic views, that is anti-Western civilization, and I think deeply dangerous to the American way of life. And on top of it all, unlike Mamdani, who, you know, lied on his college application calling himself an African American when he applied to the university where his father is a university professor, the highest title.
7: Well, by the way, I've been telling my friend Joel Pollack, who's a South African, I've been telling him, you've got to say, you got to lean
8: yeah,
7: into it.
8: Yeah, what did Joel? Joel's been missing out.
7: Curly haired Jew from who's why does the day
8: yeah,
7: is
8: exactly.
7: long? He's
8: I mean,
7: got to do
8: it. Didn't work.
7: Exactly.
8: Didn't work for Mamdani at Columbia, but that was the biggest kind of scandal. During his, not that is ethical scandal during his candidacy. Platner has ethical scandals a mile long, and the latest is this New York Times story about his sexting with women while married. And I have many questions about the story, including how many women were involved, because the story
7: yeah.
8: itself, Alex,
7: oh,
8: as I'm sure
7: question.
8: You noticed, says it's and between at least six,
7: yeah,
8: up 12 or more. When are the women going to come forward? I think that's a big question. And is there another story waiting in the wings? For all these reasons, I do think that while Republicans can know that they have a campaign to wage against Graham Platner, they still can't get overconfident. It's still pretty early in the cycle. Maine has trended blue. And this radical turn on the Democratic Party is rising. There's no question about it. But nonetheless, I think that Susan Collins, who is the right fit for Maine, which she has represented for decades in
7: yeah.
8: the United States Senate, she has the material to win herself another term against this lunatic.
7: I think so. And as of now, that's my official prediction. But the polls are saying it's more complex than that. But here's what I want to point the finger at. I want to point the finger at Democrat consultants who put this guy up, and I want to put the finger at other Democrat senators who are, we played a just hilarious clip yesterday of Cory Booker immediately pivoting to health care and gas prices when asked about the literal Nazi who's running for the Senate in Maine and his party when they keep calling us Nazis and fascists for the last decade. It feels like there's a lot of shared blame here. It's not just on this one lunatic.
8: No. And you're right. I mean, it's not Platner himself. It's this democratic socialist network that is rising within the Democratic Party. And then it's the democratic establishment,
7: right,
8: which doesn't have the will to fight it. I mean, just think of this.
7: Mm.
8: Why is Platner doesn't even officially have the Democratic Senate nomination.
7: That's right.
8: He is sailing toward that nomination because Janet Mills, the governor of Maine, Chuck Schumer's preferred candidate in this race to challenge Susan Collins, she dropped out. She didn't want to have a fight when a fight is absolutely necessary about the future of the Democratic Party.
7: So
8: I mean,
7: right
8: this
7: on.
8: Is beyond Obama's party. This is Zohran Mamdani and Bernie Sanders and AOC's party. And it is dangerous, I think.
7: The Sanders thing is so interesting because you see the reverence that Platner has for Sanders, which is really interesting. Guy with the Nazi tattoo and the porta potty water fetish, like he's got, still thinks Bernie is the guy. Very, very interesting phenomenon. Matt, I can't risk missing out on the chance to ask you. You're observing from across the country. You're taking what's happening in California. There's a fervor out here, but maybe it's only online. I think there's a lot of optimism. We're going to get a Republican into the L.A. runoff as well as the California gubernatorial runoff. Do you think this has any broader implications, I think, in terms of morale, excitement level of the conservative movement heading into November if Republicans can do well today?
8: Oh, well, there's no question that if Spencer Pratt and Steve Hilton make the runoff in their respective races, the Republican Party and conservative and MAGA movement will have new stars. Now, Pratt, of course, he doesn't say he's MAGA. He says he's common sense, and he's
7: yes.
8: absolutely right. And they're adjacent categories. But I will say this, Alex. I've been saying on this program since the wildfires last year that when you have a natural disaster and you have incompetent, corrupt, liberal, democratic government, even in a one-party system, there will be accountability. Because what I'm watching in California right now and in Los Angeles is what I saw in New Orleans and Louisiana after Hurricane Katrina 20 years ago. And it was Hurricane Katrina that at the time everyone was blaming the federal failure. But the actual voters, they looked around and they blamed Mayor Nagin and they blamed Governor Blanco. And that had electoral repercussions down the road. I think we might be on the verge of seeing something similar in California after that horrific tragedy of the fires. And not only that, the incompetent failure to rebuild quickly.
7: Yeah, great points. And also, just as someone who lives out here and I've spent more than 3/4 of my life out here, not a single one of the problems that were imbued in the society, in the state, when I started to become politically sentient as a teenager, not a single one of them has improved. Every single one of them has gone in the wrong direction. So I do think, and I'm opening the show talking about this, talking about how this is a big test, because I do think that if California doesn't at least get some Republicans in the runoff, I think the rest of the country, at least right of center, is going to completely give up on the state, maybe for at least a generation.
8: And it'd be so sad because, of course, the beauty of California, the economic importance of the state because of Silicon Valley, and the history of the state. This is the state where Richard Nixon and Ronald Reagan both hailed from. It was critical to the rise of the conservative movement. We can't write off California. And I will just use this opportunity to say this as well. California's got to get its vote counting act together. There's no reason we should be waiting longer than a few hours to find out the winners.
7: And we take 2 weeks. It's insane. Matthew Continetti, AEI, Wall Street Journal, and the Hugh Hewitt Show every week. Thank you, Matt. Always nice to talk to you. We'll be right back.
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7: All right, thank you so much to Hugh Hewitt for letting me fill in. I am Alex Marlowe, by the way, the editor-in-chief of Breitbart News and the host of the Alex Marlowe Show. Please subscribe to my podcast and Hugh's, by the way, as well. He's got one, and I get to catch up on the shows that I miss on that as well. So it's a great way to stay in touch. They have a terrific team here. We've got Adam, we've got Harley, thank you guys, and the legendary Dwayne, who has been in the radio game since I was a baby, basically. And very cool to be in all of your presence. It's been fun to be in studio today. Hugh also is promoting something that I think is essential, which is the Prison Fellowships Angel Tree Camps. First official day of summer, just a few days away, June the 21st. That means it's time for kids all across the country to be heading off to summer camp. 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But you can change that by going to HughHewitt.com and making a donation of $200 or whatever you feel you can give. It's good. Click on Hugh's Angel Tree Camp banner at HughHewitt.com. That's where you got to go. Prison Fellowship CEO Heather Rice Minus, she says when you do make a gift, you'll be helping a child like this one, guys.
15: He asks, you know, I hear people talking about God. Well, who's God? And they share with him, you know, it's about the opportunity to meet your Lord and Savior. And so he said, and then they gave me a Bible and I read it and it got real interesting. And just this child's, you know, rendition of the experience at camp and the experience of coming to understand that there is a God who came down in the form of his son, Jesus, and loves this little boy so much. So I would just encourage you, if you feel so moved, to give to a child like that all across the country who can have this opportunity need to hear the good news.
7: Beautiful stuff. 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But you got to hurry. Summer starting June 21st. So go right now, HughHewitt.com. Click the Angel Tree Camp banner. And thank you for helping bless a very deserving boy or girl. A couple of notes to wind down the day. It is Pride Month now. So June the 2nd, I've been in the first 2 days of the show. I haven't gotten any Pride content because it gets trite to me. But I'll tell you one Pride thing to keep an eye on that's very fun. I do this in my personal life. If you're thinking of making a consumer purchase, if you're thinking of buying something that's unnecessary where you got flexibility, go to a social media account of whichever company that is and see if they're doing the Pride nonsense. A lot of them have knocked it off, but not all of them have. I'm in the market for a specific consumer product. I won't tell you, don't give a free ad on Hugh's show, but I went to their Instagram page yesterday expecting to see a big rainbow banner. Didn't see it. Gives me the green light to buy their product because I don't want to support companies that are doing all the woke nonsense, which is corrupting society. One other amazing thing you can do to help not corrupt society is if you're in California right now, make sure you voted. I know this is live. The polls are open. If you have not turned in that ballot, get it turned in. I know it's going to take a couple of weeks to count it, and that's completely wild that that's the case, but we need to have some hope. California is a hope to the rest of the country as well. Do not opt out. Keep fighting. I'm fighting here every day from California. The staff of the Marlowe Show, the staff of the Hugh Hewitt Show, all fighting to try to make not just America a better place, but California is where as well. Let's make California great again. Don't forget to get to the polls. Thank you, Hugh. Thank you, audience. And I'll see you next time.
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19: News this hour from Town Hall. I'm Keith Peters in Washington. European Union lawmakers agree to increase deportations and detention centers abroad.
20: The EU's moved forward with a vast overhaul of its migration strategy, aiming to ramp up deportations in what rights groups compare to the Trump administration's aggressive immigration policies. The provisional agreement, which will now go to lawmakers and heads of state for approval, comes as critics argue the new regulation could harm human rights. EU member states would be able to set up bilateral deals with countries outside the block to build deportation centres. Some nations are already in talks with third countries, mostly in Africa, to host what's called return hubs on the model of Italy's detention deal with Albania. I'm Charles de Ledesma.
19: Authorities are investigating the fatal shootings of six people in Muscatine, Iowa.
21: Iowa investigators believe the six were killed by a relative who took his own life when confronted by police. Muscatine, Iowa Police Chief Anthony Keyes says officers were called to a home in the city where they found four people fatally shot.
22: The adult male suspect had left the residence prior to law enforcement's arrival, but was quickly identified as Ryan Willis McFarland, 52 years Muscatine, Iowa. Officers located McFarland on the riverfront trail near the pedestrian bridge. While talking to Ryan Willis McFarland, he took his own life.
21: The audio is courtesy of WQAD-TV. I'm Mike Hempen.
19: California has a gubernatorial race today, and many eyes will be in Los Angeles, where a reality television personality is running for mayor there as the city prepares to host the Olympics. On Wall Street, the Dow up by 228 points, the NASDAQ rose 7, the S&P advanced 9, oil around $94 a barrel. More at townhall.com.
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24: 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Three teens at the hospital, one in critical condition after being shot at a house party on the city's west side early this morning. San Antonio police investigating. Trial date set of the case of Shane James, the accused in the December 2023 Central Texas shootings that killed six, including the suspect's parents. Three other people were injured. The trial is set to begin October 26 in Travis County. The San Antonio Food Bank is partnering with Comal ISD to provide free meals for children this summer, includes breakfast and lunch. In Corpus Christi, facing a water crisis, city leaders considering emergency conservation measures due to the water crisis. John Loretta, 9:30 a.m., The Answer.
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0: The Spurs will face the Knicks on Wednesday night, game one of the NBA Finals. San Antonio coming off a seven-game series with Oklahoma City. While the Knicks have had time to rest, they are coming off a sweep of the Cleveland Cavaliers in the Eastern Conference Finals and have won 11 straight postseason games, 10 of those by double digits. The Spurs are in the finals for the seventh time with six championships. The Knicks last won the title in 1973. Major League Baseball, the Rangers will continue their series with the St. Louis Cardinals tonight at Busch Stadium. Texas has won four in a row, winning Monday 2-1. Nathan Eovaldi will start tonight against Dustin May. The Astros, they return tonight, hosting the Pittsburgh Pirates. Houston shut out by Milwaukee Sunday, dropping 2-3 against the Brewers. Mike Burrows gets the start against Bubba Chandler. Ken Power Sports, your one-stop shop for ATVs, UTVs, motorcycles, and more. 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I'm Tony DeZiri on 930 AM The Answer.
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1: 888-971-SAGE, 888-971-7243. I am Larry Elder. We are Salem News Channel. It is election day for governor of California and for mayor of Los Angeles. Will Republican candidates in both elections make it to the general? Speaking of L.A., Trump hater Kathy Griffin tells Mayor Karen Bass the LAPD has a white nationalism problem. Border czar Tom Homan says Democrats are lying about the conditions at the Newark Detention Center. CNN's Dana Bash calls hypocrisy on the Democrats, who constantly attack Trump's character, but are standing by Maine Senate candidate Graham Plattner despite the growing damaging information about his character. Secretary of War Marco Rubio today had heated exchanges with several Senate Democrats over the Iran war. Economist and former Trump advisor Stephen Moore says we are winning because of Trumponomics. Joe Biden says even though Dr. Jill Biden says even though President Joe Biden said he wouldn't pardon Hunter, quote, we could not let our son go to jail, close quote. Didn't Hunter have some issues with teeth? 888-971-SAGE, 888-971-7243. I didn't say that. That was a very snide comment. I want to say something about the Senate main candidate. His name is Graham Plattner. Now it emerges that he had several sex messages with about half a dozen women shortly after he got married. He was on some app known for salacious conduct, put it like that. He, of course, had a Nazi tattoo on his chest that he claimed he didn't know was a Nazi tattoo until someone told him it was. Made disparaging comments about fellow soldiers, made a disparaging comment about the so-called American sniper, claimed that Susan Collins of Maine, quote, voted to send him to Iraq, close quote, when in fact he enlisted after she voted for the Iraq war, re-enlisted, and then joined the Blackwater Contracting Organization, very controversial. So, he's got some issues. His wife cut a four-minute video explaining that we've had issues with our marriage, but hey, our marriage is our marriage. No marriage is perfect. And it turns out she, the wife, is the one who told his campaign about the text messages with all these different women when he decided to run almost a year ago. She said, hey, it's going to come out, so you should know about this. And nobody did anything with it for almost a whole year, and it came out. And now she's upset because she said she sent it to a trusted friend and advisor of the Platner campaign and did not realize that this trusted friend and advisor would put the information out. Elizabeth Warren said that Graham Platner was my kind of man. Now, these Democrats, of course, have trashed Trump's character time and time and time again. Now you have a man who's been having at least text relationships with over half a dozen women shortly after he got married, Nazi tattoo on his chest, disparaged soldiers, said one person was inflating his numbers by killing a bunch of innocent civilians, made a disparaging comment about the American sniper, falsely claimed that Senator Collins, quote, sent him to Iraq, close quote, when he joined after she'd already voted for the war and then reenlisted. And then on Reddit, he since deleted this post, said the reason he joined the military is because he wanted to kill people, close quote. And this stuff is coming out drip, drip, drip. And the Democrats are still, so far, many of them, standing by him. Elizabeth Warren said, he's my kind of man. Not sure if he still feels that way, but she has not withdrawn her support. Now, the idea that Democrats are engaging in hypocritical behavior, been there, done that for a very long period of time. Let me remind you, as I said before, the trashing of President Trump, his character, by the same people who stood by Bill Clinton, including James Carville, who has given a bunch of crazed attacks on President Trump. I got Trump derangement syndrome, I don't want to get rid of it. I don't want to be cured of it. Wrote a book in which he talked about why he stood by Bill Clinton despite the numerous allegations, including but not limited to a claim by Juanita Broderick that she was raped by the then Attorney General Bill Clinton. The allegations made by Paula Jones, the allegations made by Kathleen Willey, the affair he had in the Oval Office with Monica Lewinsky. The book written by Christopher Hitchens, a left-wing guy, very respected, who said that Bill Clinton was plausibly accused of rape by three different women. This is a man the Democrats stood by. But Donald Trump and Dana Bash, because of the continued support of Graham Platner, has called out the Democrats, Dana Bash of CNN, for their hypocrisy. Number 45.
6: I've been thinking a lot about Democrats and how they've reacted so far to the latest scandal up in Maine with Graham Platner, and how much of an example this is of the kind of lesson they've been trying to take from Donald Trump and the way he's operated for the last 10 years. Just look at how Democratic Senator Andy Kim reacted when I asked him about it. First, he said that it's up to the voters of Maine. And then he did something very telling. He focused on taking back control of the Senate.
8: What do you think?
9: Well, look, right now, for me, like, I have not met him. I've never talked to him yet. But what I do hear from people in New Jersey around the country is that they don't trust this U.S. Senate right now, led by the Republicans, as we are about to go back into session this coming week. And what they are pushing on is, you know, $60 to $70 billion more for ICE, for CBP, for immigration. They want that stopped.
6: So do what it takes to elect Democrats, regardless of
9: from my standpoint,
6: like this.
9: I will work with whoever the people of Maine elect, but I hope that they elect somebody that is going to stand up to this president, work with me to be able to fight back against, you know, all these dangers.
6: Would this have been the way Democrats reacted 5 years ago, 10 years ago? Hard no. they would have been hand-wringing. They would have been publicly questioning whether or not this is really the guy who represents Democratic values. And now they're making a concerted, strategic, political effort to keep their eye on the ball and focus on what they need to do to win back the Senate, regardless of questions about flaws in their candidate, because that has not gotten them far in a lot of races. It's made them lose a lot of races. And you can ask the questions about morality and ethics and everything else, but to see the evolution of Democrats on a leadership level, certainly those who are already in the Senate and want to be back in control, to be more forgiving of things that they wouldn't have a few years ago was fascinating.
1: An evolution? I just now mentioned, stood behind Bill Clinton when he was, I mean, you don't believe Juanita Broderick? You think she was lying? They trashed her. They trashed Jennifer Flowers, a saloon singer. So this is an evolution? No, it's not. Caitlin Collins called out the Colorado Senator Michael Bennett, who's running for governor of that state, number 28.
8: You obviously don't think the president meets that high standard that you're talking about. Does Graham Plattner meet that high standard in your view?
10: Well, I definitely don't think the president meets that standard. He's proven since the day that he was elected to office that he doesn't meet
8: Graham
10: that
8: Plattner?
10: Standard. I think Graham, I think that's a fair question. That is what the election in Maine is.

0: It is obviously not just an issue in Colorado, and President Trump has made matters much worse with the gas prices going up and with his tariffs. But we've got to address those issues. You know, Democrats and Republicans.
1: In short, as bad as Plattner is, Trump is worse. 888-971-SAGE, right?
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0: on this election day, for governor of California, for LA mayor, and more. The first official day of summer is just a few days away. It is June 21st. That means it's time for kids all around the country to be heading off to summer camp. But that experience seems out of reach for boys and girls who have a mom or dad in prison because their average household income drops significantly while a parent is incarcerated. But you can change that by going to LarryElder.com and making a donation of $200 or whatever you feel led to give by clicking on My Angel Tree Camp banner at the very top of my website, LarryElder.com. You can also call in your donation, 888-206-2855. That's 888-206-2855. Prison Fellowship CEO Heather Rice Minus says when you do make a gift, you'll be helping a child like this one she met at an Angel Tree camp.
1: And he asks, you know, I hear people talking about God. Well, who's God? And they share with him, you know, it's about the opportunity to meet your Lord and Savior. And so he said, and then they gave me a Bible and I read it and it got real interesting. And just this child's, you know, rendition of the experience at camp and the experience of coming to understand that there is a God who came down in the form of his son, Jesus, and loves this little boy so much. So I would just encourage you, if you feel so moved, to give to a child like that all across the country who can have this opportunity. Opportunity to hear the good news.
0: Your gift makes all the difference and will help get a deserving child out of a bad neighborhood and gang influences and into a week of fun, fresh air, and gospel at an Angel Tree camp located in all 50 states. But you need to hurry. As I said, summer officially begins June 21st, so please go right now to LarryElder.com, click on the Angel Tree camp banner at the very top, or call 888-206-2855. That's 888-206-2855. Back to Mr. Plattner, the candidate for Senate Maine. The Democrats, of course, desperately want to take over the Senate. And the Democrat candidate is clearly going to win the primary. And they believe that Susan Collins, the Republican senator, is vulnerable. So all the crap we heard about Donald Trump's character, the Access Hollywood tape, how Donald Trump is a liar about this, lying about this, lying about that, Donald Trump's a racist. None of that matters. This guy has Reddit posts ranging from bashing a soldier shot by the Taliban. He said this, dumb mother effer didn't deserve to live. Poor marksmanship on the Taliban's part. Dumb mother effer didn't deserve to live. But Donald Trump, he mocked World War I soldiers in France, called them losers and suckers. Dumb mother, he wrote this. Trump denied having said that, and other people around there said he never said it. This guy wrote this, deleted it. Dumb mother effer didn't deserve to live. He's referring to a Purple Heart recipient. Dumb mother effort didn't deserve to live. Poor marksmanship on the Taliban's part. Talked about masturbating in portable toilets. I'm not making this up. Said if women don't want to get raped, they shouldn't get drunk. Not making this up. Having and sending sex texts after the man got married to as many as a half a dozen women? Not making this up. Blasted Senator Collins for, quote, sending him to Iraq, close quote, when he enlisted after she made the vote and after the war started, and then re-enlisted. And then worked for a defense contractor after that. And on the post said the reason he joined the military is because he wanted to shoot people. But Trump, who has a Nazi tattoo on his chest? I don't know. I've never seen President Trump's chest, but I'm thinking he probably doesn't have a Nazi tattoo there or maybe anywhere else. I don't know. I could be wrong. But Bernie Sanders says we ought to focus on important issues. Number 24.
2: 60% of our people are living paycheck to paycheck. People can't afford health care. They can't afford groceries. They can't afford to fill up their gas tanks. The oligarchs are planning to spend, I believe, some $90 million in a small state like Maine to defeat Ram Platinum. So I think maybe we should be focusing on the important issues facing working people throughout this country, not focusing on his marriage. And my understanding is that his wife, Amy, who I've met, indicated they love each other. But maybe we focus on the issues facing the American people, the people of Maine, and not the marriage issues facing Ram Platinum.
3: But is Thanks sending sexually much. Explicit messages, does that make you, is that Thank the right person you. For office? Are you at all rethinking your endorsement?
2: Oh, certainly not.
3: Certainly not? Okay. Thank you, sir.
0: What about having a Nazi tattoo on his chest? What about saying of a Purple Heart recipient that dumb mother effer didn't deserve to live and accused the Taliban of being bad shots? What about saying he enlisted because he wanted to kill people? What about saying that women, if they don't want to be raped, shouldn't get drunk? What about accusing Senator Collins of sending him to Iraq when he joined after the Iraq War had begun? Speaking of Elizabeth Warren, who said he was her kind of man, number 23.
4: It's your kind of man. And I've interviewed you for a long time and watched your hearings and listened to your questions. You care about character. This is a guy that had a chest tattoo with a Nazi symbol. Okay, he apologized for it. It's a guy that reportedly wrote that people concerned about rape should take some responsibility for themselves and not get so effed up that they wind up having sex with someone they don't mean to. He praised military tactics used by Hamas, reportedly, in comments online and Reddit when they were murdering Israeli soldiers. So I'm just curious why you think he's your kind of man.
5: So, as you rightly point out, he has apologized. He's out meeting with the people of Maine every single day so they can evaluate not who Graham Platner was, but who Graham Platner is today. And let me tell you exactly how that comment came to be. I was describing how I didn't know Graham Platner from anybody, and I'm reading an interview with him, and he's asked, when did you first know that the game was rigged? And he harks back to the 2008 crash, when 10 million families lost their homes, when 8 million people lost their jobs, when millions of people lost their savings, and when big banks cheated folks, when non-bank financial institutions tricked them, robbed them of their homes. And Graham Platner's answer on when he knew the game was rigged was when not
0: so, bank so all is forgiven. You know, anybody could have a Nazi tattoo on his chest. An Army vet says, I don't want to hear anything negative again about Donald Trump. Coming up, don't go away.

0: With SRN News, I'm Keith Peters in Washington. Acting Attorney General Todd Blanche says the Trump administration is scrapping plans to create a $1.8 billion fund meant to compensate allies of the president after widespread political backlash and setbacks in the courts. Quote, "We are not moving forward with the fund, period," Blanche said. Iran stopped communicating with mediators after Israel threatened to bomb Beirut as it fights the Lebanese militia Hezbollah. That's according to two semi-official Iranian news agencies, but President Trump is disputing the claim and says talks are continuing. Yet another good day on Wall Street, with the Dow up by 228 points, the Nasdaq rose 7, the S&P 500 advancing by 9. More details available at srnnews.com.
1: Hello, Americans. 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
1: President Trump has jumped into the national debate over New York Giants quarterback Jackson Dart. Dart faced a firestorm of outrage from sports reporters and some of his teammates after he introduced President Trump at a rally. Dart has refused calls to apologize. The president publicly thanked Jackson, called him a winner. The president also noted that Dart was taking heat from radical left lunatics. You know, it's quite ironic that Jackson Dart is facing the wrath of his teammates simply for introducing a president. Harrison Butner of the Kansas City Chiefs saw the same outrage after he defended traditional marriage and family values. Tim Tebow was all but run out of the NFL because he took a knee to pray. But where was the outrage when the NFL not only defended but embraced athletes accused of all sorts of felonies, including assault? You know, it seems to me the NFL is more tolerant of players who sexually assault women than they are players who support the president or worship Jesus. I'm Todd Stearns.
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8: 888-971-SAGE, 888-971-7243. I am Larry Elder. We are Salem News Channel. Brandon San Pedro wants to comment on the mayor's race. Brandon, don't go away. Bill La Cunado about Plattner. Gentlemen, do not leave town. But first, I want to play this. This is an Army vet talking about the Democrats' hypocrisy. Number 33.
9: Listen, Teddy Daniels joins us now, and we appreciate you coming on, sir. Good signal from the moving car. Thanks for coming on. I want to just get your reaction to Graham Plattner's political ascent and after what you know about him.
10: Well, you know, I think he's a gift. He's an absolute gift to Republicans and independents alike to show the absolute hypocrisy of the Democrat Party. Oh, Nazi tattoo, yeah, that's fine. Cheating on his wife, yeah, that's fine. Oh, daddy paid for everything? Cool, that's fine. Lied about his upbringing? Cool, that's fine. You know, disparages wounded veterans? No problem. And it's like, I'm done with the hypocrisy. I don't want to hear another person who is supporting this person say anything negative ever again. Yeah. About Donald Trump.
9: Yeah, I mean, and he's got, I mean, he's got Elizabeth Warren called him her kind of man. I mean, if you realize all they care about is power, that's it. If he can win, he's fine.
10: Well, and I think by proxy, he's turned this into a campaign, not against Susan Collins, but against Donald Trump. And that's the way that his supporters, if it's crazy that people can support this.
9: Yeah.
10: That his supporters are actually looking at, too, is this is a referendum for them, for the extreme 1% of the left, against the president of the United States and everything that they'll excuse to make that happen.
9: Purple Heart veteran Teddy Daniels, thank you, sir, for your service and for coming on. We appreciate you.
10: God bless you, sir. Thank you.
9: All right, God.
8: And Graham Platner's bio was working class guy, oyster farmer, grew up difficult circumstances. Mom and dad were rich. He attended not one, but two private schools. They bought his home. The whole bio turned out to be a lie. Here is a journalist who's been talking to people in Maine, number 34.
11: Playing up there in Maine the last few days.
12: Yeah, this is hitting a little bit differently than those first Reddit tattoo scandals that broke back in October. I was really surprised back then. I went around, tried to find somebody who had broken from Graham Platner. I didn't think it would be that hard, asking people at PTA festivals and colleagues, people in the grocery store, and I couldn't find anyone who had abandoned him over that. They were sticking with him. This time, I'm hearing a lot more concern. I put out a call in our morning newsletter, midcoastvillager.com. You're welcome to sign up for it, asking readers to send us their thoughts. We got about 30 responses. And it was mixed, which is notable because I think if we had done that in October, it would have been, you know, unanimous. Now I'm sticking with them.
8: This is a congressman from California, Garamendi, on his scandals. You know, he's got good attributes. Number 40.
9: And I'm talking about the Senate race in Maine. Well, Graham Platner, who is leading in all the polls there, basically all but certain to be the Democratic nominee. The New York Times and Wall Street Journal reported the existence of these sexually explicit text messages that he sent to several women, the reports say, after he was married. There's the twist that it was actually his wife who turned it over to his campaign more than a year ago, and then they were released. But how concerned are you about his electability and his suitability to be a U.S. senator?
13: Well, he certainly has many good attributes. He has a great background. He comes to this issue with a strength, both of personality and determination, as well as his history. But like most everybody, there are stumbles along the way, and there are some things that he regrets having done, and I'm sure the public will hear about them.
8: Nazi tattoo. Hey, anybody could have had a bad day. Women who don't want to get raped shouldn't get drunk. Anybody can make an offhand comment. Masturbating in a porta potty. Yeah. Sending sex messages to over a half a dozen women after he got married. Well, you know, it claims he grew up working class. His parents were rich. Sent him to two very expensive private schools. Well, maybe a little bit of resume embellishment. I joined the military because I wanted to kill people. Disparaging a decorated veteran, saying that dumb mother effer deserved to die. Are you serious? But Trump, 888-971-SAGE, do not leave town.

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3: 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California Senator Adam Schiff is refusing to back Graham Plattner, number 35.
4: I do want to ask you one other key race, and that is Maine, right? And obviously, when it comes to the Senate, that's a crucial pickup opportunity, right? It could come down to Maine. And now we've learned that the Democratic candidate, Graham Plattner, sent sexually explicit texts to many women who were not his wife. And obviously, he's already admitted to having covered up a Nazi-linked tattoo. So, do you think he's fit? Do you worry about Graham Plattner? Are you okay with him because he's a Democrat?
5: Well, I'm going to wait to learn more about these recent allegations involving his texting other women. Ultimately, though, it's going to be up to Maine voters what they decide, how important or unimportant that is, and how important to focus on the economy, cost of living, and those issues are. But I'm going to wait until I know more about what just came out within the last 24 or 48 hours to really say more about it.
3: Yeah, Nazi tattoo. I got to wait to hear a little bit more about that, to say more about it. This chat room he was on. Here's Senator Chris Murphy from Connecticut, a dyed-in-the-wool Trump hater, number 49.
6: I think it's hard to just say everybody should be good and moral. I think you've got to create a set of rules that promote goodness, promote the common good. And that's what this book is really about.
3: Okay, how does that apply to Graham Plattner, number 50?
7: Should those rules apply to Democrats, too? I mean, do you support Graham Plattner even in the wake of all of this?
6: Yeah, I mean, I haven't followed the minute by minute of what's happened over the last few days, but I do think there's a difference.
3: I haven't really followed the minute by minute. This is New Jersey Senator Cory Booker, number 39.
8: But let me ask you, do you have concerns with the weight of all these controversies that it may jeopardize Democratic hopes to get that Senate seat in Maine?
9: Yeah, I have concerns. That guy has questions to answer, and that's what campaigns are for. But when I go all over New Jersey and see hundreds and hundreds of thousands of New Jerseyans losing their health care and millions more seeing their health care costs go up, as I have families who say, I can't afford gas for my car and child care for my children, I know that so much is riding on Democrats taking control of the Senate.
3: This is a part where I inform you that gas prices were higher under Joe Biden. The average family of four was spending $1,100 a month more for the same goods and services as that family was spending 4 years earlier, first part of the Joe Biden presidency. Inflation averaged 5% over that period of time. Bill is in La Cunada. Bill, you're on the Larry Elder Show. Thank you so much for calling.
10: Hey, Larry. Hey, you know, Plattner may have run afoul of PETA, you know, for punishing the monkey in a porta can.
3: Yikes. Bill, if it turns out, I'm joking now, if it turns out that he was sending sexually charged text messages to Senator Susan Collins, I think it's probably all over.
10: I wouldn't count on it. I mean, look, as a former newspaper writer, old school, from the 80s and 90s, I can't figure out why these so-called journalists on cable TV and the legacy media keep talking. They keep dialoguing with people that they know have lied to them, including that Adam Schiff you just played. Mm-hmm. That guy, he was censured by Congress for being a public liar. Joe Biden, Jill Biden, Graham Plattner, they're all proven liars, and yet these people cozy up to them knowing that they're going to be lied to. I mean, you wouldn't keep interviewing somebody on your show who you know is lying to you.
3: Bill, thank you very much for the call. I appreciate it. This is what Plattner's wife said, number 42.
11: Hey, everyone. It's Amy. I wanted to make a statement today and... Oh, sorry. I'm getting eaten by bugs. I wanted to make a statement today in response to a couple of news articles that are out there about my marriage to Graham. If anybody knows me and Graham personally, you know that we got married in 2023. We live in Sullivan. We've got two dogs. And we love each other deeply. So it makes me really angry, disappointed, and I find it really shameful that there's a group of media outlets and people who are willing to spread gossip instead of talking about real issues that
3: what is the gossip? Does the man or does the man not have a Nazi tattoo on his chest? Did the man or did the man not have a Reddit post where he said he joined the military because he wanted to kill people? Did he or did he not disparage a combat veteran who was killed and call him a dumb mother effer? Did he or did he not suggest that if women don't want to get raped, they shouldn't get drunk? Did he or did he not talk about masturbating in a porta potty? Did he or did he not send text messages to over a dozen women? You're the one, his wife, is the one who told the campaign that he did this at the beginning of the campaign. He said, look, this is going to come out, so you should know about this. And the campaign didn't do anything with it, didn't go public with it to prevent the fallout, getting ahead of the scandal, as they put it. They let it fester. They figured nobody would find out about it. Well, now they have. She called this rumor and gossip. Is it or is it not true that he called himself a son of a working class family when in fact his parents were wealthy and he attended two private schools? And his parents, by the way, bought his house. Is that or is that not true? That's not gossip. Jake Auchincloss, a Democrat member of the House from Massachusetts, told CNN, and I'm quoting, I find that tattoo and its commentary about it to be personally disqualifying. I hope Maine voters agree with me. I think it would be a mistake for the Democratic Party to think that Graham Plattner's brand of the Democratic Party is what wins us durable majorities throughout the country, end of quote. In other words, we can't attack Donald Trump's character while rallying around this guy with a Nazi tattoo who texts about cheating on his wife, who suggested that women who don't want to get raped shouldn't get drunk, who talked about masturbating in a porta potty, who says I joined the military because I wanted to kill people, who lied and accused Susan Collins of, quote, sending him to Iraq, when in fact he enlisted after the war had started and then reenlisted. Question, ever been in a bad relationship? You know the kind, it just wears you down. You settle in even though deep down you know this isn't how it's supposed to be. 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
6: 888-971-SAGE, 888-971-7243, Larry Elder, Salem News Channel. It is election day here in California for governor and for L.A. We're going to talk about that in just a second. Speaking of L.A., Trump hater Kathy Griffin is interviewing Mayor Karen Bass and tells Bass that the LAPD has a, quote, white nationalism problem, close quote. What did the mayor say in response? Board Czar Tom Homan says Democrats are lying about the conditions at the Newark Detention Center. Secretary of War Marco Rubio has heated exchanges with senators over the Iran war. Economist and former Trump advisor Stephen Moore says, quote, we are winning because of Trumponomics, close quote. And Dr. Jill Biden says, even though President Joe Biden said he wouldn't pardon Hunter, quote, we could not let our son go to jail. All of this and more, 888-971-SAGE. Brandon is in San Pedro. Brandon, you're on the Larry Elder Show. Thank you so much for calling.
7: Thank you so much for taking my phone call, Larry Elder.
6: My pleasure.
7: And I also bought your book, by the way. It got me out of jail. I love that beautiful book that you wrote.
6: What do you mean it got you out of jail?
7: Got me out of jail. Dear Father, Dear Son. Got me out of jail. I was able to
6: use
7: that to the judge.
6: I'm sorry for cutting you off. You read it in jail?
7: Yep.
6: Wow.
7: And I gave it to the judge and let me out. It's really amazing. I also learned your backstory too, Larry Elder. Rest in peace to your father. He's a World War II vet, Randolph.
6: That's right. Well, thank you very much for that, Brandon. Now you called about the race for mayor. Talk to me.
7: Yes, so I'm in. I just got done in San Pedro. I'm now heading up to Boyle Heights. But San Pedro, we have 45% voting Spencer Pratt. Now that is the calculations I've read. Now California Post, and you have New York Post. They're going to do their own category, but we have 45% Pratt right now.
6: Well, it's real early, obviously. The polls don't close until 8 o'clock. But if this man gets over 50%, there's no general election. He's the next mayor.
7: Correct. That's what I was trying to call in for, Mr. Elder.
6: Mm-hmm.
7: My calculations, now they could be wrong, but my calculations right now, what I have heard on the ground is what we have is 45%.
6: Well, I hope you're right, but even if it's 45%, that's not 50%, which means he'll be in a runoff. The problem, again, is the math. 15% of the registered voters in L.A. are Republican, and that's down from 30% the last time we elected a Republican mayor in 1997. You add up the numbers that Karen Bass has and the numbers the Democrat Socialist has, and that still puts her over 51%. So it's still going to be very difficult for Mr. Pratt to win, even if he finishes number one or number two. But we're pulling for him. I'm Larry Elder.
8: And now it's time for the Cat's Corner.
9: This is John Cassavetes, the Cat's Corner. Well, I remember the movie Mr. Smith Goes to Washington. What happened? We have too many politicians in Washington that know nothing about business. Why? We need more common sense in Washington. Whether we're talking about the federal government, state government, you need common sense. We need the balance of power in our government. Doctors, lawyers, accountants, professionals, business people, and blue-collar workers. And that's the only way we can come out with common sense. Putting on taxes and regulations without knowledge of what happens. Some of the states are not doing a good job. All they do is raise taxes. And then when they need more money, they tax the taxes. I mean, you got to laugh about it, but it's happening. We need people that have common sense, a balance of power in all our legislative functions to be able to operate our country, our states, our cities more efficiently. This is John Katsimatidis, the Cat's Corner.
8: 9:30 a.m. The Answer. KLUP, Terrell Hills, San Antonio. Conservative talk that you can count on. This is 9:30 a.m. The Answer.
10: News this hour from Town Hall. I'm Keith Peters in Washington. Testifying before the Senate Foreign Relations Committee today, Secretary of State Marco Rubio says there is some progress in talks with Iran.
11: For the first time, certainly in my memory, they have agreed to negotiate aspects of their nuclear program that just a month ago, just a year ago, they were refusing to even mention, much less enter into discussions about. That is not a guarantee that ultimately it will lead to a deal that's acceptable to the Senate or acceptable to the American people. But we'll be able to engage them in a process to truly test the proposition of how far they're willing to go.
10: Meanwhile, Iran stopped communicating with mediators after Israel threatened to bomb Beirut as it fights the Lebanese militia Hezbollah. That's according to two semi-official Iranian news agencies, but President Trump is disputing that claim and says talks are continuing. The Trump administration is advancing what it calls new election integrity measures ahead of the next election cycle. Willie Nelson reports from the White House.
12: President Trump is pushing new election integrity measures through the U.S. Postal Service, requiring states to submit voter lists tied to unique ballot barcodes for mail-in voting. The proposal is designed to strengthen ballot verification and track mail ballots throughout the voting process. The rule is now moving through the federal rulemaking process. Democrats and activist groups are already threatening legal challenges. Willie Nelson, The White House.
10: The Trump administration is scrapping plans to create a $1.8 billion fund meant to compensate allies of the president, the Justice Department's top official said Tuesday, in retreating from a program that faced setbacks in the courts and a fierce political backlash that had threatened to stall key elements of the White House agenda. On Wall Street, the Dow by 228 points. More at townhall.com.
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14: 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Corpus Christi facing a serious water crisis. The city considering emergency conservation measures because all the long-term solutions would take too long to address the immediate need. A trial date set of the case of Shane James, a man accused of the December 2023 Central Texas shootings that left six dead, including his parents. The trial set to begin October 26th in Travis County. Three teens hospitalized today. One in critical condition after being shot at a house party on San Antonio's west side early this morning. And the San Antonio Food Bank and the Comal ISD working together to provide free meals this summer for children in need. That includes breakfast and lunch. John Loretta, 9:30 a.m., The Answer.
15: 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The quest for NBA championship number 6 begins on Wednesday night for the Spurs. They host the New York Knicks in the NBA Finals. San Antonio, coming off a Game 7 victory Saturday against Oklahoma City, will face a Knicks team that's won 11 straight postseason games, sweeping both Philadelphia and Cleveland en route to their first finals since 1999. College baseball, Texas advancing to the Super Regional round of the NCAA tournament. Friday, they'll face Oregon in a best-of-three series. The Longhorns, a 6th seed in the tournament field. The winner advances to Omaha to be part of the 8-team College World Series. And Texas softball advancing to the finals of the College World Series in Oklahoma City, where they'll take on Texas Tech Wednesday after back-to-back wins against Tennessee Monday to win Bracket 1. Ken Power Sports, your one-stop shop for ATVs, UTVs, motorcycles, and more. 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I'm Tony Desiri on 9:30 a.m. The Answer.
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20: Larry Elder here, the sage from South Central, the Prince of Pico Union, the czar of common sense, the great Eldersky, Don Lorenzo. Welcome to the program. No victor credits allowed because we've got a country to save.

0: 888-971-SAGE, 888-971-7243. I am Larry Elder. We are Salem News Channel, unless, of course, your name is Hunter Biden. All of this and more next hour. We're going to talk to the host of The Morning Answer here in L.A., Jennifer Horn, about the mayor's race and the gubernatorial race. We'll talk a little bit about that this hour as well. But first, the Iran war. Secretary of War was testifying before Congress for the Senate, had a heated exchange with a number of senators, including Senator Duckworth of Illinois, number 43.
1: Self-defeating impacts. Your budget request here would sadly perpetuate that trend and undermine the roles and responsibilities that you should be fulfilling as Secretary of State. Thank you, Mr. Chairman. I yield back.
2: Okay, I didn't get to answer any of that.
1: I didn't ask the question.
2: Well, she didn't answer any questions. She just wanted me to answer. Can I answer anyway?
3: You may.
2: Okay. Well, but she made a bunch of points. I get to answer them, right? First of all, I don't understand this thing with the. Let me tell you, we were just here. Maybe you weren't here. We were just talking about it. We did a peace deal with Azerbaijan and Armenia. We just signed the TRIP agreement yesterday, actually, or last week. We signed it last night. I officialized it. That was diplomacy.
1: That's great, but the Trump administration is still blown through.
2: When do I get to talk to you? Do I get to talk to
1: this entire budget that you're requesting?
3: Senator Duckworth, I'm going to let Senator Rubio reply to the statements that you made at his request.
2: Yeah, that's.
3: But we've got a hard stop at 12:30.
2: Okay, but I know. But she said a lot of stuff. I get to answer some of it. All right. So the first is the second is India-Pakistan. We ended that war. We were involved in helping broker that. Thailand-Cambodia. That's diplomacy. We've been very engaged in. In fact, as I sit here now speaking to you, I've got the Lebanese government and the Israeli government meeting at the State Department starting at 8:30 this morning for the fourth time after engaging last week at the military level. So we're carrying out now. We're carrying out diplomacy all over the world constantly and very successfully in many cases. Now let me make one more point that you raise about the budget request, guys. We understand how this process works. Okay, you guys understand. I know because I've been here for all the time. We OMB. Produces sort of timelines for every agency. We put forward a budget. We say, this is the money we've been allocated. This is how we would spend it. There is a congressional process, which I'm sure you're aware of. And in my time here, 16 years that I was here, I don't ever recall us once ever taking the president's budget and passing it into law. I'm not walking away from the budget. We can make it work if that's the budget you give us. But I have a sense, I have a suspicion, right, Senator Schatz, that we're going to have to work with you, that we're going to have to work with you guys on a budget request that meets your priorities and ours. That's how it works. You guys are the appropriators. We have to work within the we will tell you what we care about. We will tell you how we're going to spend the money. But ultimately, you will provide us a spending bill, and we will work through those parameters. But we have given you what we can live with. We can make it work. But if you wanted, you know, if you're obviously going to have changes here in the Congress. But this stuff about diplomacy and the money spent on the war, diplomacy is always cost less money. We don't buy missiles. We don't buy rockets. We don't buy large airplanes and aircraft carriers. But we've been very effective. And I can give you list after list of places that where we have had an impact in either de-escalating crisis before it started or ending active wars. And I'm very proud of the work that we've done in that regard, some of which haven't even been publicly discussed in some cases because they weren't high profile. And my last point. We remain heavily engaged in areas that maybe not at the core are of our national interest.
0: Can you imagine if this kind of thing, these kinds of achievements had taken place under Barack Obama? Rhetorical question. This is his exchange with New Jersey Senator Cory Booker, number 44.
4: And now we're begging to get back into a deal that you all trashed in the first place.
2: There's no one begging.
3: Senator Booker, your time's up. But Senator Rubio, since he's calling,
2: I do want to address some of these
3: respond.
2: Points because they go to the heart of the matter. No one's begging for anything here. The Iranians might be begging because their economy's losing hundreds of millions of dollars a day. That they are losing. Understand, Iran had street protests going on before all of this started. All of those factors, economic factors in Iran, are far worse today than they were 6 months ago when those protests were happening. They have hyperinflation. Their currency's completely devalued. They're struggling to make payroll for their government workers. Iran is in a very serious situation. And if it was up to the political class there, and I understand everybody there is sort of radical in some way, but if it was up to the people that actually like go to elections and wear the suits and you see on TV, they'd probably make a deal tomorrow. The issue they're facing is that the Supreme Leader and the IRGC Corps are a little bit more immune from those pressures until they can be convinced otherwise. And I think that's the direction that they're moving in, because the reality that I don't know where you're getting this perception that Iran is stronger. Iran has no Navy left. They've lost a substantial percentage of their defense industrial base. That Iran has lost a substantial percentage of their missile launchers. And their economy is far worse today, and I mean far worse today, than it was 6 to 9 months ago, and they are looking at hundreds of billions of dollars of reconstruction costs just to get to where they were 6 months
4: ago. Mr. Rubio, you keep...
0: And this was his exchange between the senator from Nevada, Jackie Rosen, number 46.
5: We were at a party with President Trump in Miami. Instead of accompanying Vice President Vance to Pakistan for negotiations...
2: What party was I at? I was at a party?
5: It's publicly reported, and there's photos there.
2: But what party? No, but you're going to say that. I'm going to answer it. I'm going to answer that question. That's an absurd statement. I was not at a party.
5: Finish my paragraph. He can answer.
2: People are going to slander me. I'm going to answer it.
5: Steve Witkoff and Jared Kushner, both of whom were never confirmed by this body to be America's diplomats, accompanied the vice president in the negotiations. Even Iran's foreign minister was not there, yet... You were not. I just feel that's embarrassing for us, and it's embarrassing for you. So, Mr. Secretary, Congress represents the American people. We have the power to confirm who represents America abroad. We confirmed you to be our Secretary of State. We confirmed you to be in the negotiations that are happening. And it's just unthinkable to me that you are missing high-stakes negotiations or that you're not involved. It's sad.
3: Senator Rosen, your time's up. Secretary Rubio.
2: You're 100% inaccurate and 100% wrong. Here's why. Number one, the Vice President of the United States was there, and he wasn't confirmed by us, and he was elected by the American people. Okay, he is the second in line of the presidency of the United States. He was present. Mr. Witkoff is the president's envoy for negotiation for peace deals. Mr. Kushner is a private citizen that serves as an advisor on these functions. They were the team that we sent to Pakistan. I was not at a party. Where I was is next to the president. Because in the midst of those negotiations, I was in communications with them. And in fact, I think there is media reporting from that evening on how multiple occasions I went into a back room, I came back out and spoke to the president and was constantly updating him. On that evening, I spoke to Mr. Kushner and our negotiating team and Mr. Witkoff on at least six occasions, including twice on a secure line from the phone they had access to over there. So you don't know what you're talking about.
3: Senator Rosen, he has the floor.
2: I know your staff wrote up this cute statement for your TikTok video, but it's not true. And it's not real. That's not what happened. Okay? I'm the National Security Advisor and Secretary of State. I was co-located with the President in the midst of a high-stakes negotiation so that I could immediately inform him about events occurring halfway around the world. I was where I needed to be at that moment because we had a very capable team on the ground in Pakistan led by the Vice President of the United States.
3: Thank you.
0: Versus Virginia Senator Tim Kaine, number 48.
6: But if you haven't been involved in the discussion, as the National Security Advisor, are you aware of what the targeting criteria are?
2: Yeah, I mean, they go through it. So every strike has a legal officer on the deck that has to make a determination about whether the call is legal or not. And this is done by the Department of War the way it's been done in other theaters around the world.
6: Here's what I want to ask you about. So you're generally aware of the targeting criteria. I know what the targeting criteria are because of briefings I've had in this committee and the Armed Services Committee. It's all been in classified. And I'm not allowed to discuss the targeting criteria because they've only been shared and classified. But I don't think I'm prohibited from describing things that aren't targeting criteria. So I'll give you an obvious example. Everyone on the boat is right-handed. That's not a targeting criteria. It would be ridiculous.
2: Everyone on the boat is what?
6: On the boat is right-handed. That's not a targeting criteria. It's obviously not a targeting criteria. It would be improper for it to be a targeting criteria. Here's one that's not so obvious and that surprised me. There's evidence of narcotics on the boat. That is not a targeting criteria. I have been briefed on Southern Spear since the first operation on September 2 and most recently within the last couple weeks, and I've asked again and again, have the targeting criteria changed? No, they have not. What are the criteria? Here's what they are. I can't describe it here. But the presence of narcotics on the boat has never been a targeting criteria. Would you have any ability to explain? And the administration could have picked that as a targeting criteria. They chose items that were targets. That authorized the use of the U.S. military to sink boats and kill people, but they have not used the presence of narcotics on the boat as one of the targeting criteria. And I would suggest to my colleagues, if you go look at the individual files of all the strikes, and I've looked at the first 46, they are consistent with what I've just said about something that's not on the list of targeting criteria. Why would the administration not include the presence of narcotics on the boat as a targeting criteria in Operation Southern Spear?
2: As you just outlined, I can't discuss the specifics of the targeting criteria, but I can tell you the one thing that is obvious is that the targeting criteria is not single source. And

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10: 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I am Larry Elder. We are Salem News Channel. The first official day of summer is just a few days away. It's June 21st. That means it's time for kids all around the country to be heading off to summer camp. But that experience seems out of reach for boys and girls who have a mom or dad in prison, because their average household income obviously drops dramatically while a parent is incarcerated. But you can change that by going to LarryElder.com and making a donation of $200 or whatever you feel led to give by clicking on my Angel Tree banner at the very top. Or you can phone

0: in your gift. 888-206-2855, 888-206-2855. Prison Fellowship CEO Heather Rice Minus says when you do make a gift, you'll be helping a child like this one she met at an Angel Tree camp.
1: And he asks, you know, I hear people talking about God. Well, who's God? And they share with him, you know, it's about the opportunity to meet your Lord and Savior. And so he said, and then they gave me a Bible and I read it and it got real interesting. And just this child's, you know, rendition of the experience at camp and the experience of coming to understand that there is a God who came down in the form of his son, Jesus, and loves this little boy so much. So I would just encourage you, if you feel so moved, to give to a child like that all across the country who can have this opportunity to hear the good news.
0: Now, your gift makes all the difference, and it will help a deserving child out of a bad neighborhood and out of gang influences and into a week of fun, fresh air, and gospel at an Angel Tree camp located in all 50 states. But you need to hurry. As I said, summer officially begins June 21st. So please go right now to LarryElder.com, click on the banner at the very top, or 888-206-2855. That's 888-206-2855. Charles is in Brooklyn. Charles, you're on the Larry Elder Show.
2: Larry, give that call screener a raise. I forgot her name, but she's like the best call screener I've ever. She's really great.
0: Her name is Leslie. She is great.
2: Yeah. Oh, she's really good. You know, I'm kind of familiar to you. I should be familiar to you because 25 years ago, I won a contest, $50 gift certificate for Sports Authority when your blessed mom was around, Viola, and I did an impression of Farrakhan. Do you remember?
0: I do remember that.
2: That was me.
0: Can you still do it?
2: Larry, I can't. I'm a little out of practice. But I can do the bit. The bit was, it was him on Mike Wallace, with Mike Wallace asking him, why did he go to a corrupt nation like Nigeria? And Farrakhan goes, Mike, how dare you sit there and ask me how I could go to a corrupt nation like Nigeria? That is for us to work out. Not for you. You know. Anyway, I got to practice.
0: You know, Farrakhan is still around. He's 93 years old, I think.
2: I know. Larry, you know, before you start with this, you know, I'm Jewish. Before you start with all this anti-Semitic stuff, he knew where the money was. He never used to say stuff like that. You know, I still love the way he talks. I hate the guy. Can't stand, you know, what he stands for. But he's like a snake charmer. He is really great orator.
0: He is, and I tell you something. He alone, out of these so-called black leaders, a term I don't much care for, is the only one who's talked about the nuclear intact family and what the welfare state has done to it. That's why he did the Million Man March. I didn't support the messenger, but I supported the message, where he urged black men to stand up and be responsible for the children that they bring into the world. I haven't heard any other so-called leader, including Barack Obama. He once mentioned a couple of things, and Jesse Jackson said, you're talking down to black people, and he stopped talking about it. So Farrakhan is an anti-Semite. He has this crazy stuff about numerology and a bunch of other nonsense, but at least he's talking about the importance of being responsible.
2: Yeah, and what a mellifluous voice. You know, I do a good Jesse Jackson, too. Oh, what well? The Rainbow Coalition. Anyway, I have a viral video on YouTube of me on Steve Harvey's show. It's Eminem's dad rapping with Steve Harvey, and it's 9.9 million views.
0: Wow!
2: I'm doing impressions of rappers, but that's not the point of my call here. I guess the point of my call is, you know, I'm 73 years old, and I attended high school with Karen Bass. And Hamilton High School, she was a semester below me.
0: Wow.
2: So I didn't know her, but my girlfriend at the time, my high school girlfriend, did. So we all went to a play. We all tumbled into a couple cars, and she was in this drama group, and she invited us to a play she was in. So we went to the play, and I remember, like it was yesterday, we'd get in the auditorium there, and there's Karen. We're all excited, you know.
0: Yeah.
2: And so, oh yeah, you know. So she was like sitting there, and it was like a restaurant scene. but she didn't talk. She was just eating, and she didn't have any lines. And after a while, we started looking at each other, and you're like, okay, she doesn't say anything?
0: Well,
2: it's like, what the hell? What?
0: Yeah, at least she didn't flubber lines. Well, Charles, thank you very much for calling. I have met Karen Bass on a couple of occasions. I've always found her to be pleasant. I've never thought of her as caustic or angry or nasty, a la somebody like Maxine Waters. It's her policies that bother me. Speaking of Karen Bass, she's being interviewed by Kathy Griffin. And listen to what Kathy Griffin says about the LAPD, number 19.
3: Yes. Yes, exactly.
4: All right, I'm going to say something that you're not supposed to say. I want you to break up protest this way. Or, you know, people think you're actually giving a call to arms to law enforcement to get into the fights they get into at downtown L.A. on a nightly basis, et cetera. So talk to us about what is, if you can, what it's like dealing with such maybe non-diverse groups as law enforcement, although they are diverse, but there's maybe some white nationalism in law enforcement, is my opinion. And the
0: hold it right there. There might be some diversity in the LAPD, but there's a white nationalist opinion, a problem, in my opinion. LA is roughly 40% Hispanic, 30% white. Less than 10% black, around that number of Asians. If you look at the LAPD, the composition of the LAPD mirrors the racial composition of the city. Now, she just now referred to the LAPD as having a white nationalism problem. Let's see what the mayor says in response to that accusation. Continue.
4: So how do you deal with those elements?
3: Sure. Well, first of all, I think the greatest misunderstanding, though, is the fact that there's no way a city or a state or a county has power over the federal government. And
4: thank
3: so
4: you.
3: What people would like for me to do is people would like for me to make LAPD arrest ICE officers. But what they don't understand, it's not that LAPD
0: so
3: is giving me a
0: bottom
3: hard
0: line
3: time.
0: Is the mayor is not going to respond to the accusation that the LAPD has a white nationalism problem, end of quote. We just interviewed the LAPD chief. I didn't suspect that he had a white nationalism problem. Maybe I should have asked him about that. 888-971-SAGE. Do not leave town.

0: With SRN News, I'm Keith Peters in Washington. Secretary of State Marco Rubio says he's optimistic about the potential for a resumption in nuclear talks with Iran, despite a shaky ceasefire in the war that's looking increasingly in doubt. Rubio told lawmakers Tuesday the Iranians have agreed to negotiate on nuclear points they had not been willing to address in the past. Israeli drone strikes on southern Lebanon have killed 11 people, including a man along with his son and daughter. This comes a day after President Trump said Israel and Hezbollah agreed to reduce fighting. Another round of ceasefire talks between Israel and Lebanon began today in Washington. Hezbollah continues launching projectiles and drones toward Israeli soldiers and civilians. On Wall Street, the Dow by 228 points, the S&P advanced 9. More details at srnnews.com.
1: 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I'm Todd Starnes. 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
1: President Trump has jumped into the national debate over New York Giants quarterback Jackson Dart. Dart faced a firestorm of outrage from sports reporters and some of his teammates after he introduced President Trump at a rally. Dart has refused calls to apologize. The president publicly thanked Jackson, called him a winner. The president also noted that Dart was taking heat from radical left lunatics. You know, it's quite ironic that Jackson Dart is facing the wrath of his teammates simply for introducing a president. Harrison Butner of the Kansas City Chiefs saw the same outrage after he defended traditional marriage and family values. Tim Tebow was all but run out of the NFL because he took a knee to pray. But where was the outrage when the NFL not only defended but embraced athletes accused of all sorts of felonies, including assault? You know, it seems to me the NFL is more tolerant of players who sexually assault women than they are players who support the president or worship Jesus. I'm Todd Starnes.
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7: 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Solar panels? Number 27.
8: Took me 3 years to get the solar turned on. 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
9: But now they're taxing you, I think, for having it.
8: They are?
9: I think so.
8: What do you mean you think so? You have
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8: to know.
9: You know, I don't even know about solar, you know.
8: Okay,
9: I need to focus on making sure the moms are safe and the animals are not being abused. That's my party.
8: I know, if you're the mayor.
9: The solar panels, that's going to be somebody I'm hiring. That's my deputy mayor is going to worry about the solar panels.
8: No, Spencer, I got bad news. 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
9: Solar panels. We're about 3 years from worrying about solar panels. We need to get all the naked drug addicts off of the sidewalks, and then I can worry about solar panels.
8: But we can't walk and chew gum at the same time.
9: With the state of L.A. right now, the solar panels, you can spit that gum out. I love the idea of getting the drug addicts treatment and giving them job opportunities. And if we need more solar panels, personally, I think we got to investigate the LADWP, why you even need a solar panel. You pay so much money for regular electricity that we got to check why our rates are going up 10% plus every month and we're not getting better electricity. Alkaline water is not coming out of our tap. So I'll get back to you on the solar panels, but my totem pole is, make sure people don't have home invasions every single night.
8: Right.
9: Make sure you're not losing your pole suspension because we haven't fixed a road. I'm basic. That's why I'm resonating. Common sense, basic stuff. People that are struggling to live in L.A. right now because it's so expensive and they're stepping in human poop, they don't care about your problem with the solar panel right now. But they may, once I get rid of the poop and I make it more affordable to live, then they may want solar panels.
10: What about taxing, number 38.
9: To lie to you and tell you, we're going to tax these rich people. We already tax so much in L.A., in California. I can't even comprehend taxing more. What's happening is we tax these people, and then other rich people, this champagne socialist scammers, steal that money because they're all connected to the people taxing it. And then the people that should see the money, the communities, the Boys and Girls Clubs, the parks, the actual infrastructure doesn't see that money because different rich people stole the money that was being taxed from the rich people. So I actually feel like Robin Hood because I'm coming in and I'm going to say, where's all this money? We're done with everyone stealing the tax money. We're going to actually put it to the people that have turned us socialism because they say America doesn't work. It doesn't work if we let people steal all the tax money and we have no accountability and transparency.
8: And you know, I mean, look, I mean, you're not the first guy to say these kind of things. It's all who can actually do it.
10: But the man has no experience, right? Number 21.
9: My opponents are the reason the city's failing. So anything they say is just more lies. They know with me we're changing what's going on. We're stopping it. So it's not like a closing argument. They're already excited about me. The reason I'm here is because I'm not like these people. I don't have the experience of failing like they have.
10: Let's play that ad again, number 20.
11: My daughter, she's sick.
4: Spencer Pratt is the common sense choice for Los Angeles. Just look around. The city is a mess and our leaders have failed us. Homelessness, crime, drugs, everything is worse under Karen Bass.
12: This is bad. She's caught the Pratt. How did this happen?
11: We restrict her media diet. New York Times, MSNBC, NPR, maybe CNN if we're feeling frisky. Something must have slipped through.
12: Does she know anyone at all, who thinks for themselves?
11: I don't know. I don't think so. What is this?
12: It starts with a mild cough. And then, next thing you know, you hate seeing homeless drug addicts inject near kids. It's very contagious. I'm going to prescribe 4 doses of NPR every hour on the hour, 2 doses of the New York Times, and 5 doses of the LA Times.
4: Why was Karen Bass in Ghana while the city was burning?
12: 6 doses. 6 doses of the LA Times. We'll have to hold her in quarantine with the others for a few days. It's protocol.
10: Billionaire Tom Steyer is number 3 in most of the polls. Again, only the top 2 finishers go against each other. The hope is that at least one of them will be Republican Steve Hilton. Tom Steyer called ICE a criminal organization, number 25. Have that for you coming up. 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
16: 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Anthony Holm brings sharp, straight-talk insight into Texas politics, policy, and conservative values. He takes on the big questions. Where's Texas headed? 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
10: 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Next hour, we're going to talk to Jennifer Horn, the host of The Morning Answer here in Los Angeles on AM 870, about the mayor's race and about the governor's race. Speaking of which, here is the candidate for governor, Democrat, billionaire, spent $230 million so far of his own money, and right now most polls have him running third, shortly behind Steve Hilton. It is possible that there could be a general election between two Democrats and Steve Hilton could be shut out altogether. Number 25.
0: Well, I think there are two things going on there, Ben. One is that, yes, people are very scared about ICE specifically, and I have an incredibly strong anti-ICE program. I've said I think they're a criminal organization, and we have a very strong platform in terms of prosecuting them for racial profiling and violence, investigating the detention centers. But you should know, you don't have to trust me. The head of ICE went online to say that my program is unfair to ICE agents. And I took that as a huge compliment. But I think the...
10: Wow. DHS Secretary Mark Wayne Mullen heard similar nonsense from Senator Chris Murphy. He was not pleased. Number 52.
21: You know, I do have an opening statement here, but wow. Senator Murphy, the outlandish claims you made there is just flat wrong. You start saying we're breaking the law, and you really start looking at it, and we're enforcing the laws that Congress did pass. That's reckless. When you start saying it's unconstitutional, what's unconstitutional that we're doing? We swore to uphold the Constitution just like you swore to uphold the Constitution. For you to throw my 275,000 employees underneath DHS and with a broad stroke like that is reckless and irresponsible on your part. We're doing the job that Congress gave us the authority to do. And our men and women out there every single day is enforcing the laws. If you don't like the laws, you can change them. We're not picking and choosing which laws we enforce. We're simply enforcing the law. Period. Full stop. When you throw out reckless terms and you start referring to our agents as being dangerous, unconstitutional, and lawless, that's why our agents' death threats are up by 8,000%. I know that's not what you want, but your political theater, that's what it causes. When you start looking at assaults on our officers, they're up by 1,300%. Senator Murphy, is that what you want? I don't think it is. I really don't. But I understand the political theater. I understand wanting to get sound bites. And that was obvious because the whole time he was giving your testimony, he wasn't looking at me. He was looking at a camera. I get that. I get it. If you have bigger political ambitions, fine. Just say it. But don't do it at the expense of my officers. We want to really talk about funding. You haven't funded my officers. CBP and ICE has been willing to do the job for free. Why? Because of a reckless administration. Prior to President Trump coming in and saving America, you had a reckless administration that was destroying America by letting millions of illegals into our country. We're a nation of laws, and we're going to enforce those laws. What separates us from other countries is because people respect the rule of law.
10: As you know, there has been protests at a detention center in New Jersey, in Newark, called Delaney Hall. And New Jersey Senator Andy Kim claims that the conditions there were substandard, and he saw them with his own eyes. Number 30.
22: Well, first of all, I can tell you that DHS is lying. They're lying because they are trying to cover this up. They're in damage control. You know, they saw what happens when the American people are outraged about this in Minnesota and elsewhere, and they know that they will lose control over this narrative, so they have to deny it. But I saw it with my own eyes, as did many of my colleagues. And this is something where, again, it's not even just in Delaney Hall, as you pointed out earlier. It's a facility and detention facility after another all across this country. And this is the brokenness that I see when I see, you know, an 18-year-old high school senior locked up there at Delaney Hall, when I see and talk to a pregnant woman who is not getting the care that she needs, or a man with stage 3 lung cancer. You know, those are the situations that are before us. They're not the worst of the worst. They aren't these violent criminals that Trump keeps talking about. And it's happening with our money. It's happening with our resources. Instead of actually supporting and fighting to lower our costs and deal with affordability, this is where billions of dollars are going to.
10: So the question is, whom do you believe? The senator from New Jersey or Borders Czar Tom Homan, number 29?
1: The food was good. It's all a false premise. There was never a hunger strike. The congressman said, oh, people aren't hunger strike. No, they weren't. They may not be eating in the cafeteria, but what I found out, they're ordering food from the commissary and eating in their cells. So there wasn't an abuse. It's not an inhumane condition. I went to the entire facility. I ate the same meal they ate. That facility is well run, and the governor keeps saying she's going to keep raising hell if that facility shuts down.
10: Now let's talk quickly about Jill Biden, shall we? Number 37?
2: Years. In her book, last fall, former Vice President Kamala Harris, she wrote that staying in as long as he did was recklessness. That, quote, the stakes were simply too high to leave to one person's ambition. Does the former Vice President perhaps have a bit of a point there?
3: That is her point of view, and if she felt that way, she should have said it.
2: The book...
10: Wow, a little bad blood there. How about Senator Chris Murphy, number 41?
23: Democrats stridently, including on this program, said time and again that his cognitive abilities were fine. How do you convince the public that Democrats are telling the truth now?
24: Yeah, listen, I think Democrats do have to be honest about the mistakes that we made in 2024.
10: No kidding.
24: In retrospect.
10: Triple 8-971-SAGE. I'm Larry Elder.
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10: 888-971-SAGE, 888-971-7243, Larry Elder, Salem News Channel. In a few minutes, we're going to be talking with Jennifer Horn, host of The Morning Answer here in Los Angeles, about the gubernatorial race, about the mayor's race. When Steve Hilton was thinking about running for governor, he asked me what things I would have done differently. And I said, well, the president reached out to me and wanted to officially endorse me. And I said, Mr. President, with all due respect, they're going to make this about you. I want this to be California-centric. He said, I understand. They made it about him anyway. So I told Steve one of the things I would have done differently is I would have openly accepted President Trump's endorsement, not run from it, not hid from it, embraced it. And the president has endorsed Steve Hilton, and he has embraced his support. And Hilton was asked about this on CNN. Let's play part of that, number 31.
6: So, Steve, look, I appreciate your time because here you are hours away from this election. The top two vote-getters yes. advanced to the general. This whole thing got blown up like a volcano with the Eric Swalwell debacle, and now he's gone. Are you confident that you're going to get one of the top two spots?
7: I'm confident, Aaron, but not complacent. The race has actually tightened quite a bit in the last few days. You've seen Tom Steyer spend a lot of money on this race, nearly $220 million, I think it is now. And so it's basically a three-horse race for two slots. I think that we will make it because actually the big number that I pay attention to, and I think which is why we'll get change in November, is that there's a majority of Californians who think we need change. We've had 16 years now of Democrats running everything in California, and the results are just pretty disappointing. We've got the highest poverty rate in the country, the highest unemployment rate, the highest cost of living by far, crime, homelessness, the school results are not great despite spending a lot of money. Everywhere you look, there's this sense that things aren't working and it's time for change. And that's why I think it's actually really important that I'm in the top two so that Californians have a choice in November.
6: All right, so let me ask you about this, because there's change and then there's Trump, okay? And President Trump, as you know, Steve, praises you. I mean, just this past weekend, here he is.
8: And I'm a friend of Steve. I think Steve is great. And I endorse him.
6: Trump has also promised to help you fix a state that he says has gone to hell. You were more polite in your language now. He says Steve can turn it around before it's too late, and as president, I will help him do so. Now, this gets back to what I said. There's change and then there's Trump. People may want change, but in California, they do not like Donald Trump. His approval rating is 30%. That's even worse than his average nationally. Do your close ties with him, do you think those could hurt you tomorrow?
7: No, I think it's actually the opposite. I think it shows that, first of all, for Republican voters, that's an endorsement that really matters. But way beyond that, and what really matters is how this affects California. I think it's useful to have a governor who has a good relationship with the president so that he can actually deliver practical things.
10: Pretty extraordinary. I think it's useful to have a productive relationship with the president of the United States. Hello. Jennifer Horn up next about the race for governor and mayor.
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14: Welcome to Seculo. It is Tuesday, June 2nd. We are on the air, folks. It is going to be a packed show. Rick Grinnell's joining us in just like 4 minutes. So we're going to have a lot to cover really early on, talking about the California elections. And also we're going to talk a little bit about the alleged conversation between President Trump and Benjamin Netanyahu. Now, the details of that conversation have been reported massively throughout mainstream media and social media, well, with other people, you know, saying, denying that some of the allegations that happened. Clearly a very heated conversation where President Trump is focused on trying to end the war in Iran while Israel does ramp up certain things. Now, we can have a debate because there's obviously this conversation that seems to be focused in America about who's controlling who. Does President Trump listen only to Benjamin Netanyahu? Does Israel control America's interests? Then on the other hand, you have this conversation where now the press is going, President Trump, you know, goes after Benjamin Netanyahu in a profanity-laced tirade. Well, both cannot be accurate. But this is the problem with the American media and their hypocrisy over Israel. We're going to talk about that coming up. But of course, eyes are oddly, maybe for the first time in a very long time, the country stage, world stage is probably also focused on this as well. As you see, Los Angeles is today deciding